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8: Welcome back inside TD Place. AJ Jakubik, Jeff Avery, Steve Bunda on the sidelines. John Rodenberg on stats and spotting. Hunter Miller and Noah Luden are producers. And we'll have Steve Bunda and James Duke Ellingson with a halftime show. 2:33 to go in this first half. 9-9 the score. Only four teams have made the playoffs in the CFL after an 0-5 start. Most notable, the 2011 BC Lions, who won the Grey Cup. The other three, the 1955 Winnipeg Blue Bombers, the 1959 Ottawa Rough Riders, and the 1969 BC Lions were the only team in CFL history to make the playoffs after an 0-6 start. Don't think you want to go down that path.
9: I don't think so.
8: They made it at 5-11. Here's Ottawa, first and 10 of their own 40. Jake Mayer, empty backfield, throws. And then he was... hit as he threw, intended for Aiden Eberhardt on the near side, and it's incomplete.
10: Yeah, I think it was Willie Jefferson from that end position who came in from the left side, reached in with that long arm at 6'7". He's got a great reach, and I think he just got a hand on the throwing arm of Jake Mayer, puts them in that not envious position of second and long.
8: Future Hall of Famer Willie Jefferson. He's the only player in Canadian Football League history with 80 sacks and 80 knockdowns with that big reach of his. Second and 10, Ottawa, from their own 40 in the gun. Mayer rolls right, steps up, and he throws on the run, and he's got a man, and it's caught in Winnipeg territory at the 29, and it's Khalil Pimpleton. Good for 41, and an Ottawa first down brought down by Major Williams.
10: Well, the pressure forced Mayer out of the pocket. He rolled to the right, away from where Pimpleton lined up. He was the wide receiver to the left side. But Pimpleton kept working his way across the field to give his quarterback a target, running that deep post pattern. And Mayer found him with Williams trailing to make the tackle.
8: Man who leads the league coming into this one in combined yards ahead of Trey Vavil. Came in with 1040 today, and that's two catches, 57 yards. Plus what he's got in the return game. Pitch left, Adeboboye able to dodge a couple of would-be tacklers that saved a 4 or 5 yard loss. Turns it up for positive yardage to the 27. Gain of 2 brought down by Kydren Jenkins.
10: Yeah, they really, again, had a great play called for what Winnipeg was throwing at them, which was an all-out blitz. 7 coming in the blitz package, and they had the toss going around the left side, but a good defensive play by Jenkins, who realized he saw the pitch and broke off his blitz route and took him off to the sidelines to be able to come up with that tackle, only giving up a couple of yards.
8: Second and 8, Ottawa from the Winnipeg 27. Four receivers right, Mayer back to pass, left hash. Steps up, dumps it off, it's caught. Short of the first down, it's Adeboboye, picks up 5 to the 22, so he's 3 yards short. And what are they going to do here?
10: Yeah, Dinwiddie's thinking about it. The field goal team's halfway on the field, but haven't got the final look from the head coach. This is a long 2 yards. So
8: 3 yards.
10: Three.
8: Yeah, field goal unit in, and that's a smart play.
10: Absolutely.
8: And I'm not a big fan of short field goals and not showing guts, but
10: get the points on the board.
8: Take the points here. 29-yarder. Lothers hit from 47, 27, 18, and 29. Right hash. Snap from Adji. The hold is down. From Gettman, and the kick is up and good. 4 for 4. 18 for 18. And another ball into the pit.
10: Gets another cheer from the crowd.
8: Well, they've been, you know what, give them credit. 5 straight losses to start this season to go along with 6 straight to end last year. I mean, tough night. Sunday night's not a good night to draw anyways. Absolutely. The guests who are in town, the World Cup final, as terrible as it was. Thanks a lot, Argentina. You go home deserved losers for playing one of the worst games that I've ever seen in a final. Maybe the worst since they played in 90. They're trying to outdo that garbage. But a lot of people have other things to do today, but the fans here still making noise, urging their team on. First and 10, Winnipeg from their own 40, and this one's batted down. Drew Brown has it batted down to the line of scrimmage, incomplete. And it's Jelani Stafford with a knockdown.
10: Yeah, Jelani Stafford, not big in stature at only 6 feet, 300-pounder, but he got an arm up, was eyes into the backfield, realized he wasn't going to make it upfield to get to the quarterback with pressure, so got the arm up and got a hand on that ball to come up with a knockdown, his first knockdown of the season.
8: 1:12 to go in this second quarter, 12-9, Ottawa leads, second and 10, Winnipeg for their own 45 receivers, 3 right, left hash, Brown back to pass, he's being chased, and he's going to throw this. There's a late flag for a hold. I didn't think that made it to the line of scrimmage either.
10: Bryce Carter off the defensive right end position was coming hard. The Holding quarterback from behind.
6: Holding number 66. The penalty is declined. The result of the play is third down.
10: And Stanley Bryant being beat to the outside just reached back and put the grips on Bryce Carter, not stopping him in his tracks. So flag came out.
8: Well, opportunity. We got 105 to work with here. But first this Bombers punt. Khloe Pimpleton back of the 20. Jamison Sheehan
10: is aiming this off to the side.
8: Low drive. Bounces it. Pimpleton picks it up at the 21. And he brings this back to about the 27 or 28. Michael Ayers with his 6th special teams tackle of the season.
10: Yeah, you'd like to see a good return from Pimpleton, but understand that this is one of the best cover teams in the league. Both kickoff cover and punt cover team by the Bombers. So difficult to pick his way through that. And really a nice punt by Sheehan that time as he put a live driving knuckleball off towards the north side stands outside of the numbers, which really allowed, with it bouncing around, allowed Pimpleton to get a clean catch and do something with it.
8: First and 10, Ottawa ball in their own 28. 5 receivers, 4 wide right. Left hash, Jake Mayer back to pass. Throws as a man wide open. Pimpleton catches 34, turns upfield 40, 45, 50, and he's pushed out of bounds right at the 55. So that's good for 27 and an Ottawa first down. Jonathan Moxie on the tackle.
10: Yeah, just settled down at the first down yardage, and the defense just drew inside, and that's probably in part because Red Blacks like to throw to Hardy and Eberhardt so much. Left Pimpleton on his own, and when he made the catch, just showed us some speed and headed up the sidelines to get some good yards after the catch.
8: First and 10 at the 55. 5 receivers, 4 left. Mayer throws. This is caught. Strong hands, Eberhardt at the 49. 6-yard gain on the play brought down by Michael Griffin.
10: Yeah, just a quick hook pattern. That left side, he's the middle of the 3 receivers off to the offensive left side. Mayer looked initially downfield. Couldn't find anything that he wanted, so get rid of the ball quickly. The right thing to do, give it to Eberhardt. You know you've got a catch.
8: Second and 4 at the Winnipeg 49. Mayer back to pass. Good protection. Throws. Has a man. Eberhardt. 30. 25. Cuts inside. 20. Breaks a tackle to the 15 and brought down at the 14-yard line. Good for 35 yards. And an Ottawa first down with 12 seconds to go. It's Jake Kelly on the tackle.
10: Yeah, Eberhardt just settling down in the middle, but realizing his quarterback needed a target, moved off to the offensive left side. Mayer found him, and then Eberhardt made it happen with yards after the catch.
8: They got to go quickly here. First and 10 from the 13. Mayer airs it out, and that's pass interference. It's going to be first and goal at the 1. Geno Lewis was held by Major Williams.
6: Defensive pass.
8: 4 seconds to go, and you got to go for six here.
10: No question. The ball goes down the 1 yard line. Interference occurred in the end zone.
8: Should mention into the red zone here for Roosters Men's Grooming Center. So you've got a first and goal from the 1. Bryson Barnes out there with short yardage, trying to make this a double digit lead before halftime. Under center on first and goal from the 1. Bryson Barnes, left hash, takes the snap, pushes forward into the end zone. Touchdown, Ottawa. It's Bryson Barnes with 2 seconds to go until halftime, and Ottawa leads it 18-9. First touchdown of this ball game here tonight.
10: Short yardage offense in, and what we've seen each and every time so far tonight was the dive, the hesitation to dive off the left side. Winnipeg beefed up that defensive right side of that defensive line for their short yardage defense. Barnes sees that and instead just takes the snap and dives right over the backside of his center, Sean McEwen, into the end zone for the touchdown.
8: Well, this is the first half the Ottawa Red Blacks needed. And Winnipeg again with a poor second quarter. Ottawa takes advantage. Brett Lawther on the convert. Splits the uprights. Fortunately, it doesn't go into the pit. But 2 seconds until halftime here.
10: AJ, I don't know how far back to go, but it's a long ways. That is the first half, first time I've ever seen the Red Blacks, or not ever, but for many, many games, they did not have a punt. They scored on each and every drive. 4 field goals and a touchdown. That's what you needed when I talked about progress.
8: They technically did have a punt, but
10: it was
8: a penalty
10: that got them the first down. On my sheet, 5 drives, 5 scores. I'm not getting picky.
8: No. 4 field goals and a touchdown, and it has to feel pretty good.
10: Now they need
8: Ottawa,
10: good coverage.
8: Now you need, yeah. Well, we'll see what they do here.
10: Got the most dangerous return man in the league back there. Trey Vaval, number 23, with Chris Eich. See, they put this on the ground or just kick away and rely on their coverage.
8: Lawther tees it up on the right side. And he'll squib it. Picked up at the 39 and brought back to the 48. And that's the end of the first half. It's Dante Daniels who was able to return that kick as we head down to Steve Bunda in conversation with the head coach and GM of the Red Blacks, Ryan Dinwiddie.
9: Coach, you know, a lot of field goals, but a huge touchdown right before half. How big was that for your team?
11: Huge. I mean, I think our defense is doing a good job, right? We got to keep them out of the, you know, field goal range. They got a lot of those. We got 4 field goals. We got to score some points down there. But the one thing offensively, we've been staying on schedule. We haven't been staying a second long.
9: You've done a good job of kind of, you know, pressuring Drew Brown and making him kind of, you know, scramble a bit in the pocket. What do you need to do in the second half to kind of keep that up as well?
11: Yeah, same thing. We got to keep him second long, stop the run game, right? Let's make him push the ball down the field, make him uncomfortable. But, you know, you can't give him easy completes on first down, right? Keep him second long.
9: And how important was it for Jake as well to get that touchdown right at the end of half as well?
11: I think it's a confidence builder in the whole football club, right? So now Jake's, you know, he's seeing it well. We got to make a few more throws, but, you know, we're trying to get Eugene involved, right? And same thing with KP.
9: Thank you, Coach. Appreciate it.
11: Yeah, thank you.
8: It's Ryan Dinwiddie in conversation with our Steve Bunda. So, Jeff, 19-9 going into halftime. Still a lot of work to be done, but that's the kind of first half we've been waiting for a long time.
10: Absolutely. No two and outs. First downs on each and every drive. Scores on each and every drive. So showing progress. That's what you want. Now they've got to keep it up and maybe get a little bit more improvement.
8: Halftime score. It's the Ottawa Red Blacks 19 and the Winnipeg Blue Bombers 9. Coming up next, Steve Bunda and James Duke Ellingson with Red Blacks at the half. This is Ottawa Red Blacks football on TSN 1200. It's a presentation of Alpine Credits.
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23: Under center. On first and goal from the one. Bryson Barnes left hash. Takes the snap, pushes forward, into the end zone, touchdown Ottawa! It's Bryson Barnes with 2 seconds to go until halftime, and Ottawa leads it 18-9. First touchdown of this ball game here tonight.
9: All right, welcome to the Red Blacks at the half. I'm your host, Steve Fund, alongside James Duke Ellingson. Duke, a lot of field goals, but a huge touchdown right before halftime for the Ottawa Red Blacks. What'd you make of that first half?
24: Well, you know what? First and foremost, didn't make any mistakes on either side of the ball. They have been, I would say, more than competent on offense. Getting now, it would be nice to see more touchdowns than field goals, but you want to score when you're, you know, in the other team's end. And so four field goals and a touchdown. Really, really good half overall, both sides of the ball. They've been managed to keep Brady Oliveira under wraps. Drew Brown hasn't killed them by any stretch, but they're just playing mistake-free at this point and offensively just getting it done. That was a huge sort of sequence at the end of the first half. As you pointed out, they get the field goal, they get the stop, and they go down. I wasn't a big fan of not taking a timeout there with 12 seconds left, but it ended up working out. Took the shot in the end zone, and then obviously with the penalty, get the first down, and they got a first down. They got a touchdown on a quarterback sneak, so all is well.
9: Yeah, and Bryson Barnes, 4-for-4 on third down, short yardage. He added another one on second down, So pretty much five, you know, getting the first down, running. You could see it too. He's getting excited. He's getting up signal in the first down. Seems like a guy that has a little bit more confidence right now where, you know, a few weeks ago I didn't see him doing anything like that.
24: No, and, you know, one thing for sure, and maybe we'll talk a bit more about it, but we talked about getting Khalil Pimpleton more involved in the offense. A couple of shots today already. He makes big plays. He's the kind of guy you need to get the ball in his hands. I also love the fact we talked about the run game, and it hasn't been great, but creativity. They ran a little sort of mini jet sweep with Keelan White, got a first down there. So using the run game in different ways and the short passing game, and Jake Mayer, again, not spectacular, but no mistakes.
9: Yeah, I'll go over the stats here quickly. Jake Mayer, 17 for 20 with 199 passing yards, no touchdowns, no interceptions right now. Greg Bell, 6 carries for 14 yards, so not, you know, just struggling on the rushing side of things. Daniel Adebavoye, 1 carry as well for just 2 yards, so not good in the run game, but Khalil Templeton leading the way. Three receptions, 83 yards. Aiden Eberhardt, 3 for 51. And Justin Hardy has 4 for 26. Keelan White as well. Welcome back. He has 3 for 20. Defensive side of things, you know, nothing too much standing out, but they're absolutely getting after Drew Brown so far.
24: Yeah, and we talked about how important it was for the defense to do its part and not just, you know,

0: aggressive call by Dinwiddie. Looked like a double move to Eugene Lewis on the defensive back. I don't even know. It was hard to tell if it would have been completed anyways, but I'm not sure the guy needed to grab him. But because they were aggressive and he was worried about getting
1: it.
0: Yeah, I mean, ref had to call it, and that gives them that. Otherwise, they likely would have had to kick a field goal. So this could be a really big, you know, segment of the game that lasts sort of a minute and a half of the first half.
1: Yeah, it's halftime right now. The score is 19-9 for the Ottawa Redblacks over the Winnipeg Blue Bombers. Coming up, more of our halftime show. This is Ottawa Redblacks football on TSN 1200.
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1: All right, welcome back to Red Blacks at the Half. I'm your host, Steve Fundo, alongside James Duke Ellingson. And Duke, again, you know, by all means, a great first half for the Ottawa Red Blacks, leading 19-9 over the Bombers. What do you want to see in the second half? Maybe clean things up or also just improve on?
0: Oh, well, I mean, I think they've got to stay the course here, right? They're doing a really good job, as you pointed out, defensively. They're limiting Winnipeg on first down. Don't make any mistakes. You're going to get the ball to start the second half, right? So I think you really want to be, like they didn't, to your point, they had the one punt in the first half. That's a great model. Move the ball, extend drives, get yourself in position, even if it's a field goal. You got a 10-point lead. Don't try to nurse it home, right? But play aggressive and finish drives.
1: Yeah. Something they also watch is Red Blacks offensive lineman Zach Pelios playing right tackle. You know, it looked like he was a right ankle injury, went to the 10. He's been trying so hard, it looked like, to try and maybe get back, but in a lot of pain, struggling to walk, doubtful to return. I'm going to say he's probably going to be ruled out. Just didn't look good, and from what everything I saw on the sideline. But also, that's just a big thing to watch, because now Sam Carson kicks to left guard, Drew Desjarlais at right tackle.
0: Wow.
1: And your backup offensive lineman is now Jelani Stafford. Not many snaps, I'm assuming.
0: No, and we saw what happened last night in Hamilton, where they had to play, I think it was a fullback at offensive line. It did not go well. So, yeah, I mean, it's something to watch. We sometimes forget, right, about these injuries. And if it's an offensive lineman, you don't even really think about it. But that's going to cause a bunch of guys to have to move to new spots. And Winnipeg has been bringing a lot of blitzes. So something to definitely keep an eye on in the second half.
1: Yeah, absolutely. All right, the score at halftime once again, 19-9, the Ottawa Redblacks leading the Winnipeg Blue Bombers. Coming up next, it's going to be A.J. Jakubek and Jeff Avery with the third quarter. 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
13: Welcome back inside TD Place. AJ Jakubek, Jeff Avery, Steve Bunda on the sidelines. James Duke Ellingson and Steve will handle the post-game show. We got John Rodenberg doing stats and spotting. Noah Luden and Hunter Miller are crew tonight. They're producing. And it is a 19-9 Ottawa lead at halftime over the Winnipeg Blue Bombers. Drew Brown, 9 of 15, 99 yards. Jake Mayer is 17 of 20 for 199 yards. Greg Bell, 6 for 14 on the ground. Still a struggle there. But they've got 5 carries, 11 yards from Bryson Barnes, where short yardage has been very good after a very poor start. Khalil Pimpleton, 3 catches, 83 yards. Aiden Eberhardt, 3 catches, 51 yards. Justin Hardy, 4 catches, 26 yards. Keelan White, 3 catches, 20 yards. So it's been spread out there. Brady Oliveira, just 4 carries for 18 yards. And it's Ontario Wilson, 3 catches for 39 yards. And Nick Dembski, 2 catches for 37 yards. So net offense, 218 to 126 in favor of Ottawa, who have a well-deserved 10-point lead at halftime.
14: They have a well-deserved lead, AJ, but you look to the second half and they've got to keep going as they have gone in the first half. And certainly one thing they have to stay away from is any kind of turnovers, because you do not want to switch that momentum over to the Bombers.
13: Red Blacks get the ball to start this third quarter as well. They're all black uniforms, black helmets, black pants, white numbers, red stripes. Moving right to left towards Bank Street. Bombers wearing their white uniforms, the blue pants and numbers and gold helmets, and they'll kick off towards the pit.
14: Continues to be a beautiful night. Limited breeze. There was a little bit of a breeze to open the game, but the flags hanging on the top of each goal post are just straight down. So it's just turning out to be a beautiful night of football.
13: Yeah, 21 degrees. Couldn't ask for a better night. Nice, but not oppressive heat. As we're underway here in the third quarter. Kickoff taken inside the 10. Pimpleton 8. Now he goes east-west. Oh, he's got some room here. 25-30. Can't cut the corner, though, and push to the bounds at the 36. Tackle made by Evan Holm.
14: Yeah, just used his speed to gain depth down the field as he went all the way from the numbers on the right side to the out of bounds by the Red Blacks bench. So good effort on the return game by Khalil Pimpleton. Gets some pretty good field position for this Red Blacks offense to open up the second half.
13: First and 10, Ottawa at their own 36. Leading 19-9, looking for their first win of the season. Bombers 3-2 coming in. Four receivers, three right. And Mayer back to pass left hash. takes a hit, throws downfield, caught by Eberhardt, 45-40, and brought down to the 39, and I think that late hit is going to draw an extra 15 as well. Evan Holm on the tackle.
14: That time, Eberhardt running a post pattern from the left side, angling off to right towards the north side stands with coverage by Cramdy. No, referee's mic is gone. He was initially covered by Cramby, and because of the pressure on Mayer, the ball was well underthrown, but Eberhardt reacted really well to that underthrown ball. Cramby did not, so he left Eberhardt out in the open to make that easy catch. Holm from that inside halfback position had to come over and make the tackle.
13: Good for 34 yards.
14: That'll add to the big play total that Ottawa has not been very good at so far in this 2026 season.
0: We've got a grade 2 roughing the passer. Winnipeg, number 93. We'll go up 25 yards from the end of the play.
13: 25-yarder against Michael Fletcher.
14: Grade 2 roughing the passer. Fletcher up the middle because he put the crown of his helmet directly into the face mask of the quarterback, Jake Mayer. That will get you 25 each and every time. Fletcher had a sack earlier, and then, of course, that big mistake right there.
13: Four catches, 85 yards now for Aiden Eberhardt, and Ottawa into the red zone for Roosters Men's Grooming Center. First and 10 of the Winnipeg 15. Four receivers. Mayer rolling right, throws, and has a man inside the five. At the three, it's Justin Hardy, good for 12. And another Ottawa first down.
14: Yeah, it's just nice reading by Mayer as he rolled to the right side, had a man in the flats and wanted to go there right away, but there was really good coverage. So he held onto the ball as he had some room to drift off to the right side and found Hardy, who was coming back inside, running a bit of a curl pattern, and Mayer put it low where only Hardy could make the catch, and Hardy went down and did make a clean catch.
13: So it sets up a first and goal from the Winnipeg 2.
14: Well, the extra lineman they're bringing in this time is defensive lineman Blessman Ta'ala, who is lined up on that right end position. Of course, down an offensive lineman, Zach Pelios, injured in the first half. Backup offensive lineman Sam Carson already in the game. So Blessman Ta'ala gets some work on the O-line.
13: So in comes Bryson Barnes.
14: And as well, they bring in Daniel Adebaboya. Greg Bell comes to the sidelines. Now, we've seen this before, AJ. First and goal from the two. Do they just quarterback sneak a couple of times and keep plowing forward?
13: Well, they try it the first time, and they get a yard.
14: That's good common sense, though. You're on the two-yard line. Probably got a yard and a half, but of course they'll bring it back to the 1 yard line. So line it up again and run quarterback sneak again. They've had success getting first downs all through the first half, and there's no reason why they shouldn't get it again here and get the ball into the end zone. So earlier in this year when they were on the 2-3 yard line where they took a shotgun snap, they stay with the quarterback up tight.
13: Second and goal from the one, and ooh, did they get stuffed here? Did the second effort get in?
14: I think he's in, but the official hasn't made the call yet. It looks like they're going to say no, he's not in.
13: He was close.
14: He was very close.
13: I like looking at the replay, I looked like he got it.
14: Yeah, it was close. But here, AJ, they'll do what you want them to do. Go for it. Get the ball in the end zone. If you don't, you've got Bombers pinned deep.
13: So here we go. Third and goal from the one. Under center, Bryson Barnes pushes left.
14: Oh, no.
13: And looks like they stopped him. Turnover on downs. And it's Kyrie Wilson, the middle linebacker.
14: Yeah, that hesitation by Barnes this time allowed Wilson, who was lined up the last man on the defensive right side of the line, to come in unblocked. And had a free go at the quarterback.
13: I think he was in on that second one. It's unfortunate. He definitely wasn't in on the third one. But a turnover on downs. 12:07 to go in this third quarter. 19-9 Ottawa. This is Ottawa Red Blacks football on TSN 1200. presentation of Alpine Credits.
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13: 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Ottawa with the lead. 12:07 to go in this third quarter. And Winnipeg with an opportunity to get some momentum off that turnover on downs after they stuffed Ottawa on back-to-back. Well, second and one, third and one. But they got 109 yards to go here. Drew Brown throws high, incomplete. Intended for Tim White. And the knockdown from Shakur Brown.
14: Yeah, Brown, you're right. It was a high pass. Brown came, made contact with the receiver as the ball was passing over top. So really difficult for the receiver to make any play on the ball. And I think just a bad throw by Drew Brown. They brought in an extra offense, two extra offensive linemen. AJ had a seven-man front there to give Brown, Drew Brown, as much time as possible. But the incompletion still occurred.
13: Second and 10, Winnipeg for their own one. Drew Brown from the end zone. On the right, back to pass. Throws, and this is inner coverage and almost intercepted by Shakur Brown.
14: That was a great play by Shakur Brown in the hip pocket of Ontario Wilson, who was running a curl pattern, turned into a bit of a crossing pattern on the right side. And Shakur Brown stepped up underneath him, got two hands in the ball, but could not make the catch. But still, a two and out with the Bombers lined up on their one-yard line. Exactly what you want to see when you get that failed attempt for the touchdown.
13: I'll give Ontario Wilson a lot of credit, because if not for his strong hands, that's probably a pick. The punt here from Sheehan, taken in plus territory, 53, and right up the field comes Pimpleton to the 45. Brought down by Nick Hallett, and we'll take a break. 44-yard net for Winnipeg, and Ottawa with a first and 10 at the 45 of the Bombers. When we come back, 10:49 to go, third quarter, 19-9 Red Blacks. This is Ottawa Red Blacks football on TSN 1200, presentation of Alpine Credits.
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13: AJ Jakubek, Jeff Avery, Steve Bunda here at TD Place. 19-9 Red Blacks, 10:49 to go, third quarter, and they've got a first and 10 at the Winnipeg 45. Let's head down for an explanation on what was going on that second and goal when it looked like Ottawa scored. Here's Steve Bunda.
28: Yeah, guys, the officials originally were talking, and I guess they didn't want that third down play to run. Ottawa ended up running it anyways, but the officials were talking about how it didn't count because they wanted to review the second down just in case Barnes got in, and eventually got overruled by the officials on the field, and third down counted. That's why they were off the field, but a lot of fired up Red Blacks players after that.
13: Yeah, no doubt. First and 10 at the Winnipeg 45, and a good hole here for Greg Bell, who pushes the pile to the 36. And that's where he's going to be slowed down with a 9-yard gain. Dietrich Nichols will get credit for the tackle.
14: Yeah, he was in the middle of it with his hands wrapped around Bell with help from several other bombers and a few offensive linemen for the Red Blacks, trying to give that extra push from before, but good first down yardage, probably the best first down yardage run play we've seen all year.
13: Second and one from the Winnipeg 36, back to short yardage, back to Bryson Barnes, and back over the top for a first down to the 34, 2-yard gain.
14: This time the hesitation at taking the snap, and he dives over top of right guard Giordano Vaccaro, the rookie, starting at right guard, and easily gets first down yardage.
13: Eight carries, 13 yards, and a touchdown that should have been two, quite frankly. First and 10 of the Winnipeg 34. And a 10-point lead here in the third, 9.5 to go. Mayer with four receivers, takes the handoff. Ooh, dangerous pass, and almost intercepted. Geno Lewis, that ball intended for him, and the defender jumped the route.
14: Yeah, it looked to me like the defender actually got there a little bit early, contact before the ball ride, but no flag came out. A single receiver to that right side. Anthony Goslin lined up at left end, just a big quarterback on the receiver and the DB to that right side. And Mayer actually pulled it in after attempted throw and then threw it the second time, and the DB had closed right on the route by then.
13: Jonathan Moxie was the defender there. Second and 10 at the Winnipeg 34. Mayer is pressured, throws, completes it inside the 15, and it's Greg Bell out of the backfield and pushed out of bounds at the 10, gain of 24 on the play. First down, Ottawa.
14: Yeah, that time it was Kelly who pushed him out of bounds, running a pattern. It turned into a bit of a corner pattern, and he kind of broke free, and Mayer just understood where the receiver was going to be with the pressure coming. He looped it up out there, hoping that he'd have that open area, which he did. Makes the catch. Good first down.
13: Ottawa into the red zone for Roosters Men's Grooming Center. First and goal from the 10. They hand it off to Bell and doesn't get much, if anything.
14: Yeah, very
13: stopped
14: little.
13: The 10 by Retta Cranby.
14: Yeah, Cranby right up, the free safety right up on the line of scrimmage and jumps into the hole that was created for Bell. Looked like, again, initially some good running room, but the free safety up tight jumped in and filled that hole.
13: So second and goal from the 10. Be massive if they could make this a three-score game here with a touchdown. On second and goal, Mayer throws into the end zone and it's intercepted. Back of the end zone. And it's Jake Kelly, the extra DB out there, who gets the pick. And that was one that Jake Mayer would like to have back.
14: Yeah, you just don't want to get yourself in a situation where you're throwing it into potential coverage where an interception can occur. You take a field goal off the board and, of course, give momentum life to the Bombers.
13: Throwing a challenge here.
14: Is he seeing some potential interference somewhere in the end zone? Hard to see on the replay because certainly the ball thrown in an open area where perhaps he was intending or thought a receiver should have been. And if that receiver gets knocked off his route, is that the potential interference?
13: 19-9 Ottawa, 7:51 to go, third quarter. This is Ottawa Red Blacks football on TSN 1200. It's a presentation of Alpine Credits.
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13: Welcome back inside TD Place, 19-9 Red Blacks, 7:51 to go. Ottawa challenging for pass interference. Justin Hardy was slowed down in the end zone.
14: Yeah, kind of an interesting look as Hardy was trying to do a change of direction and ran into a defensive back who had settled in a spot. And that created Hardy's inability to get into that area.
12: Ottawa had asked for challenge, requesting for possible defensive pass interference on the play. Upon further review, the ruling on the field stands. Ottawa loses their challenge, and their last team timeout. It's first down for Winnipeg.
13: So Ben Major, the referee, explaining the situation there. So no timeouts, no challenges left for Ottawa. Leading by 10 midway through this third quarter. Winnipeg starts first and 10 from their own 30. As they hand it off here and pick up three. Lucas Cormier able to get the tackle.
14: Yeah, nice play by Cormier coming in from that weak side linebacker. Grady Oliveira tries to cut it up inside, but Cormier collapses, dives in, wraps him up around the legs, keeps that run to maybe 4 yards.
13: 5 carries, 22 yards today for Brady Oliveira. Second and 6, Winnipeg from their own 34. Back to pass. Brown throws, and it's high and incomplete. Right around midfield. Intended receiver was Tommy Neal.
14: And lots of black jerseys in the area, which probably forced Brown to put that ball up a little higher than maybe he wanted to make sure it's not maybe jeopardizing the throw and turn it into a pick. And that's what we talked about, AJ, as we came into this second half. Red Blacks wanted to stay away from turnovers, and they've had two in their first two series here. Turnover on downs in the 1 yard line, of course, the interception in the end zone.
13: Third and six, Winnipeg from their own 34. Back at the 20 is Khalil Pimpleton. Shan with the punt, taken up at 29. Here's Pimpleton up the near side, 40, and pushed out at the 41. 6:24 to go in this third quarter. 19-9 Ottawa. This is Ottawa Red Blacks football on TSN 1200. It's a presentation of Alpine Credits.
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6: When a child is in the hospital, visitors come to say hello. 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
13: Welcome back inside TD Place, AJ Jakubek, Jeff Avery, Steve Bunda, and our entire crew today, John Rodenberg, James Duke Ellingson, Hunter Miller, and Noah Luden. 19-9 Ottawa leads, 6:24 to go, third quarter. Ottawa starts first and 10 at their own 40. Jake Mayer, five receivers, four right. And he hands it off. Yeah, pretty good yardage from Attaboy, picks up five to the 45, brought down by the defensive end, Kydran Jenkins.
14: Yeah, again, reasonably good yardage on first down, this time running off to the left side. Greg Bale did a nice job of running through the first guy who showed, who tried to bring him down by the legs and kept those legs going.
13: So second and five coming up for Ottawa from their own 45. Attaboy still in the game. Five receivers, three left. The throw, and it's caught for the first down. And it's Keelan White, six-yard gain. Brought down to the 51 of Ottawa by Dietrich Nichols.
14: Yeah, Nichols, who closed quickly and made the tackle a little bit slow to get up himself, but he is up on his feet again, turning to the secondary. Red Blacks get a first down again. Every series this half, they have come out with a couple of first downs, but as I said, in those first two series with turnovers, but turnovers very deep in the Bombers' end of the field.
13: First and 10, Ottawa ball in their own 52. Four receivers, three right. They hand it off, and it's Bell, and he's got a burst. 45, and right down to the 44 of Winnipeg, so that's good. For 14 yards and an Ottawa first down, Evan Holm on the tackle.
14: Yeah, nice hole opened up to the right side. The Red Blacks offensive line, Bell got through there quickly. One of the Winnipeg defenders grabbed him by the back of the jersey, which slowed him down, allowing Evan Holm to come in and make the tackle. Without that jersey pull, probably would have got another 5 or 10 on that run.
13: First and 10 of the Winnipeg 44. Bell in the backfield. Four receivers, three left. Mayer on the right, hands it off to Bell, and he's got another good hole here, and he's got another first down to the 32, 12-yard gain for Greg Bell. Brought down by Michael Griffin.
14: And again, running off the left side, Just a nice, again, hole, but Bell with his quickness gets through what little hole there was there. Made things happen with another first down on this drive. That's three first downs.
13: First and 10 of the Winnipeg 32. Four receivers, three right. This time they hand it off to Adam LaVoy, and he spins inside the 30 to the 28. Gain of four on the play, brought down by Tony Jones.
14: Yeah, that as mentioned, that DeJarle favoring an ankle. He's got his left ankle taped up, so they brought in occasionally Anthony Goslin to line up outside him to give a little bit bolstered help to that right side, that time running the right side for good yardage.
13: Second and six from the Bombers 28. Winnipeg runs the blitz. Mayer gets it out. It's caught inside the 20. Another first down. And it's Khalil Pimpleton brought down at the 12-yard line. Gain of 16. Evan Holm on the tackle. First down, Ottawa.
14: Yeah, Bombers brought the pressure, and it was coming on that offensive right, defensive left side where Mayer was trying to go to Pimpleton with the ball. And Pimpleton, a nice job on that out pattern, shallow out pattern, making the catch and then putting on the brakes, reversing field back up inside for extra yards after the catch, which got him the first down.
13: Into the red zone for Brewster's Men's Grooming Center. First and 10 from the Winnipeg 12. They hand it off to Greg Bell, and there's not much room here. Maybe a yard to the 11.
14: Yeah, it was Reese, actually, the defensive end, who made the tackle. It looked, when they went off that right side, a couple of blocks were missed because Reese in the backfield, just him in the back, so an easy wrap-up for the defensive end for the Bombers.
13: So if no gain, second and 10 from the Winnipeg 12. Five receivers. And three of them left. There, back to pass. Throws, has a man. It's caught into the end zone. Touchdown, Ottawa. And it's Mr. Reliable, Justin Hardy, from 12 yards out. Red Blacks add to their lead. It's 25-9.
14: Bombers, again, bringing the blitz. Seven in their blitz package, and they were getting through. Mayer saw it, understood. He had Justin Hardy running the out pattern right along the goal line and threw it on faith, because he couldn't have seen him with the white jerseys coming from that defensive left, offensive right side. But he put it where Hardy was supposed to be. Hardy was, and as usual, Justin Hardy makes the clean catch with his hands and gets it into the end zone.
13: Six catches, 51 yards, and a touchdown for Justin Hardy, who is number three in the all-time Ottawa Pro Football receptions list. Tony Gabriel, your old teammate, Brad Sinopoli, our current teammate here. Only ahead of him as he passed Greg Ellingson tonight.
14: Yeah, Justin Hardy proven to be Mr. Reliable.
13: Down to 1:25 to go, third quarter. 26-9 Ottawa after the convert from Brett Lawther. This is Ottawa Red Blacks football on TSN 1200. It's a presentation of Alpine Credits.

0: So we're still here. Yeah, they're out in the field. I don't know what they're doing. Like, I don't ever know what they're doing, Jeff.
1: Quite often.
0: Stuff to follow. Red Blacks get the ball in the end zone after two times deep in the Bombers' end with two turnovers, one on downs and the goal line and one in the end zone. But now an all-important touchdown on the board, which gives them a little bit of breathing room. And now kickoff cover has to deal with Mr. Trey Vival.
2: Yeah. Will Pimpleton, Trey Vival, 1-2 in combined yards this year. Vival, number two in kick return yard average at 25.8. Pimpleton, number one at 30.6, which is ridiculous. This is taken by Vival at the 20, outside 35, and he's brought down to the 37. Tackle made by Lucas Cormier. So 1:19 to go in this third quarter. Still a lot of work to be done. It's the Canadian Football League. Comebacks all the time, but this is pretty encouraging for Ottawa.
0: It is so far. Just a little update there. Brett Lowther, kicker, just favoring one of his legs as he limped off the field there.
2: So Winnipeg first and 10 at their own 37. Here's the throw over the top from Brown, and it's caught in Ottawa territory at the 47 by Dembski. So it's a 25-yard gain. Amari Henderson on the tackle. First down, Winnipeg.
0: Lucas Cormier with the underneath coverage elevated. Thought he could get a hand on it, but came up just short on his jump. And then nice pass by Drew Brown, fitting it over Cormier and underneath Amari Henderson for that completion.
2: First and 10, Winnipeg ball in the Ottawa 47. Five receivers, four right. Brown, quick throw, completes it past the 40, and this will be yards after the catch from Ontario Wilson to the 35. 12-yard gain, Aaron Casey on the tackle.
0: Yeah, Casey from that middle linebacker position pursuing the ball out into the flats on the left side, short side of the field. DB came up, took the legs out from underneath the receiver, who was Shakur Brown, the DB. Casey over top makes the tackle.
2: First and 10, Winnipeg for the Ottawa 35. The Blacks rushing four. Double tight end set for the Bombers. And Brown throws, completes it for another first down. Tim White inside the 20 at the 16. Good for 19 yards. Deontay Ruffin on the tackle as Winnipeg enters the red zone for Roosters Men's Grooming Center at the end of the third quarter. It's 26-9 Ottawa. This is Ottawa Red Blacks football on TSN 1200. It's a presentation of Alpine Credits.
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2: Five receivers. And three of them left. There, back to pass. Throws, has a man. It's caught into the end zone. Touchdown, Ottawa. And it's Mr. Reliable, Justin Hardy, from 12 yards out. Red Blacks add to their lead. It's 25-9. Welcome back to fourth quarter action of Ottawa Red Blacks football on TSN 1200. It's presentation of Alpine Credits. AJ Jakubek, Jeff Avery, Steve Bundo on the sidelines. They'll handle the post-game show with James Duke Ellingson. We've got John Rodenberg doing stats and spotting. And Hunter Miller and Noah Luden, our producers. 371 to 187 net offense here today. So it's been all Ottawa, but at 26-9, Winnipeg driving. So not done yet. The Bombers into the red zone for Roosters Men's Grooming Center, and they've got a first and 10 of the Ottawa 16. To Brown. Four receivers here, three of them right. And he, on play action, throws to the near side, and they complete this. And there's a late flag on the play to the tight end, Daniels.
0: Yeah, that's Tommy Neal, the receiver, coming back and putting a block on one of the defensive players for Ottawa. You cannot block somebody if you're heading back towards your old goal line. Flag came out immediately.
1: We'll see what for them to come up with the call.
2: Ben Major is waiting for here.
0: Seems fairly straightforward.
2: Yeah, not sure the delay here.
0: Yeah, he's both talking to another official again. Has gone off to the side. Further discussion. It seemed to be they're waiting for the replay center to give them confirmation of the call. They're coming over to explain it to Coach Dinwiddie now, what they're doing.
2: Like, he got him in the head, too.
0: Oh, maybe
11: there's
0: that's
11: two
0: it.
11: Two fouls against Winnipeg. Procedure. They're both against number 83. Procedure and blindside block. We'll go back 20 yards, and we'll replay first down.
0: Both those seem fairly straightforward calls. I'm not sure why the delay. But anyway, good for the Red Blacks as they move from deep in their own end and push the Bombers through two penalties back outside the 35-yard line.
2: It's six penalties for 77 yards now against the Bombers. Two for 20 against Ottawa.
0: It's first and 30?
2: And you don't have many in the playbook for this. First and 30 from the 36. Two ground throws, caught for about five at the 31 by Joey Krikorin. Down to the 31 by ex-Bomber Demario Houston.
0: Yeah, Houston again playing the field, the wide side corner, reacted very well to that just quick slant pattern. Bombers just trying to get it in the hands of the receiver, see if he can break a tackle. And they get a few yards, but not near enough. And now in another second and extremely long situation.
2: Yeah, second and 25 from the Ottawa 31. Five receivers, three left. Brown in the gun, chased left. Going to throw against the grain into the end zone and knockdown. Incomplete, intended for Dembski. Terrific defensive play there on the near side.
0: That was Cormier, who initially allowed the receiver to be a few yards open but closed quickly while the ball was in the air. Lucas Cormier comes up with a great knockdown in the end zone.
2: So this brings on Sergio Castillo. Zit from 26, 53, and 24. Three for three on the night. This will be from 39. Oh, not a good snap, but it is put down, and it's up and through. So we have 26-12 score.
0: And 13-17 on the clock.
2: And we'll take a break. This is Ottawa Red Blacks football on TSN 1200. It's a presentation of Alpine Credits.
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2: 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The Redblacks with possession. They've got a first and 10 at their own 40. Four receivers set, two to each side. And they hand it off to Greg Bell, who picks up 4 yards to the 44. It's 12 carries, 53 yards today for Bell. Kyrie Wilson on the tackle.
1: Yeah, again, they're line up Gosselin at right end to help out Drew Dujarley, who's gutting it out with an ankle injury hanging in there. They have no backup offensive lineman. This time they run the ball left side. They've done that a couple of times here in the second half away from Dujarley.
2: Second and 6, Ottawa from their own 44. Four receivers, three right. And Mayer back to pass. He's pressured. Steps up. There's a flag probably for a hold as Mayer's brought down at the 47. 3 yard gain on the play. But either way, probably going to be the punt team coming out. They should decline it. Kyrie Wilson on the tackle.
1: Yeah, Mayer rolling off to the left to avoid the
23: holding
1: pressure.
23: Ottawa number 68. It's a 10-yard penalty. We'll replay second down.
2: I'm surprised they're replaying it.
1: So am I, because he was 2-3 yards short.
2: Yeah. Anyway, Ottawa's not had a two and out today.
1: They have not had a two and out today. But here they are in a second and very long, and although they have gotten the ball downfield a little bit more tonight, it's not one of their fortes, so let's see what they can do here. It looks like Bombers only bringing four in their pass rush.
2: Second and 16, Ottawa from their own 34. Three of the five receivers left on the short side. Mayer back to pass, dumps it off over the middle, and it pays off. Big hit. As Eberhardt is hammered by Cramdy. Not surprised it's him, because he does that on a regular basis. 7 yard gain, and in the end, Mike O'Shea's decision to push him back saves them 6 yards.
1: Yeah, trying to give a misdirection there, bringing Eberhardt underneath, get the ball underneath, pick the ball as it hands. Maybe it confused the Bombers defense, but Tony Jones was there to take the legs out from underneath him, and when he elevated, it was Cramdy came in and put the big hit on him.
2: Third and 9 from the Ottawa 41. Bit of a low snap. But Getman gets it away, taken at the 24. Here comes Bobble trying to cut the corner. Cuts inside, 40, and he's dragged down to the 46. Very dangerous and an important open field tackle to prevent trouble from Charlie Parks, the rookie at the University of Saskatchewan.
1: Yeah, not one of Getman's better punts. It was low, not his normally towering hang time. And that is generally referred to as a return ball, because when they're low, get down to the returner much quicker and less time for the cover team to get downfield.
2: So down to 11-11 and counting here in this fourth quarter. Ottawa leading 26-12. Bombers first and 10 of their own 45. Drew Brown back to pass. Throws downfield as a man over the middle. It's caught into Ottawa territory. And getting to the 41 is Tim White. So that's good for 24 and a Winnipeg first down. It's Aaron Casey on the tackle.
1: And Red Blacks in zone coverage in the secondary, and White finds an open area just over the middle. Brown finds him in that open area. Red Blacks defenders closed quickly, but again, that zone defense trying to keep anybody from getting deep on them allows for those underneath routes to be completed.
2: First and 10, Winnipeg at the Ottawa 40. In the gun, Drew Brown hands it off, and we'll get three to the 42 from Oliveira. Casey on the tackle.
1: Yeah, for a sub in this week, Casey's not done a bad job. Obviously, Niles Morgan, exceptional at that middle linebacker position, leading the league in tackles. But I have Casey down for four individual tackles himself tonight.
2: Second and six, Winnipeg from the Ottawa 36. Mixed up the yards before on second down. Drew Brown throws, and this is caught right at the sticks by Daniels, the tight end. Aaron Casey on the tackle. Dante Daniels, a rookie at NC State. He's listed as 6'6", 272, and he's got the necessary yardage for a first down to the 30 of Ottawa.
1: Yeah, he's a big guy, tall guy, target they use in their passing game. A lot of clubs list a fullback, as Ottawa does with Anthony Goslin, but they list Daniels as a tight end or in the receiver side.
2: First and 10, Winnipeg for the Ottawa 30. Down to 9 minutes left here in this fourth quarter. 26-12 Ottawa, but Winnipeg driving. Drew Brown back to pass. Throws downfield over the middle, has a man. It's caught inside the 15 by Tim White. And he's brought down by Demario Houston at the 10. So another big gain for White on this series. 20 yards and a Winnipeg first down as they move into the red zone for Roosters Men's Grooming Center.
1: A nice route run by Tim White. He runs what appears to be a post pattern. Initially gets the DB running deep with him, and then he breaks it off into the middle, into a soft area.
23: First down at the 11.
2: They push it back a yard. It's first and 10 now, not first and goal. Up to Geely runs on late.
1: They were in their three defensive lineman package.
2: First and 10, Winnipeg from the 11. Pitch right. Oliveira cuts inside and able to get 4 yards to the 7. Brought down by Lucas Cormier.
1: Yeah, Cormier took the legs out from underneath the back. He dives after that contact and then takes a big hit from the inside by one of the defensive linemen. But Cormier, give him credit for kicking the legs out. Brady Oliveira.
2: So it's a second and six from the Ottawa 7. Five receivers, three left for Drew Brown. On the right hash. Takes the shotgun snap. Pressured, he steps up, he throws into the end zone, and it's a touchdown Winnipeg, and it's Nick Dembski from 7 yards out. And we're back to a one-score game, 26-18 Ottawa.
1: Yeah, I had a choice between Dembski and Neal with Drew Brown breaking the pocket, moving off to the left, and then up towards the line of scrimmage. Allowed a lot of time for the receivers to move around after running their initial routes, and two of them found some open area. He chose Dembski for the touchdown.
2: Convert here from Castillo is up and good. Now to 7:15 to go, fourth quarter. 26-19, Ottawa leads. This is Ottawa Red Blacks football on TSN 1200. Presentation of Alpine Credits.
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2: AJ Jakubek, Jeff Avery, Steve Bund on the sidelines. 26-19, Ottawa lead, 7:15 to go, and they're getting the ball, but this game is starting to tilt. Winnipeg's a team, they know how to win football games. It's not always pretty.
1: No.
2: They know how to win football games. Ottawa, unfortunately, has known how to lose football games, but this is... A big miss here on this kickoff out of bounds.
23: Kickoff out of bounds. Winnipeg

0: does a great job of being there, understanding that jet sweep coming. Grabs Pimpleton by the waist after picking up a few.
1: Second and seven coming up from their own 53. 6:25 to go in a seven-point Ottawa lead. Right hash, Jake Mayer. Five receivers for them, wide left. Winnipeg rushing four. And Mayer is sacked. There is a flag here.
0: Probably a hold. Pressure is a hold against Ottawa. Pressure coming initially from that defensive left side where Drew Desjarlais is trying to gut it out with an ankle injury at the right tackle position.
2: Well, they're trying the penalty. It's going to be third down.
0: And the penalty does go against Desjarlais, I think.
1: So Willie Jefferson with his 81st all-time sack and his fourth this season. Four from Serezna as well.
0: Now that's two offensive series the Red Blacks have run and resulted in two and outs both time after going the entire first half. They've seen one, two and out.
3: Am I good?
0: Seem to be changing the spotting of the ball.
1: Yeah, for no reason. Like, they put it back to the original
0: line of scrimmage. Which, yeah.
1: But now it's going back to where Jake Mayer was sacked. This is comedy of errors.
0: There, now they've got it where he was sacked. They had walked a good 6-7 yards beyond where he was sacked. Not looking good for the efficiency of the officials. All right, much better effort this time from Getman, we're hoping. It's the punter and the cover team.
1: Third and 16, Ottawa from their own 44, and Trey Vauvel, dangerous, back of the 13. Getman gets it away, and it's a terrible kick. It goes straight out of bounds. And that's another break for Winnipeg. As we take a break with under six to play, 26-19. Ottawa leads. This is Ottawa Red Blacks football on TSN 1200. It's a presentation of Alpine Credits.
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1: AJ Jakubek, Jeff Avery, Steve Bunda on the sidelines. He'll handle the post-game show with James Duke Ellingson, John Rodenberg, Hunter Miller, and Noah Luden, our crew tonight. 5:55 to go, 26-19 Ottawa. So they just get 18 yards further from where they got the ball on the kickoff out of bounds the other way. First and 10, Winnipeg, their own 42. Drew Brown back to pass. Throws over the middle into double coverage.
0: Catch the ball!
1: And it's not down.

0: but incomplete. That was Shakur Brown. Ontario Wilson was the intended receiver.
1: Just a great break on the ball by Shakur Brown. Read the quarterback's eyes, understood where the ball was going, broke in front of the receiver, two hands on the ball, cannot come up with a catch. Would have been a huge, huge turnover for the Red Blacks.
0: Well, we'll see if they can stop them here on second and 10. 5:15 to go. Up seven. Brown in the gun. Second and 10 from their own 42. Left hash, five receivers, three right.
1: Two.
0: And he's hammered. Back at the 31-yard line. And it's A.J. Allen with his first sack of the Red Black.
1: A.J. Allen got in there relatively untouched. Just put his arm around the waist of the quarterback. Got in there so quickly. Didn't have to make the effort for a big hit. Just make sure you get the quarterback down, get the sack, get that punt team on the field.
0: So third and 19 from the 33. And Sheehan into punt. Taken to the 20, Pimpleton to the 30. Slowed down, but he's able to keep going to the 38. 18-yard return. And the Ottawa 25. Redblacks, good field position again, and they can, man, 3 points should be able to ice this game. So we head down to the sidelines. Let's go to our Steve Bunda.
2: Yeah, guys, the sideline was very quiet leading up before that sack. It was a lot of energy. Everybody was excited and jumping around. Well, everything was going well. The last couple plays, it went really quiet. A lot of energy, a lot of nerves. That was all shooken off here after that A.J. Allen sack.
0: First and 10, Ottawa from their own 39. 4:18 and counting. Fourth quarter, 26-19 Red Blacks. They hand it off to Greg Bell. And good run here. And Bell is going to have a first down to the 50, 11-yard gain. Finally, they've been able to run the ball with some efficiency.
1: Starting to get better performance out of the run game. That time running around the left tackle. Big Dino Boyd. They had Anthony Goslin, the fullback, lined up outside of Boyd to give the extra blocking help there, and then ran it well right upfield for that 10-yard gain at first down. That's what they need to get themselves some confidence going here.
0: First and 10, Ottawa from their own 50. Ottawa with double tight end set, and this time Bell is stuffed just past the line of scrimmage. Picks up a yard in the play.
3: We have a timeout for Winnipeg.
1: There was defensive end Reese made that tackle.
0: It's a timeout, Winnipeg, with 3:25 to go in this fourth quarter. 26-19 Ottawa.
1: Yeah, you brought Blessman Ta'ala back on the field on that last offensive play, lined him up at tackle, give some extra beef up front, so Ta'ala getting some work both ways, but Reese, defensive end for the Bombers, broke through cleanly, wrapped up Bell right at the line of scrimmage.
0: Second and 10 for their own 50. Five receivers, four wide right. Left hash is Mayer. Takes the shotgun snap. Looks downfield. Throws. Dangerous one. And it's incomplete on the near side. Intended for Khalil Pimpleton. Jonathan Moxie got there.
1: Oh, Moxie reacted real quickly. Understood where Mayer was going with the ball. Saw his shoulders turn to this wide side where Pimpleton had just hooked up, hoping to make a catch and maybe make a guy miss. But Moxie on him immediately arrived as the ball did. Jarred it loose. They got one first down, and now the punt team's back on the field. Ran some time off the clock, though, AJ.
0: And it's been a tough goal for
1: last two.
0: Sheehan, as he takes it down to the three-minute warning.
3: This is a three-minute timeout.
0: 26-19, Ottawa leads. This is Ottawa Red Blacks football on TSN 1200. It's a presentation of Alpine Credits.
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0: Welcome back inside TD Place. AJ Jakubek, Jeff Avery, Steve Bund on the sidelines. They'll handle the post-game show with James Duke Ellingson. What kind of post-game show are we getting tonight? 26-19 Ottawa. And the Bombers about to get the ball. Red Blacks 3rd and 10 from their own 50. Back inside the 10 is Trey Vavil. Noah Getman's had a tough game. Tough couple of kicks. This one a little bit better. Taken at the 17. Up the far sideline of the 31. Goes Trey Vavil. 29-yard net. So still not great, but better than the last two kicks. So down to 2:51 to go. Winnipeg down 7. And I've seen it with Mike O'Shea before. They've kicked 3 field goals to win a game here under 3 minutes. So he's not going to be pressured into going for it in bad situations. First and 10, Winnipeg from their own 31. 5 receivers, 3 left. Brown back to pass, throws over the middle, and it is knocked down, incomplete. Intended for Tim White.
1: Onto a die, diving across, a little upset with himself, thought he maybe should have come up with the ball, but he was vertical when he made contact with the ball, so comes up with a knockdown, very important knockdown, to force the Bombers into a second and long.
0: The Bombers challenging here.
1: They could. He came over the back.
0: Oh, yeah.
1: They have gotten there early.
15: Winnipeg like is challenging the last play. They believe there should have been a defensive pass interference. The play will be reviewed.
0: And I think there was.
1: Yeah. Replay certainly indicated that. Alonzo Adai from that free safety position had the ball in mind, but went through the receiver to get a hand on the ball. Get the Bombers. This gives them a first down. This is what you don't want. Wait and see how this ruling goes.
0: Tim White arguing right away, and I think he had a point. I think Alonzo Adai is going to be called for pass interference.
15: Upon further review, the ruling on the field is overturned. We have defensive pass interference. Ottawa number 20. It's going to be first down for Winnipeg at the spot of the foul.
0: So that pushes Winnipeg to their own 48.
1: Red Blacks now going to that 3 defensive lineman set, bringing Cormier and A.J. Allen on the field.
0: Ottawa 26-19, 2:47 to go. First and 10, Winnipeg at their own 48. Ottawa. The Red Blacks still looking for their first win of the season as Brown's throw is behind the intended receiver, Ontario Wilson, incomplete.
1: And a wide open Ontario Wilson as no one within 5 yards of him when that ball was delivered. Alonzo Adai trying to recover from the free safety position, hustled over there, but would have been late had that ball been anywhere near the Bomber receiver, but Drew Brown well off target.
0: Second and 10, Winnipeg, ball on their own 48. 5 receivers for Drew Brown. 3 of them left. Brown right hash. Takes the shotgun snap. Goes downfield, and this is caught the 46 of Ottawa by Tim White.
1: Yeah, three red blacks all around him. One of them reached down, put a touch on him to get credit for the tackle. Didn't see which one, but nice throw by Drew Brown that time. As Tim White found a little soft spot in the zone, settled down nicely.
0: 16-yard gain, first and 10, Winnipeg at the Ottawa 46. First and 10. Looked like Winnipeg was offside. They didn't call it. Brown throws, and this is caught at the 30 for 16 yards, and that's Tommy Neal. Brought down by Alonzo Adai.
1: Yeah, again, the Bomber receivers finding soft spots in this zone defense by the Red Blacks, trying to keep everybody in front of them, but this has created a situation where Drew Brown, other than that one errant throw, has nicely marched this team from their own 30 down now to the Red Blacks 30.
0: First and 10, Winnipeg for the Ottawa 30. Empty backfield for the six receivers left. The throw is caught at the 25 by Wilson, brought down by Shakur Brown at the 25. So 5 yard gain and a big second and five here with 2:03 to go and a 7-point Ottawa lead.
1: Yeah, Wilson, one of only two receivers to that short side, right side. He just hooked up. And just a quick reaction by Shakur Brown, got there before Wilson, who went down on one knee to make the catch, could get back up and make any yards after the catch.
0: Second and five, Winnipeg from the Ottawa 25. Another empty backfield for the six receivers left. Right hash, Drew Brown, back to pass, throws, caught over the middle. First down at the 11, it's Tommy Neal, 14 yards, brought down by Lucas Cormier with 1:44 to go.
1: And again, just an underneath route where they send one receiver through the area, and then the second receiver settles down after that first receiver goes through that zone area. Drew Brown finds the man, settled down for the first down yardage.
0: Into the red zone for Roosters Men's Grooming Center, and a first and 10 from the Ottawa 11. Another empty backfield for Drew Brown. Ottawa bringing some heat. The throw, it's caught inside at the 5, but good open field tackle as Tim White is brought down after a 6-yard gain by Alonzo Adai.
1: Yeah, it looked initially like a little bit of confusion in that secondary, but I think they were just trying to maybe bait Drew Brown as a couple of guys dropped off, but then returned to the box, and they brought that blitz, but the blitz didn't get there with the quick pattern being run by the Winnipeg receiver into the short side left side.
0: Second and 4 from the Ottawa 5. More like 3.5. Empty backfield again. Four receivers right. Brown back to pass. Throws into the end zone. And this is caught at the 1 by Wilson. So he should have the first down. Wilson was in the end zone when that ball was thrown, but he was pushed back out when he made the catch.
1: A couple of officials are discussing it right now, whether he's in the end zone or not. They're putting the ball down on the 1-yard line. Defensive back got there quickly.
15: Automatic review by the
0: Honestly, if you're Winnipeg, you're better off if this is at the 1.
1: Run the time off. Interesting how this is being reviewed now on a possible touchdown, yet they would not review the one that Ottawa had the quarterback sneak on and was almost or in the end zone. So tables are turned here, and the Bombers are getting the replay. Certainly the backside of the receiver was in the end zone. Close call. Official on the field should have had the best view of it of all the replays I've seen so far. But you're right, AJ. Give him the touchdown, kick the extra point, and have enough time to run some plays offensively yourself.
0: Yeah, if you're Ottawa, you're hoping this is a touchdown. Although, I guess on the flip side, maybe you're worried that you don't get to overtime. I don't think there's enough like that is... As close as it gets, I just don't know how you overturn that.
1: Yeah. I mean, it looks like looking through the body where the ball should be, that the ball has entered into the white line, the goal line, which is all you need to do. But is it conclusive enough?
15: Upon automatic review by the replay center, the ruling on the field is overturned. We have a touchdown for Winnipeg.
1: Oh, but had they done that automatic review when Ottawa was second and goal. Yep.
0: Because that certainly looked like it was a touchdown on second and goal.
1: And yet it wasn't an automatic review for some reason.
0: So in comes Sergio Castillo for the convert to tie this game with 1:03 to go. Hold is down, kick is up, and it's good. And we're tied 26-26. This ball game goes, was 26-9.
1: Ball goes in the 40-yard line. Minute and three on the clock. Efficiently, you should have enough time to get yourself a couple of first downs. But Ottawa has not been anywhere near as efficient in this second half, and especially in the fourth quarter, as they were in that first half when they had five series and scored in every one.
0: This is where, if you're the coach, you give that speech. If we had the ball with 1:03 to go, tied 26-26 before today, are you taking it? Because I would have like run here and taken it.
1: Yeah, no, going into the game you'd say that. When obviously, they played that first half, I would have said not, but you have an opportunity here.
0: Obviously, at 26-9, no.
1: Yeah.
0: But you would have taken this 10 times out of 10 to start the game.
1: Yes, coming into the game 0-5. Now, what do they do with this kickoff?
0: Yeah.
1: Understanding the nature, the dangerous nature of one Khalil Pimpleton, although they've done a good job to date with their coverage teams.
0: So 1:03 to go. Ball teed up on the right. And Castillo kicks it to Khalil Pimpleton. Takes it at the 14. 20-25. Great coverage brought down to the 26.
1: Yeah, number 49. That was
0: Tanner Cadwallader.
1: Yeah, excellent coverage. Just ran right through the blocks, and first man that showed on Pimpleton made the tackle. Red Blacks, member of the kickoff return team, down, favoring one of his legs, being looked at the medical staff right now. So now, with the ball on the 26, much longer to go. Had some success, AJ, in the latter part of that first half, throwing those intermediate routes across the middle, getting catches and yards after the catch that Winnipeg took advantage of in their late drive, getting the ball down to end up in the end zone. See if they can do that again here, the Red Blacks offense. Well, helping the man up. Is that Dobson? Yes, it is. Benjamin Dobson.
0: Well, the good news for Ottawa, if you can find a way to get into field goal range, Brett Lawther is 18 for 18 this season, and probably the most positive story on the Red Blacks.
1: Yeah.
0: But he hasn't really had an opportunity to kick a field goal that truly matters. He might get one in the next 59 seconds. That's what you're hoping for if you're a Red Blacks fan.
1: Well, his longest is 51, so just to get into that area, you need to get the ball down to the Bomber 45-yard line, which is some 35, 38 yards away.
0: Here we go. Ottawa first and 10 of their own 27. Five receivers, three left on the short side. Mayer on the left, dumps it off, and that's Pimpleton to the 29. You get a couple yards there.
1: Yeah, quick there is Tony Jones with a couple of DBs, and as well a couple of defensive linemen reading that play very quickly. Pimpleton had made it past that first tackler. There were a lot of white jerseys waiting for him. Clock is running. And
0: yeah.
1: They are in no hurry.
0: Nor should they be. Because if this isn't a first down, the Bombers have a great opportunity to win this game in regulation. On second and 8 from the 29, Mayer back to pass, airs it out, far sideline into double coverage, and it's incomplete with 29 seconds to go. Geno Lewis was the intended receiver, And now the Bombers get the football back.
1: Yeah, they had a couple of guys. Williams, of course, the corner, one-on-one with Geno Lewis, as well as Kelly, second defender, both there for the ball. When the ball is coming down, very difficult for Geno Lewis to make a play on that. And where they are now, Valvo is sitting around his own 30-yard line, so any kind of a return, boy, looking better for the Bombers all the time.
0: The dangerous Trey Vavil back at the 30. Waiting this Noah Gettman punt. Gets it away.
7: Much better. There you go.
0: Night. Backing up to the 16-yard line is Vavil. He does have some space,
7: first
0: and not
7: down.
0: Anymore. Great open field tackle at the 22. And it's Brian Cole the second. That's why they brought him in as a special teams ace in the offseason. 19 seconds away from what Red Blacks fans hope is going to be overtime.
1: Yeah, I think that was Brian Cole's second special teams tackle of the night. So he certainly is very effective in that department. And an outstanding punt that time by Noah Gettman. High and deep.
0: And if you're Winnipeg, you just get this to overtime, given that you've scored the last 17 points. Brown's going to be back to pass on first and 10 at the 23 and completes it for about a yard to Brady Oliveira out of the backfield at the 24. Aaron Casey, only saying incomplete.
1: Yeah, Casey, when he got there, he popped the ball loose. So puts them at second and 10, 13 seconds on the clock.
0: Okay.
1: Casey thought he had read that pretty well when he saw the ball in the air. It wasn't thrown with a lot of zip on it. He thought he was going to be able to make, get there and make a play on the ball, but he got there in time to make a force fumble.
0: And they hand it off to Brady Oliveira, and he'll pick up a yard. So we're going to go to overtime here.
1: Bryce Carter makes the tackle. One of the Bomber offensive linemen, slow to get up, but he is back on his feet. Well, Bombers are going to try and run off the 8 seconds here, not wanting to punt the ball. Some confusion as the Red Blacks trying to get their defense back on the field now.
0: They'll take a knee. And we're off to overtime. And our first chance to see overtime and the changes in the offseason. Jeff, we will not be watching a tie tonight.
1: Nope. If it gets that far, it's going to be 2-point conversion attempts until it's done.
0: So, yeah, two mini games. We'll flip a coin to see who wants to go first, who takes what end. Each team will get the ball from the other team's 35 in the first minigame. If that doesn't work, the other team goes first, and they go to the opposite end in the second minigame. If we're still tied, then we're
1: 2-point conversions.
0: 2-point conversions to see who wins it. No ties anymore. The Red Blacks had three of them in their history.
1: Yeah. And certainly, you're looking at that second half, all the momentum favors the Bombers, with certainly outscoring the Red Blacks. Two touchdowns and a field goal to the one touchdown by the Red Blacks in their third possession.
0: If it is a field goal contest...
15: Right, guys, overtime.
0: We'll get to this momentarily.
15: Same as before, the Canada Gold logo is heads, the Ottawa logo is tails. It's your choice. Heads is a call. Okay, heads. It's a heads. You want to start on defense first? Which side of the field do you want to start? So Ottawa, first down over there.
1: Going to defend. The teams will be defending the Bank Street end.
0: It's interesting, our opposite number in our broadcast booth next to us, Derek Taylor.
1: Yep.
0: Always keeps the stats. He believes it's better to go first, and the Bombers deferred, so he's probably not happy in that next booth.
1: I think the Bombers defensively are quite pleased the way they played.
0: He literally has it in his X bio. Teams going first in CFL overtime are 32-26-7 since 2006. I know there's something to be said about knowing what you need, but Ottawa's got a first and 10 here from the Winnipeg 35. First mini game underway. Mayer back to pass, throws far sideline, and this is caught at the 25-yard line, and it's Geno Lewis. Moxie on the tackle. Do they give him the first down, or is he inches short? Looks like inches short.
1: If you want to get into a field goal contest discussion, you kind of like Ottawa's chances with Lowther at 100% and Castillo at 70. Castillo's had a bit of a rough start this season, although he's been very successful in the long ones.
0: So they move the ball to the proper spot, up to the 25, and Ottawa's got a first and 10. Five receiver set, three left, Mayer in the gun. Back to pass, throws near side, this is caught, and pushed out of bounds is Keelan White inside the 15, so it's another first down. Michael Griffin on the tackle.
1: Yeah, Keelan White just running an out pattern, but Griffin a little behind him, and the coverage allows him to catch the ball and turn it upfield before Griffin can get there. So Red Blacks, so far, first two plays looking pretty sharp.
0: Ottawa into the red zone for Roosters Men's Grooming
15: the
0: Center.
15: The official has reviewed the spot. It's going to be first down at the 15-yard line.
0: So still in the red zone, first and 10 at the Winnipeg 15. Just stepped out of bounds by a toe before he got another 3 yards. First and 10 for the Winnipeg 15. Five receivers, three left. Mayer throws over the middle. And this is caught by Keelan White for another five. At the 10, brought down by Tony Jones.
1: Yeah, he had to make that catch and get down in a hurry because Jones was closing from the middle in a hurry, looking to get a big hit on White, but he makes the catch, gets down, gets the first down yardage under his belt. So you got to convert here, second and five.
0: Convert here, and you can really put the Bombers under pressure. Second and five, the Winnipeg 10. Five receivers, three left to the short side of the field. In the gun, Mayer. Back to pass. Pressured. Rolls right. Now he's forced to roll left.
1: Get rid of it. Yeah.
0: And smart. He does get rid of it. It's incomplete on the near side to Greg Bell. And here comes the field goal unit to put some points up.
1: Well, the initial coverage to the right side where Justin Hardy and Eugene Lewis were lined up was really soft. I thought if he'd recognized that, maybe didn't want to go off what the call was, but boy, Hardy on a simple out pattern would have been an easy pitch and catch. But initially when he took the snap, he looked to the left where he had the three receivers, couldn't find an open one, and then had to scramble for his life.
0: So 4 for 4 on the night. Blathers hit from 47, 27, 18, and 29. That's from 17 up and good. 5 for 5 tonight, 19 for 19 in the season. And Ottawa back in the lead, 29-26, but the Bombers can win it with a touchdown. If they get a field goal, we're going to a second mini game where Winnipeg would go first.
1: And you would say that a field goal when you're lining up on the 35 to start with would be an automatic, but as I said, Castillo has struggled a bit this year.
0: Yeah, he's great deep. 3 for 6 from 50 plus. But two misses beyond that, 12 for 17 total. All right, first and 10, Winnipeg, ball in the Ottawa 35. Oliveira in the backfield and four receivers, three right. Drew Brown in the gun. He hands it off to Brady Oliveira. Oh, this is where he can do his damage late in games. And already he rumbles for 21 to the 14-yard line, brought down by Shakur Brown. And Winnipeg already in the first play into the red zone for Roosters Men's Grooming Centers.
1: Yeah, great hole opened up on the left side. He was 7-8 yards downfield before there were a couple of Red Blacks who tried to dive at him and trip him up, but great balance and power by Brady Oliveira just kept him forward until Shakur Brown was able to bring him down.
0: First and 10, Winnipeg for the Ottawa 15. And they hand it to Oliveira again, and this time he's stuffed. Picks up a couple of yards to the 13, but a wall of black shirts there, able to slow down Brady Oliveira. Aaron Casey on the tackle.
1: Yeah, Casey, first man there, wrapped him up just as he crossed the line of scrimmage. Not very much given up that time by the defense, so forces him in a second and long. Got to keep him out of the end zone. Bottom line, as A.J. said.
0: Second and 8, Winnipeg from the Ottawa 13. Oliveira in the backfield and 5 receivers, 3 right. Drew Brown back to pass. Throws off his back foot, looking into the end zone. And it is knocked down, incomplete. Intended for Tim White. And it's Deontay Ruffin who was there on the coverage.
1: Yeah, Ruffin almost looked like he had a chance to come up with an interception as he used his body to screen the receiver off and then tried to turn and make the catch. Came down on his hands. Man, if he had just made that catch, the game would have been over for the Red Blacks with a win, but unable to squeeze it. Ball went through his hands and field goal team on for the Bombers.
0: So Sergio Castillo is hit from 26, 53, 24, and 39 tonight. This from 21. To keep the game going. Kick is up, and it's good. And we're going to a second overtime period. And this time, Winnipeg will go first. 29-29 the score.
1: Yeah, opportunity knocked again for the Red Blacks. And they're unable to come up with that interception in the end zone. Had a couple of plays earlier in the games by defensive backs who made great breaks on the ball, but again, unable to come up with the interceptions. Shakur Brown's had 2 knockdowns himself. There, Ruffin comes up with that. You credit him with a knockdown, even though it was a drop with a potential interception. And we now switch ends.
0: So Bombers are up first at the Ottawa 35. And again, if we're still tied, no tie. We're determining this one way or the other with a winner tonight with 2-point converts if his second mini game still has the Bombers and Red Blacks tied.
1: Yeah, Red Blacks going with their 4 defensive linemen package now, I'm sure, with the thought process that Brady Oliveira's success last series.
0: First and 10 at the Ottawa 35, empty backfield for Drew Brown for the 6 receivers right. He's pressured, rolls left, throws against the grain, and this is caught inside the 20-yard line by Dembski.
1: Yeah, Dembski stepped out of bounds as he broke through the tackle of Aaron Casey as he tried to make a move inside to beat Alonzo Adai. Just that left foot stepped on the white line.
0: At the 16-yard line, 19-yard gain on the play. And a first and 10 Winnipeg as they're into the red zone for Roosters Men's Grooming Center. 5 receivers, 3 wide right. Drew Brown in the gun. Back to pass, looking left, throws. And this is incomplete, but should have been intercepted.
1: Oh, I had the square end attended for Wilson again. And that time, the DB on that side reacted well. It was Shakur Brown again. Understood the ball thrown behind him. Tried to get his hands on it. Yeah, we used to joke about this as receivers. That's why they play DB. Great athletes. Let's not say that to any of the DBs.
0: You got to make that play.
1: Oh,
0: I don't care.
1: God.
0: I don't care if you're an offensive lineman. You've got to make that play.
1: It's his 3rd knockdown of the night.
0: Second and 10, Winnipeg from the Ottawa 16. In the gun, Drew Brown, pressured again, throws, has a man over the middle, it's caught, and right at the sticks is going to be a first down. It's Tommy Neal.
1: Geez, that receiver to this side, AJ, looked like he was 3 yards downfield when the ball was snapped.
0: So Neal gets to the 6, brought down by Demario Houston. And it's a first and goal. They'll spot it just outside the 5.
1: Red Blacks bringing in an extra defensive lineman. Mufta Ajeli comes in. Bolster up that middle of the defense. First down from the 5. You'd like to think Brady Oliveira is probably getting the ball here.
0: First and goal, Winnipeg from the Ottawa 5. 4 receivers. And they hand it off to Brady Oliveira, and he's stuffed in the backfield. Loss of 1, back of the 6-yard line. Give credit to Luigi Villain, who makes the tackle, but it's Aaron Casey, the middle linebacker, replacement for Niles Morgan, who dove in there and took the legs out from underneath Brady Oliveira, stopped him in his tracks behind the line of scrimmage, allowing Villain to come in and make that tackle for loss.
8: Well, it should be a tackle for loss, but
0: it is. I think they backed it up to the six.
1: Well, the sign's on the six, but the ball's on the five.
8: The ball's on the five. Second and goal, Winnipeg. Five receivers, Brown back to pass. Pressured, throws into the end zone. It's up in the air, and...
0: No, incomplete. DeMario Houston dove for it. Houston's calling, says, give me a replay. He thinks he caught it, but the official right there immediately ruled no catch. Yeah, it looked like it bounced, but he got his hands underneath it. I don't trust the officials to make the differentiate between hands and field.
8: Tommy Neal, the intended receiver.
15: The previous play is under automatic review by the replay center.
0: Let's see if we can get a replay that shows us that maybe he got his hands under the ball.
8: I thought it hit the ground, but we'll see. Man, that's close.
0: That is close. I mean, it's going to bounce up even though he's got his hand under the ball, but did it touch any part of the turf? There's a great replay. Yeah, it touched the ground. He had two hands under the ends of the ball, but the middle of the ball touches the turf. Great effort.
15: On automatic review by the replay center, the ruling on the field stands. It's a complete pass. Third down for one of
8: them. They could have, would have, should have, I get, but they could have had three or four interceptions in this game.
0: Yes.
8: And you got to make those plays. So well, 14-yard field goal.
0: Field goal being good here. Falls in the lap of the offense. They'll get the ball in the end zone.
8: So Castillo's 6-for-6. Well, we got three different possibilities. Ottawa doesn't score at all.
0: Don't even go there.
8: And they lose. Ottawa kicks a field goal, and we're off to
0: multiple two-point attempts.
8: To win the game from the 3-yard line, or Ottawa scores a touchdown and wins the game. See what Ottawa shows here, down 32-29, trying to get win number one on the season. I like the fact it's not going to be a tie. First and 10 from the Winnipeg 35. Five receivers, three right, in the gun. Mayer back to pass, steps up, dumps it off. They'll pick up a couple of yards to Greg Bell to the 33, brought down immediately.
0: Cramdy reacted quickly, seeing the dump off was going to take place. Came flying up, made the tackle right where the receiver made the catch.
8: So second and 8 coming up. Second and 8 for the Winnipeg 33. The five receivers, three right, Mayer in the gun, left hash. Back to pass, throws, looking into the end zone, and this is incomplete. Intended for Keelan White. Keelan White down there from Evan Holm.
0: Yeah, Keelan White got his hands on it, but a great defensive play by Evan Holm. Gets in there and just knocks the ball out of the receiver's hands.
8: Oh, what a defensive play by Evan Holm.
0: Solid effort. Well, you got to like Red Blacks defense held the Bomber offense two times to field goals. Although field goals from in close. Here we rely on Brett Lowther to tie this up.
8: So here we go. Brett Lowther from 40 yards. He's hit five field goals tonight. It'll be on the left hash. Adji gets it to the holder, Getman. This is up, and this is good. So we're off to what you would call third overtime here. I don't know if they call it third overtime or not, but that's what they do in college football, and so we'll call it triple overtime here. Alternating attempts from the 3-yard line now. It's almost like a shootout.
0: One at a time.
8: How's your red zone work?
0: Yeah. Red zone stats aren't kind to the Red Blacks. Of course, red zone stats include everything from inside the 20. And here we are lining up the ball at the 3-yard line.
8: Well, normally in the past, Ottawa would have an 0-5-1 record. I like the fact that they've changed this rule.
1: Absolutely. Yeah, no question.
15: So at this point in time, we're going to go, we're staying at that end. We're going two-point convert attempt after two-point convert attempt until there's a winner. Winnipeg had the first choice. They're choosing to go on defense. Ottawa is now attempting a two-point convert.
1: Well, Winnipeg, understanding Ottawa's not been the most consistent or successful. See if the Red Blacks can change that. Jake Mayer can get the ball in the end zone here somehow. Put the pressure then on the Bomber offense.
8: So Ottawa up first from the three. Can they put pressure on Winnipeg by scoring here?
1: Well, they got Bell in the backfield. Five offensive linemen, regular offensive set.
8: Five receivers. Three of them left. On the right hash, Jake Mayer back to pass. Looks left. Throws into the end zone, and this is knocked down. Oh, it's good. They got it. On the far side, and it's Geno Lewis.
1: I got to see this replay.
8: In a double coverage.
1: It looked like Lewis fought through defenders to get a chance to make a play on this ball. Wow!
8: Whoa, amazing
1: catch
8: by Geno Lewis with two defenders all over him, and somehow he's latched onto the football.
1: Yeah, just a great job focusing on the ball, changes his body angle, and then dives, gets arms underneath the ball. Second Winnipeg defender there with his back to the ball. Didn't understand it was on its way. Geno Lewis, great focus, great catch.
8: That's one of the catches of the year in the Canadian Football League.
1: Outstanding. Ottawa defense, up to you.
8: Here we go. Bombers need to score to keep this game alive. From the three, Drew Brown, left hash, empty backfield. Four receivers left. Looks left, throws, end zone, and it's good. And we're tied again. It's Ontario Wilson, and now Winnipeg's going to go first.
1: Yeah, Terry Wilson just downfield. He was a wide receiver to that left side, short side. And all he did was settle down just over the goal line. And Drew Brown, understanding he was going to have a receiver there, got the ball out quickly before any defenders on the Red Black side could react.
15: It's now Ottawa's turn.
8: Okay, so they don't switch.
1: That makes more sense.
15: It's now Ottawa's turn to attempt the two-point convert.
8: Okay,
1: let's go back and forth. Ottawa had to come up with a spectacular catch to get their conversion good. Bombers, kind of a pedestrian, just a little hook over the middle, over the goal line, to get theirs.
8: So Ottawa next up from the three.
1: Well, now the Ottawa defense is on the field. What the... Contrary to what the official just announced. Well, first time the new rules have been put in effect.
15: So Winnipeg will try their two-foot cover now.
8: So Ben Major was wrong.
1: Yes, his explanation.
8: So Winnipeg from the three now, trying to put pressure on Ottawa.
1: Red Blacks going with their three defensive linemen set, bringing the extra linebacker.
8: It's 34-34 is the score here. And from the three, Drew Brown. Again, empty backfield, three receivers to each side. Looks into the end zone, throws, and that was way too easy for this two-pointer. And it's Gavin Cobb with his first catch today.
1: Well, the Red Blacks are not playing man defense. They are playing a zone coverage. They are dropping off, and when you do that, you allow the inside, the receivers, to just hook up over the middle. You can see in their coverages, they are running deep coverage on both halves, and that just makes it too easy for the Bombers. But Red Blacks have not, this year, been very comfortable with their man coverage.
8: So Ottawa needs to score to stay alive from the three. Jake Mayer with five receivers, three left. From the left hash. Back to pass, looks left. throws into the end zone. It's knocked down, incomplete. It was intended for Keelan White. And the Ottawa Redblacks have lost their sixth straight game. This one, a heartbreaker in overtime. They're up 26-9 in the fourth quarter. And the Bombers, like they did last year here, find a way to win.
1: Bomber secondary, AJ, they lock up in man coverage. Makes it very difficult for those quick passes as they just tried to complete to Keelan White, whereas Ottawa's zone coverage, that makes it much easier for those quick shots over the middle, just over the goal line.
8: Final score, Winnipeg 36, Ottawa 34 in overtime. Bombers 4-2, and the Ottawa Redblacks have lost 12 straight games going back to last season, 0-6. To start 2026. Coming up next, Steve Bunda, James Duke Ellingson. Take your reaction on the Red Blacks postgame show here on TSN 1200.
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4: Welcome to the Ottawa Red Blacks postgame show here on TSN 1200. I'm Steve Bund alongside James Duke Ellingson. Duke, 0-6. The Red Blacks fall 36-34 in overtime. Where do we begin? But I guess, Duke, I just, first off, thoughts on the overtime process, but also, you know, if you take the outcome aside, pretty exciting game for the fans here that were here tonight.
5: Yeah, you know, let's start with this. It was extremely entertaining. The Red Blacks were extremely competitive. They worked hard. They played hard. Effort was not in question. And the overtime, I'm not sure if anybody should be complaining about it. The only tweak to the rule is so that we don't have ties anymore, and that's what that was meant to do, and that's the result you get. Both teams had opportunities down the stretch to go for it in regulation to try to maybe avoid overtime, but the rules are the rules, and it was a very entertaining night of football. That being said, this team had a 26-9 lead in the fourth quarter in total control.
4: Yeah.
5: But let's go back to the third quarter where we talked about the importance of always getting points on drives and just managing the clock and, you know, getting this thing to the finish line. They had two chances inside the red zone in the third quarter and came away with 0 points. The most egregious of those was a first and goal from the 2-yard line. And they couldn't get in the end zone. They ran the same quarterback sneak 3 times with Bryson Barnes. Didn't work. And then the next series after Winnipeg punted from their end zone, Ottawa had great field position, got down, and Jake Maier threw, to me, a bit of a questionable interception. No points out of that drive. All of a sudden, you gave Winnipeg a little bit of life. Reminded me a little bit of the comeback a couple of years ago when Winnipeg did the opposite and let Ottawa back in the game. All of a sudden, Drew Brown kind of catches fire. Goes down and makes the, you know, 2 touchdown drives at the end of the game to get it to overtime. But I'll say this again, right? We talked about when it matters. When the defense needs to step up, they got to make a play. When the offense needs to get a first down, they need to make a play. Both sides of the ball had multiple chances in the fourth quarter. Defense to get off the field, offense to move the ball, maybe get a game-winning field goal. Neither side could do it when it mattered.
4: Yeah, I want to bring up, though, that second down you know, in the second quarter, the drive is down. It's 2nd and 1, and it looked like Bryson Barnes got in. And there was some kind of confusion between the officials because Aiden Ebert came off the field, Justin Hardy came off the field, and they were saying, and the officials were huddling. The officials said to them that they wanted to take a second to look at the second down play, but the third down play had already ran. So they were completely fired up and upset. They thought that there was a chance that it should have been reviewed, just like the Winnipeg Blue Bombers had in the fourth quarter, where you get the chance to look at it.
5: Yeah.
4: Really seemed to upset the players on the field. The officials were huddling together, trying to figure something out, but because the third down play ended up running before they were able to make that, it seems like they had to stick with that decision, which came back to bite the Red Blacks. But again, it's one of those games, Duke, where it doesn't matter that it was overtime. It doesn't matter that it was entertaining. It doesn't matter that it was exciting. It's a loss.
5: Absolutely.
4: And they're now 0-6 on the season.
5: Yeah, and the specter of a playoff position or opportunity is just getting dimmer and dimmer. And at the end of the day, yes, that may have been the case, and it's evident that even Ben Major, the head referee, didn't even know quite the overtime rules as it related to the two-point conference.
4: But not a good night for the officials and ball movements.
5: There was lots of that, yeah. But at the end of the day, you know, you gotta make sure there's no question that you're in the end zone on the 1 yard line.
4: Yeah.
5: You gotta, you know, be careful with the ball in the next, on the next possession. Any points on either of those drives, we wouldn't be having this conversation, and the Red Blacks would be 1-5. I'm not even sure I would 100% say they deserve to win tonight, but they certainly didn't. I mean, again, how do I say?

0: of the storyline. We joke about it a lot. Jeff Avery mentioned it at the end of the broadcast. DBs are DBs for a reason. They wanted to play receiver as kids. They couldn't catch, and that's why they stuck him on defense. But in all seriousness, you got to be able to make, when the ball is landing kind of in your lap, you've just got, you know, it doesn't matter if you run with it. It doesn't matter if you fall down and catch it in a breadbasket and you don't look very cool doing it. Just catch the ball. Demario Houston almost made a miraculous interception, yeah, which would have won the game for them. And, you know, you can't blame him on that one. But certainly Shakur Brown and Deontay Ruffin, boy, oh, boy, you just got to hang on to those balls.
1: And in Demario Houston's case, too, he's got both hands under the ball, but both ends, not under the middle. And that's what hits. Like, talk about football being a game of inches,
0: so
1: right?
0: True.
1: Cliche, but damn, it was the right
0: tonight.
1: There for that one tonight. And unfortunately for Red Blacks fans, just a tough one. Oh, man. So, feel free, give us a call, 750-1200 on the Gabriel Pizza hotline. You can text us on the Gabriel Pizza text line, 12-1200. We'll go to the phones here now. Ryan is on hold. Ryan, what do you make of this one? Ottawa Red Blacks falling 36-34 in overtime here tonight.
2: I'm very happy because they're 3-3 against the spread. The Bombers were 4.5-point favorites. Very good effort. Here's the other question. Why was this game tonight against the World Cup? Why wasn't it played on Thursday night?
1: Well, thanks for the call, Ryan. Yeah. But also, the game was on the 3 o'clock tonight, so there's nothing.
0: I agree, 100%.
1: Like, no problems for me.
0: It went a little long, but that game
1: ruined our pregame for sure.
0: Yeah, ruined the pregame. Wanted to make one quick comment, too. And again, this is all about the little things. Jeff Avery mentioned it on the broadcast on Winnipeg's winning 2-point convert from the 3-yard line. Ottawa was effectively in a zone defense in the secondary, allowing all the receivers literally to cross the goal line, turn
1: with
0: around
1: ease,
0: and be wide open. And you saw what Winnipeg did on the subsequent 2-point conversion by Ottawa. They played man. They played tight. They made Jake Mayer try to fit something in a tight window. That's what you got to do. And if you give up a play over the top in that situation, so be it. But you can't let teams, and both the 2-point conversions that Winnipeg had in that extra overtime sort of sudden death, guys were just wide open. It was just an easy pitch.
1: Felt like
0: catch.
1: The same play too.
0: Yeah.
1: Like
0: yeah. Pretty much the same.
1: It was wild. And you go back to it too. You know, lucky to be in it when Geno Lewis has to make the catch that he did.
0: And you know what? Great, phenomenal catch. And this is what I say. The Red Blacks' effort. The desire, the competitiveness, the compete was all there. And Geno Lewis didn't get a lot done tonight again. Not all his fault, but boy, oh boy, and that was a throw, honestly, that wasn't really there. Mayer had to get rid of it. And Geno fought through two defenders, made an unbelievable catch. It could have been the winning score had Ottawa been able to make a stop.
1: Let's go to, the Gabriel Pizza hotline, and, Clark is on hold. Clark, we got to see you here tonight at the stadium. How are you feeling after a loss?
3: Well, they were more competitive, which is nice to see. I have a few points I want to say, but first I want to say it was a great birthday party for my son. He really enjoyed being on the field and he wished he could have seen his eyes at the half, but he had to stay with his wife. Anyway,
0: awesome.
3: What I was going to say on the game, two things. One, I think that they cut the wrong punter because field position is everything, and he shanked a few punts again tonight. And Burnett in preseason, in my opinion, was the better punter, and they traded him to Toronto for an 8th-round pick, which in my opinion was a mistake. They could have used him in the future. Anyway, that's one. Number two, I think Adai had a good game. And so did Pimpleton. But I think Brown needs to get those gloves with grip for his next game. Anyway, I wanted to say that for the third one, for some humor. Anyways, you guys have a good night. I'll listen to the rest of the show and hope all the best next time.
1: Yeah. Thanks for the call, Clark, and enjoy the bye week, sir. Yeah, we just talked about it, but man, Shakur Brown, that's tough. I don't care. It's so tough when you have that many chances to kind of just make that play. And a couple of them, he had just great chances at the end of the game. And, man, again, it's going to be tough. As for the punter, not a great night for Noah Gettman.

0: There was a punt he gave in the third quarter, right before the first touchdown for Winnipeg. And it was not a bad punt, but it wasn't great. And special teams coordinator Jeff Reimbold, I can't use exactly the wording he did, but he basically said, put the ball where it needs to be. Mm-hmm. And he gave him a pretty good earful of it. You know, coach, you know, he didn't, you know, a couple plays later, he had the one where he shanked it. You get the ball in the 50, Duke, after they kick the ball out of bounds, they don't get the first down. And then Winnipeg started, what, on the 45?
1: Yep. Like, and that was the first, I think, the first of the two touchdown drives that kind of generated that momentum. And, you know, going back to the idea of when you need plays, you got to make them, and that's individuals, and that's on both sides of the ball. Ottawa didn't punt until early in the fourth quarter. They had the one punt that ended up being roughing the kicker in the first half, so there wasn't really an official punt. They didn't punt in the first almost three quarters of the game, and then when they needed to get a few drives together to stem the tide, to get their defense off the field in some rest, they just couldn't do it. I don't know what the number of possessions and punts was in the fourth quarter, but I don't think Ottawa had any possessions that didn't end in a punt after not punting for the first 45 minutes. So that's exactly what we're talking about. When you need plays, offense couldn't get it done. When the defense, you know, needed a stop, as Winnipeg's momentum was obviously being generated, they couldn't get off the field. And that's exactly why they're 0-6.
0: Yeah, and for Gettman, there's been a few things in the last couple weeks, right? You go back to the, you know, lack thereof, pushing a guy out of bounds. Mm. You had a terrible punt at right before halftime against Edmonton. Couple bad ones tonight. The other big thing I want to bring up, Duke, Zach Pelios left the game with an ankle injury. Didn't look good. He was very emotional. Looked very upset. He was in a boot after the game. They had to shift things around on the offensive line. Drew Desjardins played right tackle, and they had to make sure that Sam Carson played left guard. But it probably was a couple plays into the second, the third quarter, when then Drew Desjardins came off and had his left ankle taped up, and he was hobbling around a good bit. A lot of the night they had Gosselin or Bell or Adam Aboye helping him out, but there could be a shift coming where they need an American offensive lineman to step back in here. Yeah. You know, Coach Dinwiddie's already talked about it's going to be weeks for a couple of these guys, Baldonado. I'm curious to see if they maybe have to take a look at Gielen at punter. Just to help their issue out here.
1: Yeah, I agree. And you can't underplay or underemphasize the damage that changing out guys on the offensive line during a game has. Guys being forced to play out of position, play a little bit hurt. It's not evident to most of us in the stands when you're watching, but when you think about maybe the pressure that Ottawa was able, or that Winnipeg was able to get in the second half, a lot of it could have been related to that. I think one of the biggest failures of this team and this organization, as we've talked about, has been the inability to find those American offensive linemen, either from Neglis, from free agency, from maybe even making trades. But you're right, something may have to be done in terms of both the ratio of who plays on the offensive line in a couple weeks and maybe who punts, because I think Gettman might have run himself out of chances tonight.
0: Yeah, very tough one. All right, let's head back to the Gebro Pizza Hotline. 1200 if you want to send us some text. 750-1200 if you would like to give us a call and give your thoughts out. We'll go back to the phones. Mike number one is on hold. Mike number one, what do you got to say tonight, buddy?
2: What have I got to say? I really don't have much to add. Duke pretty much in his original comment said what I wanted to say. And yeah, a game like this, sure, they played hard. That's great. And they hung in there. But they lost. It's a loss. Steve, you said it. Yeah, they lost. And you can't hide that fact. And they're 0-6. They're 0-6 for a reason. They do not do the little things right. Again, something Duke mentioned. And all the tiny little plays that add up. They add up as the game goes along. And that's why they lost. I mean, they're just... This is a losing team. It's a losing... I don't know. I hate to say it's a losing culture, but it's a losing team, a losing attitude, and losing teams know or perform poorly when they have to. And that's just a fact. I mean, it's a fact throughout sports that losing teams do this. And this is where Ottawa is. They're a losing team, And at some point in every game, there's a point at which the other team makes a play because they know how to win, and we don't because we haven't got a clue how to win. And again, Duke pointed it out. Why would a defensive coordinator call for a zone defense and not put pressure on the quarterback in that two-point conversion thing in overtime? I mean, I saw that. It makes no more sense. Well, that was easy. Heck, I could have completed that pass.
1: Yeah, that one defies explanation, Mike. Both those two-point conversions were effectively the same play,
0: yeah.
1: And Drew Brown had no pressure in his face, and defensive backs were literally allowing them to just jog over the goal line and turn around. Like, you can't do that in that situation.
2: Unbelievable. Yeah. Incredible. I mean, you know, obviously give deference to a guy who's been a professional coach and played in the league and all the rest of it. But my God, what was he thinking? Mm. Particularly after the first one, and then he does it again.
1: I know.
0: Yeah.
1: I don't think anybody.
2: Opinion,
1: sorry, Mike. Go ahead. No, go. Keep going.
2: In my opinion, perhaps there's some coaching changes that need to be made. Some internal coaching changes. I mean, at some point, you've got to realize it's not working, and we're not making the right calls in critical situations. And, you know, that could go on Dinwiddie, too. I mean, there's, you know, that third or that first down on the three-yard line or whatever, and you run the ball up the middle three times on a quarterback sneak. I mean, we've talked about this before with Bob Dice, and here it is again. And this guy's won two Grey Cups.
0: Yeah. Thanks for the call, Mike. I appreciate that. I think everything needs to be on the table here right now, heading 100%. Into the bye week. Jobs need to be thought about. I think players need to be thought about. Coaches. There needs to be reset. You're at 0-6.
1: Yeah.
0: And, you know, there was a lot of positives here tonight, but the ultimate, again, it's a loss, Duke, and I don't think you can, especially like you said, and I like how Mike brought it up again, and I don't think we've kind of already stressed it a little bit, but I don't think we're making a big enough deal about the way that they played defense in overtime then. It was super easy. It seemed like, let's absolutely blitz Drew Brown and put the pressure on him and leave guys open.
1: Yeah, what happened, if you think about it, Ottawa got their first two-point conversion on an unbelievable catch by Geno Lewis, only because Jake Mayer was forced to make a throw because there was pressure in his face. It wasn't open. He had tried to, you know, 50-50 kind of ball, and Eugene Lewis came down with it. The next play, Winnipeg had their two-point conversion, and they literally just handed the ball to the guy because he was wide open. And then on Ottawa's last shot, it was the same defense, played tight, brought pressure. Jake Mayer had to make a throw, and it was knocked down. If you're playing defense, in my mind, and if you're playing defense in the CFL, and you bring pressure, and you play at the goal line, and if a guy beats you over the top, you know, more power to him. If the quarterback can make that perfect throw, more power to him. But you can't just sit back and let the quarterback have effectively a 7-on-7 kind of view of the field, and literally just have one guy turn around in the end zone with nobody around him because your DBs are playing a mysterious zone 4 or 5 yards beyond that in the end zone. It makes no sense to me. And if I'm Ryan Dinwiddie, and if that was the call, and if it was called correctly and played correctly by the defense, I'm furious at my defense coordinator. Furious.
0: Looked more like he was catching a punt.
1: Yeah, exactly.
0: And had the no yards. But again, the Ottawa Redblacks falling 36-34 in overtime here tonight to the Winnipeg Blue Bombers. We're going to head to break. Coming up, I believe AJ Jakubek is standing by with Red Blacks head coach Ryan Dinwiddie. So we'll go live to the locker room when we get back. We also have a few calls and texts to get to. So you're listening to the Ottawa Red Blacks postgame show on TSN 1200.
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3: 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Here's the play of the game.
0: Five receivers, three of them left. On the right hash, Jake Mayer back to pass. Looks left, throws into the end zone, and this is knocked down. Oh, it's good. They got it on the far side, and it's Geno Lewis.
15: I got to see this replay.
0: In a double coverage.
15: Looked like Lewis fought through defenders to get a chance to make a play on this ball. Wow.
0: Oh, amazing
15: catch
0: by Geno Lewis with two defenders all over him, and somehow he's latched onto the football.
16: Welcome back to the Ottawa Redblacks postgame show here on TSN 1200. I'm Steve Bunn alongside James Duke Ellen. That was AJ Ellingson. That was James, that was AJ Jakubek and Jeff Avery calling one heck of a grab from Geno Lewis. I was hesitant to go with the Duke just because they lost, mm-hmm. and I don't think that, the team kind of deserves any moral victories right now, even though they do. It's just tough. Very tough. And I know, AJ Jakubek is currently standing by with, Ottawa Redblacks head coach Ryan Dinwiddie.
17: Coach, how difficult is this one tonight? You're up 17 in the fourth and can't pull out the win.
18: Yeah, it's a tough one. You know, I wish we would have, I probably should have took three there, but, we thought, we would have had three downs to sneak it, right? And we tried to get to the one on the first one, maybe score there, and then we thought we had two opportunities to sneak, and we felt pretty good about it, and we had guys go the wrong way on the last one. But, I told those guys, there's pauses. We play good football at times, right? But, we had four picks that we dropped, right? And we got to get a yard. and we got to close out games. That's just where we're at.
4: Did you think he was in the end zone? Like, he clearly wasn't on the third.
18: The second one, on second down, I thought he was in. But again, like, you know, we're looking upstairs, and, you know, I've challenged those before, and then it's, you know, it's inconclusive on the sneaks, right? I thought he was in from our sideline, but, you know, that's not going to change the outcome of it, right? But, yeah, I mean, the fight was there. We just got to, you know, finish some plays.
4: What happened in the fourth?
18: Yeah, I think, you know, they started, you know, getting a hot streak on offense, right? And we couldn't get anything together as far as, you know, sustaining drives. And, you know, I thought we did a good job on offense early. And, you know, we got to score more points. And, you know, defensively, when it's time to get a stop, we got to make a stop. And, you know, they were attacking the same part of the field. We kept telling them everything's going to be inside the numbers. That's where they're throwing it. And, yeah, and we just didn't stop it.
4: And just, you know, in the third overtimes when you're when it's 3-2-point converts from the three. But what were you guys doing defensively, just coverage wise? Because there were a couple of guys pretty wide.
18: Yeah, we were in our match zone schemes, right? We got to be more aggressive. We can't let them throw hitches, right? And then that's what they did. We got to make it harder on them, and we got to get our hands up at the defensive line. The ball's coming out, you know, quicker than normal, especially down there in the tight red zone. But, you know, we got to make it a ton harder on them and almost force their hand to, you know, potentially run it.
4: Last one, just now you go into the bye week. How do you kind of bounce back from this? A third of the way through the season, some positives tonight, but how do you kind of keep everyone's heads in it right now at 0-6?
18: Yeah, I think, you know, it's tough right now, right? Now, you don't have all the words in the world for these guys, right? You got to find ways to motivate them and find ways to get better. I thought they handled the loss in the locker room just when I spoke to them, about as best as you can. But, I mean, guys are down. But, you know, at the end of the day, I said, look, guys, like, you know, we're all fighting for jobs right now. That's where we're at, right? All our jobs are on the line. So there ain't no reason to, you know, quit on each other. We got to keep fighting. Like, we have to stay together and fight our way out of this.
4: Coach, appreciate the time here tonight.
18: Yeah, thanks, AJ.
0: All right, that's our AJ Jakubek in conversation with Ottawa Redblacks head coach Ryan Dinwiddie. First question I'm going to ask you here, Duke, because you made a comment on it, and I feel like we've already touched on it a little bit, but he admitted that in the overtime periods that they played match zone.
1: Mm-hmm.
0: We kind of had an idea what it was zone. What is match zone?
1: Well, without trying to get overly technical on the radio, effectively they try to match the receiver's routes by not necessarily trying to get crossed up and getting picked, especially down towards the goal line. So effectively, if the corner is sitting outside and the inside receiver runs an out route, it usually means that the outside receiver is going to come in some fashion. So they kind of pass it off so that the corner will pick up the guy coming to him. The halfback inside will take the receiver coming in, and they can match the route without having to do too much extra communication. But you can't do it in that, as he was saying, you got to be more aggressive. You can still run that same defense but be at the goal line or 1 yard deep. But they were 4 or 5 yards deep in both cases and just let Winnipeg run those hitch routes, as Dinwiddie said. I want to bring this up, though. So he brought up the point about maybe I should have gone for the field goal when they were first and goal from the two. And I totally, wholeheartedly disagree.
0: Yeah.
1: Because here's the situation. The worst case scenario is exactly what happened, is you don't score. And the other team has the ball on their own 1 yard line.
0: Mm-hmm.
1: And you get a stop, which they did.
0: Yep.
1: So you're saying, okay, worst case, we don't score, but we're going to get the ball back, or they're going to take a safety, right? And play field position, give up the safety, then kick off from their 30, and then we get at least 2 points. If they had gotten 2 points, or if they got the field goal when they got the ball on the Winnipeg 40 yard line, we wouldn't be having this conversation. So his decision making was sound, because the worst case is you don't score, but you pin him. You're either going to get a safety conceded, or you're going to make him punt and get a field goal out of it, because you're going to have the ball inside the 40. And they did it perfectly, with the exception of the fact that Jake Mayer chose that time to throw his only interception of the game.
0: I do find it interesting that he talked about, you know, wanted to challenge but not really, because then he went and challenged a pass interference call later on.
1: It was on that play, I believe, right? The one that Winnipeg intercepted. I think that's what he challenged, and it was upheld.
0: Yeah, it was upheld, and I think back, because that was a play that happened a little bit later.
1: Mm-hmm.
0: Why? And maybe he thought that they would eventually review it, right? They're supposed to usually review those close calls, but kind of surprised me that he chose the challenge aspect on that rather than the touchdown. but because the other issue that they ran into in the fourth quarter, they had to burn another timeout early in the third quarter because of the time count, almost getting another time count violation because they're not prepared for this 35-second clock. Yeah. It comes fast. They wanted another clock reset. You know, again, the sideline was upset, but he had to use that timeout. Mm-hmm. They basically got rid of their two timeouts within the first 8 minutes, you know, 15 minutes of the, second half. So.
1: Yeah, little things, right? We talked about it at halftime about the other drive here earlier in the game, which you tend to forget about.
0: Yeah.
1: Where they were first and 10 around the 15-yard line. They brought in a different package of players, exactly what you said. They were looking for the clock to be reset. I'm not sure of the administration of that and why, but they didn't get it. And so they ended up getting a time count. So instead of being first and 10, they're first and 15, and they end up having to kick a field goal. That could have resulted in a touchdown. All these little things that add up when you're ahead 17 points in the fourth quarter and in total control, and all you need is one score, a field goal, again, in that whole scenario after they didn't get it on third and goal. So they had lots of opportunities to put this thing away and not let Drew Brown play the hero coming back to Ottawa.
0: Does he feel like a hero tonight?
1: Oh, I think he does.
0: Oh.
1: I think he does. I mean, I think he,
0: two touchdowns, no interceptions, should have been 2-4.
1: Yeah, exactly. And how many, he threw for a lot of yards and he brought them back, right? I mean, at the end of the day, that's exactly what we've been looking for Jake Mayer to do in key situations, is to drive his team down. I mean, after Winnipeg tied it with a minute, was it a minute 12 or whatever it was left in the game?
0: A minute four.
1: Ottawa had the ball. Jake Mayer had the ball in his hands with a chance to go down, kick a field goal, win this game, get them their first win, and they went 2-0.
0: Screen pass to Khalil Pimpleton and a deep shot to a double-covered Geno Lewis.
1: Exactly.
0: And not a fan of those calls, but that's it's easy to do that now. Mm-hmm. Quick stats-wise before we get to the Gabriel Pizza Hotline. Drew Brown, 27 for 43, 317 passing yards and two touchdowns. Jake Mayer, 344 passing yards, a touchdown, and an interception. 30 for 40, though, completions on attempts. All right, let's head to the Gabriel Pizza Hotline. 1200 again. We're taking your calls, texts, and anything else you would like to send us after the Red Blacks lose 36-34 in overtime here tonight. Let's go to Oliver, who is holding. Oliver, how are you feeling tonight?
10: Well, I got to double strap your seatbelt, so I got a call for you, and I even got a question that you could have to answer me. I've been a fan since 87, 0-6 starts. I've had so many of them. The only time that I think we've ever made the playoffs with an 0-4 start was when we fired Steve Golden and we got Farragelli, and that's why I wanted to get him fired last year and put Campbell in. And, of course, you told me the last time, oh, well, we wouldn't have gotten Dinwiddie. Well, how is that working out? We've officially become the Detroit Lions of the CFL. Stafford, who could not get a playoff win for over a decade, and then wins a Super Bowl and is almost unstoppable now with the LA Rams. Drew Brown, I said it 2 weeks ago. The fans said it last year, too, that he's going to win a Super Bowl, a Grey Cup, sorry. And it's looking like that. My question to you is, how is it that the fans knew that the Mayer and Bethel Thompson fiasco, getting rid of Crum and especially Brown, is actually a very bad move? How is it that the organization, the coaches, nobody can figure that out except the fans? I've spoken to all the fans. I've not had one person tell me that that was a smart move. Drew Brown was the third most winning playoff, third most winning percentage that Ottawa Red Blacks have ever had. We had an opportunity last year to have Campbell as an interim. I think we would not be 0-6. We would not be 0-6 had that been done, and if we still had Brown as our quarterback. Mayer, and now Dinwiddie has mud on his face. I think he has a great record, and I'm not downing him as a coach, but right now I am not impressed at all. I have had many 0-6 starts, and I would like you to come up with the statistic that when's the last time an 0-6 CFL team has ever made the playoffs. But my pertinent question to you is, how is it that the fans know better than this organization? They were right. They were very right about Brown. They were right about Dice. And look at us now. I am not, and I think that, it was a great effort, this, that, and the other thing. We're 0-6, and this is becoming really very disappointing. And I honestly think that we, as an organization, have to look at ourselves and say, we need a reset. And, look, I mean, I've had so many years that I have not had a win until September, and it's starting to look like that. And we, a blown lead like that is inexcusable. Mayer had his opportunity, and he absolutely squandered it in the fourth quarter. Drew Brown, just as everybody thought, he is the real deal quarterback. And I'm going to tell you, he's going to be there in the playoffs this year.
0: All right. Thanks for the call, Oliver. Yeah, I don't know. It's too early for me to, you know, go pound the drum that Drew Brown is the ultimate guy. Mm-hmm. You know, how quickly you forget, you know, he didn't look very good last year. And when this team needed a win, he kind of crapped the bed and threw four interceptions and didn't look very good at all when they needed a win. I don't know about you, Duke, but,
1: Well, I would say this, and I think Oliver is on the right track on some things. First of all, I do believe 100% that the organization, and I'm talking OSEG, not just the football organization, there needs to be a reset done.
0: 100%.
1: And there needs to be some changes, and a reset's the best word I can think of. But on the quarterback thing, I would say this. There's no question that this team would be better off with Jake Mayer and Drew Brown as their two quarterbacks. And they're not as good off today as they would have been, and they're not as well off having McLeod Bethel Thompson as the backup and Jake Mayer as a starter. It's unfortunate. I don't understand, as the more I think about the chronology of what happened, the more I don't understand how Ryan Dinwiddie could come in here, know all about Drew Brown just from film. And it's a small league, right? These guys talk. He's seen him on film. He's watched him play.
0: He knows him.
1: He comes in. He says all of these things about the offseason, how him and Drew got together. It feels like he really understands the offense. He's excited to work with them. How does it go from there to he can't play, he doesn't have an arm, he doesn't have leadership skills, he doesn't have technical, and he's not even good enough to be on the roster anymore, and the messaging that you give to him is such that he just wants out, and now he's gone, and now you're worse off for it. I don't understand that. I agree with you. Drew Brown is not the second coming of Bo Levi Mitchell or Doug Flutie or whoever, but he's a very competent quarterback, and this team would be better off with the option of him going in if Jake Mayer was to have struggled, or Drew Brown to start the season, which is where he began the offseason as the incumbent. I don't understand what went on. I feel like there is a bit of a personality thing, maybe a little bit of Ryan Dinwiddie exercising his newfound muscle as the GM and head coach. I don't think it was the right move ultimately, and it's unfortunate for the fans that now they have to watch this guy come in and you know, come back from 17 points down in the fourth quarter and beat their team, when that's kind of what they had hoped for from the quarterback who's wearing black and red tonight.
0: Yeah, I've been hemming and hawing on who I thought had a better game as a quarterback.
1: It's an interesting argument.
0: And again, you know, saving Drew Brown is the fact that Ottawa's DBs dropped four picks.
1: Mm-hmm.
0: You know, that's the thing. It's a different conversation completely. And I get the frustration from Oliver, the fans. The Drew Crum stuff, the Dustin Crum, you know, I think it was better that he walked away in free agency anyways.
1: That's not a big thing.
0: I don't put much stock into that. I don't see how that really affects anything. And I still think that this team is better off with Ryan Dinwiddie than with Rick Campbell last year.
1: I would agree.
0: I'm not going to buy that argument. But again, you know, this is the spot that the Red Blacks have put themselves in, where fans are upset. They've been calling for changes. They want to see something different, and they're just not getting it. And I do believe in head coach Ryan Dinwiddie. GM Ryan Dinwiddie is a different story. Will Fields, you know, the defense has been picked apart and scored on whenever they seem to, you know, any other team needs to score a touchdown, they do.
1: Mm-hmm.
0: It's been like clockwork. Go ahead. It happens in the fourth quarter. It just has happened. And I get absolutely the frustration, because it's the small little errors every single game we keep talking about, whether it be, you know, an interception, a blown call, you know, a penalty at the wrong. Mm-hmm. There's been so many of them, Duke.
1: Yeah, and you heard Ryan Dinwiddie talk about this too, just back to the defense. I'll bet you if you go back and watch the last two quarters of this game, every positive Winnipeg play was between the numbers and sometimes even almost between the hash marks. They ran
0: I thought it was interesting how he said we knew and we told them, but they, you know, that's something too where again, I always talk about, and I brought it up in the pregame show, coaches can coach, but players have to execute the plays.
1: Yeah, they ran, I would guess, a dozen plays where the throw, complete or incomplete, was in the middle of the field over and over and over again. Tim White caught two or three. Dembski caught a couple. It was over and over. They didn't use the flat. They didn't use the back out of the backfield. And yet it didn't feel like Ottawa's. Now, a couple times they made plays, in fairness to them, but it still seemed to me that you knew what Winnipeg was trying to accomplish. Brown was zoned in on that area. And yet Ottawa, when they needed, especially when they were up 17, couldn't get off the field.
0: Yeah. And it's too much. We saw it last week against Edmonton. Yep. You know, you make a close comeback and, you know, just the opposite. So again, I'm not here to crap on your call at all, Oliver, because I 100% I get the cynicism. Yep. I get the frustration and I get why you're angry. It's all warranted and it all has to start, like you said, at the top with Oseg and the Red Blacks. They need a new storyline. They need a new direction because it's not working. So let's head to the back to the Gabor Pizza hotline, 613-750-1200. Andrew is on hold. We'll go to you before we head to break. Andrew, what are your thoughts on the Ottawa Redblacks 36-34 overtime loss to the Winnipeg Blue Bombers here tonight?
10: They keep finding a new way and a new way to make a mess out of things. I don't understand how you blow a 17-point lead. You've got Greg Bellin, a running back, who is one of the best receivers out of the backfield at running back, but he's too small to be running up the middle. You've got a great backup in Daniel, I can't pronounce it.
0: Adeboye.
10: Exactly. Yeah. I don't understand how you're running the three shots from the one and he's not getting the ball. I don't understand how you got a 17-point lead in the fourth quarter and he's not getting the ball. It just doesn't make sense. Bryson Barnes looked really good on QB sneaks at the beginning of the game, but seven times he jumped over the left guard. I'm pretty sure that Mike O'Shea, being a middle linebacker, noticed that seven times on a QB sneak, he went over the left guard and figured it out. Maybe we should stop that, which is exactly what happened on the goal line stand. I think it's time our DB spend some more time on the jug machine. The whole game, we controlled the ball, 5, 10, 8 yard passes. All of a sudden in overtime on a 2nd and 8, we're throwing a 40 yard bomb to White. He's a great receiver. Yeah. But you know what? 2nd and 8 from the 33. I think that's time to try a 12 yard pass to Hardy, not bombing it down deep. The Pelios injury, I think, was made worse because most of the night, the guy going against him was Willie, who's, I think, one of the best defensive ends in league history.
1: Yep.
10: And I think they had to find a way to chip a little better, and maybe they could have had some opportunities. And the last thing is the rule changes. You know what? The two-point thing is gimmicky, but I feel like it's a cheap way to end a game. I much preferred the ties last year. Mm. And, I mean, same way last night, I much preferred seeing an overtime, the same way it's been on the Rouge for the last 50-plus years, as opposed to ending the game on a missed field goal with rule changes. And next year, getting rid of the most exciting play in the CFL, the missed field goal return. Yeah. I just don't understand what the league's doing. So lots of thoughts, but I'll leave it to you guys.
0: Sorry. Thank you for the call, Andrew.
1: Andrew, couldn't agree with you more on the second part of your rule change opinion. I don't agree with you on the new rule here. I'd much rather have them play.
0: I don't want ties.
1: No, exactly. Ties are no good. Nobody wants them. And again, I would say this. The coaches both had opportunities to make bold decisions near the end of the game to avoid a tie and to win it in regulation. Wanted to say one more quick thing about the gambles on the goal line, and I found it again interesting. Maybe Ryan Dinwiddie overcoaching a little bit. He said on the third down, a couple guys went the wrong way. In my mind, when you're running from the 1 yard line, there isn't any way to go except forward.
0: Yeah.
1: And you should just be getting lower, right? And letting your quarterback find that side. If you have guys trying to figure out angles or moving in particular directions, to me, that is overthinking that particular play. I also would love to see some team in this league go back to a fullback and a tailback and running a power lead from under center on third and goal or second and goal from the one and just ram it in there like just physics, right? Just physics, and don't ask your quarterback to make that play. But anyways, yeah. End of the day, you got to score from there. As Ryan did what he said, you got to score. You got to make 1 yard.
0: Yeah. All right, once again, the Ottawa Redblacks, 36-34, losers to the Winnipeg Blue Bombers here in overtime here tonight. We'll head to break here now and go back live to the locker room and hear from Ottawa Redblacks head, quarterback Jake Mary standing by with our AJ Jakubek. You're listening to the Ottawa Redblacks postgame show on TSN 1200.
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0: All right, welcome back to the Ottawa Red Blacks postgame show here on TSN 1200. I'm Steve Bunda alongside James Duke Ellingson. Before we head live to the locker room, they're asking for a player of the game. And Duke, as I look around through a couple things, I'm hemming and hawing. I'm going to go with Khalil Pimpleton because he had 5 receptions for 101 yards. But I thought, you know, they talked about wanting to get him more involved, get him the ball more, make things happen. And I think he showed that tonight. You need to get him the ball a lot more.
1: I have no quibble with your selection, my friend. I would say he was, he kind of played the way we have become used to seeing him play, which is every time he touches the ball, you kind of come out of your seat because he's going to make a play, and the kid plays his heart out. So I have no problem with that.
0: All right. Let's head down to the, go live to the locker room. Our AJ Jakubek is standing by with Ottawa Redblacks quarterback Jake Mayer following a 36-34 overtime loss to the Winnipeg Blue Bombers.
17: Jake, just your impressions after a game that looked like it was in hand and slipped away.
29: Yeah, what a great game. I mean, I think we're kidding ourselves if we
2: if we felt like that wasn't always going to come down to the wire, just with how good they are and what how their culture is and their tradition over there in Winnipeg and how they fight till the end. They play so many close football games. So credit to them for battling back. We obviously got to be better at finishing these football games. But, man, what a great game.
4: What needs to be better in the fourth quarter?
2: Yeah, just sustaining drives. I mean, we had a couple first downs in the fourth quarter. We just didn't put multiple together. But they credit to them. They did a good job. They covered us up pretty well. And, you know, a lot of times, you know, checking footballs down or tucking it down and run or taking sacks isn't the end of the world. You know, late in games, you're trying to secure the ball in those moments. And but, you know, when you have an opportunity to put them away, you obviously got to take advantage of it. And we just didn't.
4: What did you see on the last play there? I mean, Geno obviously made the great play to get the first one. What did you see on the last one?
2: Yeah, the last one, it was like a 3-over-2 look to the two-receiver side. We ran a play that had been really good for us all year, really all night. Tried to just bang, plug it onto Keelan, but the DB made a great play of just getting his kind of hand in there and breaking it up.
4: That's the best this offense has looked for three quarters tonight. Is that something you can build on going into the bye?
2: Yeah, we've definitely had moments throughout the year. You know, the second half of the Montreal game, three quarters or so of this game, you know, moments and some of the other games as well. But you just keep building and, you're back to work, man. We're a third of the way through the season, and we got plenty of more football games to play. So no reason to dwell on this too long. We got to get going.
4: And last one, just what was it like going up against a guy who was a teammate just a few weeks ago and Drew Brown?
2: Yeah, it was great, man. Good for him. He played well, especially towards the end. Brought his team back, and, you know, credit to him, especially late in the fourth quarter. It's awesome.
4: Jake, appreciate the time.
2: Thanks, man.
0: All right, that's our A.J. Jakubek in conversation with Mr. Nice Guy and cheery guy, quarterback Jake Mayer.
1: A little too chipper for my liking.
0: Way too chipper for my likings, too. I don't like how he brought up great game, and, you know, we need to, you know, credit to them. You were up. They were up, Duke, 26-9 in the fourth quarter, and you're going to give them credit?
1: Yeah, I'm flabbergasted by his comments and his sort of not his attitude, but the happiness in his voice. And to suggest that it was not a surprise that it came down to the wire. When you're up 17 points in the fourth quarter, it's a surprise that it came down to the wire. I don't care who you're playing. You know, and you need to be holding yourself and your team to a much higher standard than to suggest that it was okay and it was entertaining and exciting and a great game and good for Drew. When you just blew a 17-point lead and get a chance for your first win, I mean that.
0: And you're now 0-6 on.
1: I'm shocked by that.
0: Yeah, I get it. He's a real nice guy, and I get trying to stay positive. But you're heading into a bye week now, where let's get back to like.
1: It's a long.
0: You were not getting back to work. Like,
1: yeah, we got to get going. You're 0-6, the third of the season.
0: You're on a racetrack, basically.
1: Yeah, and you're playing the two best teams in the league in the next two games. Is a long way from we got to get going here. Anyways, that to me did not sound, that left a bad taste in my mouth. I think it would leave a bad taste in his teammates' mouths and perhaps his head coach's mouth.
0: Yeah, I'm still blown away. Let's head to the Gabriel Pizza Hotline and get some callers in here. We've got a couple on hold. Ryan's up next. Ryan, thanks for giving us a call. What are your thoughts on the Ottawa Redblacks 36-34 overtime loss to the Bombers here tonight?
5: My call has changed a lot over the last little bit. For one, you know, they generally played complimentary mistake-free football, but they couldn't have the big play when it mattered. They couldn't hold back the defense when it mattered. Generally, I think, you know, we're at the point, I really don't like Jake Mayer's comments. You know what, bud? Like, you're probably backup quarterback now. Like, honestly, I put Barnes in front of you after that. Like, in Ottawa, we just want to see a W at this point, man. We don't need to hear we're moving on to next week all positive. Hey, man, like, you're 0-6 going in the bye. You're the starting quarterback here. They got rid of Drew Brown. I'm not the biggest Drew Brown fan in the world, but, hey, man, that guy just beat you on your home service.
1: Yeah.
5: And you're coming out Mr. Positive. Like, it's just really, really, really bad look right now.
1: Could not agree more.
5: It was a great night for football tonight. The fans that were out there were cheering this team on. And I don't know, there's just a little bit of stink on this team right now, and I don't know how they get it off, but like hearing someone trying to be Mr. Positive right now, hey man, you got to go in there like, no, we got to win. Like, I'm not thinking about going to the bye. You're thinking about I'm going into the practice room next tomorrow. There ain't no bye week with this team, but I understand there is, but because that's the way it is. But hey, like in Ottawa, we just want to see a win. Like that's all it is at this point. But you know what? I'll hang up the phone and let you guys talk there. But at this point, like we just need to see a win. Like it's nothing else matters. Just wins. It just matters. Just get a win. Like we don't want to hear that things are positive or so that. Just go get a win. All right, boys. I'll talk to you later. Bye.
0: Thanks for the call, Ryan.
1: You know what? To me, it's, and Ryan, I couldn't agree with you more. It's an affront. Now, I know I am way too competitive and have been my whole life, and it hasn't always gone well for me because I don't accept losing very easily, and I've sometimes embarrassed myself as a result, and, you know, I look back on some of the things I did, but I actually hated losing more than I liked winning, and if I'm a fan who invests and cares and comes to the games, or if I'm a teammate tonight, I want to hear my quarterback. I would rather him have said, I don't want to be interviewed. I don't want to talk to the media. I'm too angry.
0: Someone needs to be on notice, right?
1: Absolutely. I would have been saying, we blew that game. Absolutely inexcusable. I'll take the blame for my part in it, instead of saying, wasn't that a lot of fun tonight? Wasn't that an exciting game? And, you know, good for Drew. I mean, he came back and led his team back. And, yeah, I'm not really surprised it came down to the wire because, you know, they're a really good team. Are you kidding me? Like, that's your quarterback? That's the guy with the fire in the belly that you want to lead you? I'd be spitting nails if I'd lost that game.
0: One of my favorite quotes ever, Duke, is, I don't care if you are a winner. I want you to hate losing more
1: 100%.
0: Than being a guy that loves to win.
1: 100%.
0: And I think... And, you know, my outside perspective on this, I'm not in the room, and I know, you know, Niles Morgan is hurt right now, but it really feels like this team is missing an alpha, or a couple of them. Mm-hmm. They don't seem to have that. Someone's in there yelling at, you know, the offense, the defense, offensive lineman, defensive, you know, Niles Morgan might be the closest one for me, I think. You know, a lot of guys with great leadership, you know, Justin Hardy, just not that guy.
1: No, and he shouldn't have to be.
0: No.
1: Right?
0: And, you know, on the defensive side of things, again, Niles Morgan hurt right now. He was on the sidelines in the second half. I saw him out there with his cast on, but, you know, it's a lot different when you're not playing versus, and I think that was Jake Mayer's moment there, where you take a lot of the onus, you eat it, even everything. And in overtime, you cover for your defense, but you put yourself in, you know, some guys on notice here because the way you sound when you come off positive and giving credit to the other team, again, when you blow a 17-point lead in the fourth quarter, to me just means, and I might be way far off here with my comments, Duke, but I think it just kind of goes to show maybe you don't care enough.
1: Well, again, and I agree with you, I'm not in his head. I don't know what exactly was kind of going through his mind, but to me it just felt a little bit like, you know what? I played pretty well tonight. I threw for X. I had
0: 100%.
1: 30 for 40, and you know it wasn't the offense's fault. I mean, we put up 34 points. Granted, four of them or whatever were in overtime, but it just or no, I guess six, eight of them were in overtime. It just felt like I'm off the hook. So it was actually a lot of fun tonight, and we didn't win, but oh well. Like I don't get that. I just don't get it as the leader and the quarterback.
0: Kind of surprises me too. I'm in the same spot. All right, let's get back to the Gabriel Pizza Hotline. Jill is on hold. Jill, what are your thoughts on tonight's 36-34 Ottawa Redblacks loss to the Winnipeg Blue Bombers? Are you there, Jill?
6: Yes. Hi, Steve.
0: What are your thoughts?
1: Hey, Jill, how are you?
6: Always a pleasure to talk to you.
1: You too.
6: Now that interview from Jake Mayer was shocking, actually. What he should have said is that we had them down. We should have put our foot on their throat.
1: Yes.
6: The Winnipeg Blue Bombers aren't that good. They're not the Bombers of a couple years ago. They're very beatable. And let's pump the brakes. He should have said, it's on me because the last drive with a minute left, I should have drove the ball down and kicked the winning field goal.
1: You know what? And Jill, I just said that to kind of Steve, the same premise. He should have been saying, we had a chance at the end. We let them off the hook. I had a chance to take the ball down the field, win this game for our home crowd. Ball was in my hands. It's my job to get a field goal. I didn't get it done. I didn't hear any of that.
6: OK, Can you imagine, Duke, if Don Matthews would have been there? Like, Don Matthews hears that from his head coach? He would have blown the gasket.
1: Yeah.
6: Now, Dinwiddie is probably the best coach we have in Ottawa, since Joe Farragelli. If I'm not mistaken, you played for him, right, Duke?
1: I did.
6: Okay. He's the best coach that we've had in this city since Joe Farragelli. Look at the list. He's superior with 2 cups in 5 years, 4 East Finals. He's superior to Rick Campbell. And no, Rick Campbell was not the answer coming back. And let's pump the brakes on Drew Brown. He's a backup.
0: If keep going, Blacks, Jill. Keep going.
6: If the Red Blacks had some semblance of a pass rush, he would have been on his back all night, and he would have thrown the ball all over the place.
1: Or if they had defensive backs who could catch.
6: Exactly. They let that one slip away. Like Shakur Brown, I like that guy. But, oh, man, he cannot catch a football. It's too bad. But the thing is that Dinwiddie's a good guy. We have to give him a chance. The problem he has is that he doesn't have Pinball Clemens to bring him some American talent.
1: Mm.
6: Now, how many American bona fide star has Sean Burke brought in? Justin Hardy?
1: You know what? The list kind of almost ends there.
6: Bennett Williams, right? He looks like a player.
0: Well, he's out for the year, but Cole Pimpleton is a guy you could maybe argue a bit too.
1: Yeah, that's good. I'd have to stop and think about it. But there hasn't. Our point is that we have to scratch our heads to think of a lot, and again,
0: Lorenzo Malden, maybe.
1: Yeah,
6: but he was in Hamilton, right? Before Ottawa.
0: Yeah.
6: But Burke brought him in. Yeah, he signs a guy like Dominic Rimes or Geno Lewis or William Stanback when they're over the hill, where their best football is behind them. But to bring in good players like Dinwiddie's a GM now, so we have to give him a chance. But because I'm telling you, Sean Burke has been very disappointing to me. Like the first pick, Dante Bull, complete bust. He puts all his eggs in the Drew Brown basket. I remember when Nathan Rourke came back to BC, I'm going, man, I'm jumping on Vernon Adams immediately. But he didn't do that. He would have said, well, we have Drew Brown. Drew Brown's a backup. He's not a starter.
1: Sorry, Jill, I was just going to say on your point about talent, you know, I'm sure you do. I watch all of the games, and I am astounded at the amount of talent in this league across the board, and many of these guys have been playing in their cities or with their teams for quite some time, and a lot of them brought up here, developed, and I mean, an obvious example is Davis Alexander, but there are many more tremendous players in this league, and it does feel a little bit like there's a talent deficit here in Ottawa for sure.
6: Absolutely, I totally agree. Matt Chocha has done a great job in Montreal.
1: Bringing
6: in guys, you know. Where is our ranking? When are we going to bring in a guy like that? Like, at least Desjardins, which I wasn't a big fan of, he brought in guys like William Powell, for example, right?
1: Mm-hmm.
6: And Powell was a legit tailback. We have to give him a chance to upgrade the talent, because Oseg finally did something by getting Dinwiddie. I agree. But now the job starts. You got to upgrade the talent level in the organization. Yeah. And that might take, fortunately, it's not the NHL where it takes 7 years to do a rebuild. In the CFL, you can turn things around pretty quickly. But we have to give them a chance because, I mean, the talent level simply hasn't been there in the last couple of years.
1: No. Exactly.
0: Thank you for the call, Gilles. Appreciate that. And, I agree. A lot of it. It's tough. Sean Burke's going to be taking a lot of heat. He's been taking a lot of heat all season because, you know, you bring in Ryan Dinwiddie, but he had to overhaul a lot of the roster. And a lot of the roster was built and drafted by Sean Burke. Mm-hmm. That is now 0-6. And again, it's hard to argue that, maybe he is the sacrificial lamb. Is it sacrificial anymore?
1: Yeah.
0: Maybe they just, they do. They do, like, something needs to change and it's tough.
1: Well, Steve, and Sean, you know him a little bit. I know him a little bit. He would be the first to say, in this business, it's hard, it's harsh, but it's real. You are judged by your record.
0: Yeah.
1: You will keep or lose your job on your record. And the record here for him, there's lots of variables, but at the end of the day, it's a very, very poor record that is very likely not worthy of him staying on. And whether that decision comes sooner or later, it's a bye week. We talked about this a bit in the pregame, right? You got 2 weeks now between games.
0: And you play Montreal right out of the bye.
1: Is now the time to make some statement kinds of moves within the organization, maybe some players too, but you can't walk away from this with a bit of a Jake Mayer attitude. That was an exciting game. Let's do it again next time.
0: I was almost, I almost forgot about that for a second, dude.
1: Sorry. Trying to bring that back.
0: Let's go back, before we had to break one more time, to the Gabriel Pizza Hotline. Chris is, waiting patiently. Chris, what are your thoughts on the Ottawa Red Blacks 36-34 loss in overtime here tonight?
7: Hi, thanks for taking the call, guys. So we have a long list here. Tom Burgess, Damon Allen, Kerry Joseph, Trevor Harris, Nick Arbuckle, and I agree with a previous caller, soon to be Drew Brown. All Ottawa quarterbacks
1: who have won Grey Cups.
7: Only won after they left Ottawa, and they won a Grey Cup after leaving. Exactly. And I think, you know, I agree. I think that Drew Brown is absolutely one of them. Jake Mayer is the backup. Jake Mayer's the backup.

0: to bring good football to Ottawa. That was my sense of having sort of that one-on-one with them. But here comes the bad. The bad, we got to go to 2018. It's not a subjective, it's objective. It's clear as day, in retrospect, letting Trevor Harris leave was a disaster of a mistake. You upset the fan base immediately when that happened, and then the organization, the team, just went downhill. In retrospect, clearly the wrong move. Now comes the ugly. You have to learn as a corporation, if you make a huge blunder, you gotta look back and say, well, what happened there? And how do we fix this? How do we prevent this from happening again? How do we make sure our fan base doesn't go ape, you know what, if, you know, because of what happened with Trevor Harris? And they don't. They don't learn from that mistake. Instead, once again, we lose our starting quarterback in a very odd fashion. Ryan Dinwiddie doesn't have a pulse on the fan base. The pulse on the fan base is OSEC. So I get it. The decision-making, general manager position, okay. But it's under your nose that this is happening. And the quarterback position is so extremely delicate. You saw what happened in 2018. And under your nose, you let it happen again. So my point is, there's got to be, I'm not saying they have to become general managers, obviously that's not their job, but they have to have some active role. Last year, again, did nothing. Let Bob Dice run the entire season down the tubes. You have to have some active role, and you're not showing that to the fan base. You're showing complete passiveness. We're just going to hire the guy we think is supposed to do a right job, and we're going to assume that that guy is just going to do everything right without trying to be a little bit, you know, not Dallas Cowboys, not to that extent, but at least have some, and we're not seeing that from OSEC. And I think that, I mean, it's a comment that was already made previously by you guys that, you know, there's maybe has to be some change in leadership within that part of the organization, because we don't understand it. Marcel Desjardins, you gave him the benefit of the doubt. I get that. In 2018, well, he brought us the 3 Grey Cups. Okay, he knows what he's doing. Well, clearly that was a mistake. Learn from that. Don't let it happen again. It's really frustrating. Sorry, guys. Just really frustrating.
1: Great call, Chris.
2: Yeah, honestly, thank you for the call, Chris. And I think the big thing for me, Duke, with all of his comments, and the one thing, it's a common thread. I've got, a buttload of text here that I haven't even gotten to. All the calls had the same tone. Fans are fed up. And it's showing attendance wise. It's Sunday night, 7 o'clock game, already bad to begin with, but 0-5 doesn't help.
3: Nope.
2: And, tonight, now you're going into a bye week, and then you got, Montreal, and then you're on the road basically for a month, because there's a bye week mixed in there as well. But you're in a spot, if you're OSEG or if you're the Red Blacks, management and coaches, where you all got to look and say, what do we got to do? It's, I know they don't coach and play for the fans to their answers, but they are now.
3: Yep.
2: Because it's been too long. He's bringing up a great point. 2018, Drew Brown, iffy, on if he was that future quarterback. I disagree. So many people are super art. And that's the problem, is because there hasn't been any other quarterbacks that have shown any good glimpses.
1: We have talked about this now for most of the season, about the makeup of the OSEG organization, and it's different than others in the CFL, and it doesn't make it right or it doesn't make it wrong. But you've got an organization in OSEG that is responsible for this park, this campus, and also for multiple teams, professional and otherwise. And so they aren't just responsible for the football team.
2: Wearing a lot of hats.

0: Exactly. But the people at the top, Mark Gowdy, Adrian Shera, they aren't football guys. Sean Burke, Ryan Dinwiddie ultimately report to OSEG. So OSEG has the responsibility to hire and fire and recruit and all of those kinds of things from a management perspective in the football side of the business. But they also have a very huge and broader responsibility for the success of their organization here at Lansdowne, and that includes the Red Blacks, it includes the construction, everything that's going on here. But, you know, let's face it, the Red Blacks should be the primary entity that brings that has the biggest visibility, the most tradition and history, and the biggest fan base of all the other teams. And so they have, a very unique responsibility to get that right. And they need to act, and they need to be in front, and they need to, if they need to have press conference, whatever they need to do. But they need to start making some changes.
1: They owe it to the fans.
0: 100%. These fans have been unbelievable over the last, 12 years, 2014, right?
1: Yep.
0: 12 years since they've come back. And there's some great things. Let's not ever forget the three Grey Cups. That would be ridiculous. That was an unbelievable start to this franchise's history. But those days are long gone, and the rest of the league is passing them by in talent and in recruiting and in drafting, and they haven't been able to sustain a level of talent on the field to be competitive, and the fans are staying away in droves. OSEG has to do something about it.
1: Look around us too, Duke. They're putting a lot of money into trying to renovate this stadium.
0: Yep.
1: It's not going to look good even though it's completed, and maybe a couple of years from now when it's not a lot of people here. And I think that's the big thing is, we hear from season ticket holders, we hear from callers. I call it bad fandom, right? Mm-hmm. I do, and that's just deep down. My personal, it's kind of like you know, we all have those teams we absolutely root for. I never want to watch my favorite football team lose every week.
0: Yeah.
1: And season after season be very much non-competitive and be sure. Very much disappointing and frustrating. It wears on you. It absolutely does. It sucks. I deep down wish all these fans would still be here supporting the team. Would it make a difference? Who knows?
0: Right.
1: But at the same time, I'm not spending their money. They are.
0: Mm-hmm.
1: And
0: exactly right.
1: Like you said, there needs to be a press conference. There needs to be something, because something needs to change, or else you're just going to have people not showing up, and it's going to get worse.
0: It's already happening.
1: And
0: right?
1: worse. And exactly, it already is. And it's been, you know, a couple seasons now. Let's not kid ourselves. We're a decade away from when, you know, 18,000 was a bad crowd.
0: Right. Absolutely.
1: That's what's crazy about that. So.
0: And as AJ pointed out as he went off the air tonight, that was the 12th consecutive loss for this team going back to last year in a 9-team league. Where you would just think you could, a bounce here or there, inevitably you're going to win some games. They've lost 12 consecutive games. Obviously, probably half of them at home and half of them on the road. The old Harry Neal joke, I can't think of anywhere else to play.
1: Yeah. And again, 26-9, they led tonight.
0: Yep.
1: In the fourth quarter.
0: Got to win it. And your quarterback seems to be more excited about how exciting the game was.
1: Once again, I had forgotten.
0: I know. I'm going to bring that back.
1: All right. We'll take a break here now, and we'll get more of your reaction and maybe more from live from the locker room. Again, the Ottawa Redblacks, 36-34 overtime losers to the Winnipeg Blue Bombers here tonight. 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
1: Welcome back to the Ottawa Redblacks postgame show here on TSN 1200. I'm Steve Budd alongside James Duke Ellingson. Ottawa Redblacks losing 36-34 in overtime here tonight to the Winnipeg Blue Bombers. Let's wrap up our Gabriel Pizza Hotline calls with Jared, who's been patiently waiting. It's a fiery night from the callers tonight. Jared, it is now your turn. What are your thoughts on the Redblacks game here tonight?
13: That was one of the most gutless, spineless, brainless, word I can't say on the radio list, performances I've ever seen from this team. And that's saying something, because I've been watching this team for a long time. I think we've been talking a lot about, like, oh, Jake Mayer, Drew Brown. Jake Mayer, in my opinion, is worse than Drew Brown, and Drew Brown is, at best, the 10th best quarterback in this league. Mm. Like, that's what we're talking about here. We're talking about a team that isn't even close. Like, do you seriously think that Burke or Trevor Harris or Davis Alexander, Drew Brown is going to be the better quarterback? Because I don't.
1: Yeah.
13: And he's the guy we traded, and fans are like, oh my goodness, like, how could we let him go? Because we haven't had a good quarterback team. And quite frankly, when Trevor Harris's contract is at the end of this year, and next season he's 41 years old, if we were to sign him, he would still be the best quarterback we've had since Trevor Harris. And to sit there and say, oh, but wasn't it a great game? You blew a 17-point lead and are 0-6. What do you mean it was a great game? How are you not worried for your job, man?
0: Yep.
13: Because if I, for 6 weeks, didn't do my job, I can tell you this much, I'd be fired.
1: Yeah. Jared,
0: wow. Man,
1: and you know, I thanks for the call, Jared. I appreciate that and the fire. Man, and, you know, going back to the last couple of calls and bringing up Trevor Harris and how he left, you know, I just wanted to point out, Trevor Harris left Ottawa, and it took him a couple seasons and a couple different teams to find his groove, right? Mm-hmm. He went to Edmonton, Montreal. Yep. He was a guy that, you know, he even talked about, I don't know if he thought about coming back to playing football, went to Saskatchewan, and then started to win. And again, it's not to nitpick, because again, Ottawa hasn't found, I go back to Henry Burris. The Henry Burris curse lives on.
0: It
1: like,
0: does.
1: Like, he's the guy that brought winning in a Grey Cup year. Since then, you know, failed Grey Cup attempt. And then, you know, Trevor Harris is absolutely good. But it took him a couple of years to kind of find that groove because it wasn't very good in Edmonton for him. Nope. And then Montreal was another one. So,
0: but to the caller's points about the quarterbacks, let me just quickly run down. This is since 2019. I'll just throw a handful of names out that played quarterback here. And we wonder why this team has struggled. Dominic Davis, Jonathan Jennings, William Arndt, Matt Nichols, Caleb Evans, Duck Hodges, Jeremiah Masoli, who was an outlier because if he hadn't gotten hurt, I think it might have been a different ending to that story. Nick Arbuckle, Tyree Adams, Dustin Crum, Drew Brown, Matthew Schultz. That's the list of the quarterbacks that have played here, and all of them, in some fashion, have failed. Some miserably, some didn't really get much of a chance. But at the end of the day, that's the list of the quarterbacks when you look around the league at the Davis Alexanders and the Nathan Rourkes and the Cody Fajardos. Everybody watched Trey Ford last night. Wouldn't mind having that guy on the Ottawa Redblacks. But you look around the league at the quarterbacks that have come in, have developed. Some Zach Collaros, Trevor Harris, Bo Levi Mitchell are, you know, long in the tooth. But anyways, point being, Ottawa hasn't found one, not one, that has been able to come in here and make a difference.
1: And there's a common thread, I thought, with the names you rattled off. One being guys past their prime.
0: Yep.
1: Two being backup guys that never really showed that they could be a starter, but got a second chance at
0: hello,
1: being a
0: Jonathan
1: starter.
0: Hello, Jonathan Jennings. Hello, Dominic Davis.
1: Matt Schultz.
0: Hello, Caleb Evans.
1: Yeah, all of them.
0: Yep.
1: And then guys that are just inexperienced.
0: Yep.
1: Caleb Evans.
0: Right. Tyree Adams.
1: You know, Duck Hodges. Like, yep. You know, a lot of these guys that... And it's tough. You, when you look at teams, again, Davis Alexander sat around for a bit, but he's a guy that, you know, Montreal, you know, the guy hasn't thrown a pick yet this year, and he has one loss.
0: Yeah.
1: And in 2 years.
0: And he was evidently so good that he was going to be the franchise quarterback in Montreal that they told Cody Fajardo, you're done. We're going in a different direction. But they got it right.
1: It's tough. Let's get to some texts here now. I've been waiting on a couple of them here.
0: Hit me.
1: This team doesn't want to win. They do just enough to make sure they lose. That comes in from Mo. Dinwiddie needs to go ASAP. Comes in from Crazy Jim. Is it possible to just cut everyone and fire the coach and GM at this point? Number two, as long as CFL fan, I have to say once again that this league is Mickey Mouse in the way that it deals with replay. Makes me sad. Comes in from Matt in Ottawa South. We didn't talk enough about that, but yes. Red Blacks may not win one game this season. Comes in from Unsigned. Mm-hmm. Another one says the Red Blacks will not win a game this season. Bet on it. Comes in from Ken from West Ottawa. I don't think our quarterback can ever run away from trouble. He either can't see it or doesn't have the ability to roll out. It is not good. Comes in from Unsigned. That's the first couple chunks of them.
0: Mm-hmm.
1: Any
0: similar theme?
1: Yeah. A couple more here. 26-9 lead. Nothing will change with this franchise until Mark Gowdy, Adrian Sierra, and Sean Burke are gone. The rot goes all the way to the top. Comes in from Brendan. Not mincing any words. Sean from Barhaven starts out with something that makes me laugh because he says, I am beyond words when talking about tonight's game, and then goes on to write an absolute paragraph. So
0: he usually kind of sums things up with quite a little diatribe. So I'm curious to hear what he has to say.
1: This team just finds way to shoot themselves in the foot. They had a great game plan, played extremely well in the first half. Too many field goals, but they had a 10-point lead. Third quarter killed them with two key mistakes, not scoring with three shots from the goal line and throwing a pick in the end zone. I'm a diehard fan, but this is ridiculous, and we are losing fans every game. Mm-hmm. Attendance is drastic, and I don't blame people. All I can do is hope they start to win one game. As they say, it's the hope that kills you.
0: Well, Sean, great email as always. I was just going to say, and I talked about this several weeks ago, that when I looked at the schedule and I looked at where Ottawa is or was and now is in terms of, I mean, they're getting better and they have been more competitive, but they're not as good as any other team in this league right now.
1: Yeah.
0: They don't get Hamilton until October, and by then, who knows, Trey Ford may be the second coming of Doug Flutie. But they got Saskatchewan, Montreal, Winnipeg, and BC, I think, in the next four games. Not in that order. Montreal, Saskatchewan, Winnipeg, BC, I think, is, and to your point, three of those games are on the road. A bye in there as well. I mean, I just can't see this team short of crazy bounces, or one of these other teams just completely looking past them, or maybe coming off a short week and being super tired, or maybe losing their quarterback, that Ottawa could line up and beat them. So 0-10 to me is not even reasonably far-fetched. Sorry. And did you hear what Jake Mayer said?
1: Man, I don't, I'm still, and
0: I've never seen you so sour. And you're right about it. You're right to be sour.
1: I think the reason I'm sour is the frustration that everybody feels. And look, Duke, you've been, I've worked on, the broadcast pretty much since, you know, year one. Been around the team, locker room practices, been around, defended this team and franchise, coaching staff, managers, everybody. And I think the same thing on your end is, you know, we don't do this job to constantly crap on everybody and ask for everybody to be fired.
0: No.
1: You know, there were so many times where I find myself acting like a fan, getting excited, you know, in the fourth quarter. I'm like, all right, here we go. Like, let's just get this one win out of the way. Just get that one win. And it would just do so much for the team, the coaching staff,
0: Fans,
1: I was going to be my last point, but just, you know, the organization, OSEG in general, to feel a little good, right? And then you bring in the fan aspect, and that's the thing. I personally hate taking, you know, 9 calls tonight, reading 2 pages of text of everybody just saying, this team is crap. Let's fire everybody and get rid of everybody. We don't know what we're doing. The fans aren't showing up. Like,
0: That ain't fun.
1: And you personally have been an Ottawa football fan and player through pretty much all organizations, you know, going back to the early Rough Riders.
0: I even did the Renegades games.
1: But again, when you talk about playing, growing up and watching, there's just something wrong in Ottawa with football. And that, you know, early success with the Red Blacks seems so distant. Mm. But again, it's hard to ignore 3 Grey Cups. And, you know, 2-14, you know, tough season to get through, but worth it when you go to back-to-back Grey Cups, you know, and then 3 and 4 years. Mm-hmm. And again, you know, my frustration, your frustration, the fans' frustration, you know, and again, this isn't, other than Jake Mayer, you know, even Coach Dinwiddie, you know, everybody is frustrated. And I don't want to absolutely just like rake Jake Mayer over the coals here, but he did just sound completely just out of touch with the fans, the team, everything right there. I just did not get it. And it kind of adds when everybody's so sour, dying for a single win. Ryan, like he said on the phone earlier, all we need is one win. We're just, the fans have been asking for a one win, 12 losses in a row. Mm-hmm. Not good enough at all. No. No matter what league you're in.
0: No.
1: You're becoming a joke.
0: 100%. And you look around the league and you look at every one of the other franchises. Yes, they've all had some dry times for sure. But if you go back, you know, Hamilton is in the longest drought, right? 1999 was the last time they won a Grey Cup. But they've been in multiple Grey Cups and lost some heartbreakers. They were 15-3 the year before COVID and lost to Winnipeg in the Grey Cup. They've had some really good years. Every other team has been and won and has had ups and downs, but has been, lots of years where they've been top of the league and a multiple consecutive playoff years. One team, one city, one franchise has been the outlier. You know, again, those 3 years, 3 Grey Cups in 4 years are great. Other than that, I mean, you take away the, I hate to say it because it's the 9-8-1 year was the 9-8-1 year, but other than that, it's been 4-11 and 4-14 and 3-15 year. After year after year. It is unacceptable, and something has to be done and something has to change.
1: And, you know, final thought on Jake Mayer, but I think that's the part that bothers me so much is you list off all those names of quarterbacks, and then again, 0-5 team, you blew a 17-point lead in the fourth quarter. This isn't a game where it was back and forth the entire game, you know, and Ottawa just barely loses. This is a game where they blew it and then lost in overtime.
0: Yep.
1: And the way they lost in overtime, it was like they just said, okay, here, take the win.
0: Right. And the quarterback has to own it, and that's part of the job, part of the gig. And he could have said and should have said, I threw an unnecessary interception, and if I would have just thrown that ball out of bounds or run the ball and we kicked the field goal, we win the game.
1: And a fun game.
0: Yeah, it was a lot of fun, man. If you like losing, that's fun.
1: I'm getting more stirred up the more I think about it, man. And it just,
0: I'm glad I closed the windows.
1: You know, Jake is such a nice guy, but he just needs to read the room and understand that those were not the right comments.
0: No.
1: Just not sour enough heading into a bye week. Seems like a guy that just won a game and is excited, and it bothers me. All right, we'll leave it there for the Ottawa Redblacks post-game show. We'll come back and have some final thoughts. Again, the Ottawa Redblacks losing 36-34 in overtime to the Winnipeg Blue Bombers here tonight. You're listening to the Ottawa Redblacks post-game show on TSN 1200.
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1: All right, welcome back to the Ottawa Redblacks postgame show here on TSN 1200. I'm Steve Bunda alongside James Duke Ellingson. Ottawa losing 36-34 in overtime here tonight, Duke. And I'll go over some quick stats just before we kind of end things here. As we look at the offensive side of things, Jake Mayer had himself a night, 30 for 40 for 344 with a touchdown and an interception. If you want to call that a night when you lose, it's a night. Greg Bell, 14 carries for 65 yards, a lot better running the ball tonight, averaging 4.6 yards a carry. Daniel Adebowoye, 3 for 11. Khalil Pimpleton had one rush as well for 3 yards. Receiving-wise, Khalil Pimpleton led the way, 5 receptions, 101 yards. Aiden Eberhardt showing still he's a guy to lean on, 5 receptions, 92 yards. Justin Hardy also had 6 for 51. Keelan White, welcome back, 6 for 42. Geno Lewis, 2 for 19. A guy I thought maybe you should watch this game because just doesn't seem to be getting a lot of passes thrown his way right now. And when he does, again, crazy 2-point unbelievable catch in overtime, but probably one that should probably not have ever been completed. But either way, great catch for him. Defensively, Shakur Brown, led the way with defensive tackles, six.
0: And knockdowns.
1: Knockdowns, absolutely, with zero of the three balls that hit his hand as interceptions. Very tough for him. Demaryius Houston also had five. Aaron Casey had six. A.J. Allen, the lone sack for the Ottawa Redblacks tonight. On the other side of things, Drew Brown, since I'm sure some of you do care, because I've heard enough people saying tonight that he is absolutely the Messiah, and Winnipeg is going to win the Grey Cup this year. 27 for 43, 317, two touchdowns, zero interceptions, because four of them were dropped by Redblacks DBs. Duke, there's a bye week here. We talked pregame about the vibes heading into a, you know, bye week with a win. Vibes heading into a bye week after an overtime loss where you blew a 17-point lead. Jake Mayer seems happy about it.
0: Mm.
1: Everybody else, not sure.
0: Better not be. You know what? They're 0-6 for a reason. We saw it tonight. They can compete. They can play in spurts. Their effort is there. They try hard. You can't blow 17-point leads. You can't not score from the one-yard line. You can't give up a literal pitch and catch for the winning two-point conversion in overtime when you're playing zone from the three-yard line. You can't make those little mistakes, and you can't win when you can't stop the other team when you need to, and you can't win when you need to get one drive at the end of the game and you can't get it. That's why you are 0-6. I don't see a win anywhere, but I don't see a win before the end of August.
1: So they have the bye week, the Ottawa Redblacks do. They come back. They play a home game on July 31st against the Montreal Alouettes, followed by three straight road games in Sask, in Winnipeg, then in Montreal. Then they're back home Sunday, August 30th against BC before their final bye week.
0: Sorry, I missed the game, but that they're playing Montreal yet again in between. I thought it was BC after Winnipeg. So it's only Montreal and then BC.
1: You've got, yeah.
0: Great.
1: And that's if Nathan Rourke is still out at that point, it sounds like it's going to be, you know, weeks, not months, is what Farhan Lalji of TSN said earlier today. Might be the only one you could circle as, hey, we could maybe win this game.
0: Yeah, but with their luck, Rourke will be back by then.
1: Yes, and return to pure MOP form. Mm-hmm. That does it for us tonight, Duke. Again, you know, credit to you and me and everybody that was covering this game here tonight. AJ Jakubek with the call of the game. Jeff Avery, he was great tonight too. We had Noah Luton back. JR was doing stats. We had Hunter Miller here. Everybody pulled together for a tight one. Ottawa Redblacks ended up losing 36-34 in overtime again to the Winnipeg Blue Bombers. My name's Steve Bunda. Thanks for listening. Our next broadcast comes again July 31st against the Montreal Alouettes when the Ottawa Redblacks are back at home once again. You're listening to Ottawa. Yeah, thank you for listening to the Ottawa Redblacks postgame show here on TSN 1200.
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30: Like, it's one of those things where, who else are we competing with here?
31: Right. Well, Cristiano Ronaldo, who, as we unfortunately know, with Portugal's standing on the international stage, like he has brought them to a point where they made a quarterfinal round. For Portugal, in terms of historic soccer legacy, that was significant for where they were previous to Ronaldo ascending. And so I would say that right now he's obviously in the conversation. Let's throw a couple others out there, or rather let's throw it out to the phone lines. 888-SAY-ESPN, 888-729-3776. Perhaps there's someone else out there who wants to throw out who the soccer goat might be. But I would say that yes, the argument is certainly between Ronaldo and Messi, given that they are 1-2 all time in international goals scored. You could throw out Maradona. You could throw out Pele. We could go all the way back into the history books. But I think in contemporary soccer, there's no question. in terms of winning it all at the team level, at the highest level at the World Cup with the 2022 World Cup title. And then also the fact that Lionel Messi has also gone to Major League Soccer and has been able to carve a bit of a legacy there as well, in addition to his prowess in Europe and in the international scene. I don't think there's really a debate, personally. And I think a lot of it does have to do with how far his team has gotten compared to Ronaldo's.
30: Yeah, and again, I just wonder, like, you know, what... I find it hard at this point to make this argument, and I am not the, you know, I'm soccer casual, as I've said repeatedly throughout the World Cup, so I'm not the expert here, but in my lifetime, he's the greatest. I mean, I can easily say that, I feel like, with a fair amount of confidence. I mean, you know, and the other thing, too, that you have to, I think, to take into account here is, like, again, his stature as a player, you know? I mean, he's 5'7". You know, I mean, he's not
31: born premature.
30: Right, he's not the prototypical. He doesn't have the prototypical frame of a soccer player. That, you know, he doesn't look like Kylian Mbappe. He doesn't look like these guys. He's completely different, and he's sort of carved out his own path here. And I just when we have these conversations about the greatest of all time, I think it depends on what matters to the individual and what you're measuring it against. The guy is an elite level goal scorer. He's won a World Cup. I mean, he almost won a second one here. I don't know what other measuring stick to use at this point in time. You talked about all of his international goals and everything else. I mean, like, what other measuring stick do we have, especially given at his age that he's still playing at this level?
31: Tony Husband of Apple TV's MLS coverage joined Primetime here on ESPN Radio earlier today. This is how he believes Messi will be remembered.
2: Well, outstanding. A tournament where he proved that despite the fact that he actually had his 39th birthday in this tournament, he showed why I think now he is, for almost all of us, the greatest player to ever play the game. It's difficult. You know, there are different eras, different times in the game. There have been so many greats that have graced the football field. But to think that at the age of 39, he was still capable of doing some of the things that he did in this tournament, and to help an Argentina side that you would probably say, you know, without him would not have made this final, I think it just goes to show his greatness. He wasn't to be a winner today, but, you know, he has been an incredible servant to this Argentine side in his career. And, you know, this is probably the end for him in terms of World Cups. A sad way for him to go out, but ultimately he will go out with a wonderful legacy.
31: And isn't that how we rank NFL quarterbacks, Mark? We say that's great that they have production, but have they elevated their team? Have they elevated right. The play of those around them? And I don't think there's an argument, because Messi did that and then some, and even on a team that, because of Diego Maradona, had the history of having competed at the highest level that Cristiano Ronaldo's home country of Portugal did not. Even then, the fact that at 39 years old, he is still leading his team in scoring and he is among the top scorers in the entire tournament says to me, first off, undisputed GOAT. Second, I don't think he's done. I really don't.
30: What left does he have to prove, I guess, is the question.
31: But what also at the same time is he worried about that he couldn't compete 4 years from now? Like, what is holding him back? Because at this point in time, he's looking as spry as any of the early 30-somethings out there for the Argentine team. And so that's where I don't want to put a ceiling on this. I don't want to say that this is the last we see of Messi. Can't say the same for our friend Hercules Gomez, who joined SportsCenter earlier today. Here is his projection on Messi's future.
3: It's not going to affect Messi's legacy, and this is where I want to go. Messi's still going to be the all-time great in this sport, and if you need statistics or trophies to tell you otherwise, I think you're in the wrong sport. Messi is in a different realm. We could have a serious argument about his place in sporting history and where he is amongst the world's best athletes in the history of sports, but it's not going to affect his legacy. But seeing this guy go out like that, I can't imagine this is the last time we see him. 4 years from now, the World Cup will be part of it in Argentina. If you were to ask me if it's the last we've seen of Lionel Messi, I thought we would have seen the last of him in Qatar, so I'm not too sure.
31: Ooh, that's a little carrot dangling, is it not? The World Cup will partially be played
30: and
31: in Argentina.
30: Obviously, I mean, I would be surprised if they don't put a match with Argentina in Argentina, right?
31: Exactly. I mean, Mexico played at the Azteca against England right. In the elimination rounds this cycle. So, no, absolutely, there's no question that – Argentina, so long as, you know, if it was to go to the elimination and knockout rounds, and that is when they'd be eligible to play in their home country, yes, they would certainly put them there. But that is the ultimate dangling carrot. And so maybe this is a situation like we saw with Belgium earlier this year with Lukaku. Maybe you don't start Messi because we don't know what level of fitness he will be 4 years from now. Personally, I think he'll be able to be amongst the starting 11. But even if he's not, even if it's a Lukaku situation where you bring him on in garbage time just so he could score a goal or two and say, yes, he competed in yet another World Cup. I don't think with Messi, this is him trying to run it back for his legacy. I do believe, unlike some other superstars who we may or may not get to tonight on game night on ESPN Radio, this is not about personal validation. This is about the last time that he would have been on a World Cup field was a loss. And knowing that his home country may be the soil in which he can end his career on a win, that's where I think that is the ultimate allure to come back and run it back in 2030.
30: Yeah, I mean, I don't disagree with the logic. I mean, the question is, is he going to be one of the best 11? Are they going to put him on the team as a sort of token?
31: I mean,
30: as a legacy pick, so to speak?
31: Is he going to fall off in 4 years? He's the best player right now.
30: I mean, listen.
31: He's at least the best, the most consistent goal scorer on that team.
30: I will tell you this much. You're not 40 yet. You don't know what happens to your body at 40.
31: I'm not. Things. I know what happens at 30. The back pain is real. That part
30: you
31: know, I do know.
30: At 40, everything starts to hurt. You play this game every morning when you get up and you stand up and you go, oh, God, what it hurts now. So, probably time undefeated, right? Like, I mean, who just know 4 years, it doesn't seem that long, but it's a lot of soccer that he has to play at a high level between now and then and stay healthy. And that's really the challenge. It's not like, you know, he gets a 4 year break and his body rests and relaxes. He's still in the MLS. He's still going to be playing soccer. You know, you're not wishing for the I word to come into it, but the reality is that the elasticity and pliability of your joints and muscles and everything else when you get to 40, changes dramatically.
31: You know, I also live in a world where LeBron James is pontificating on potentially playing more than just one more season, and he obviously has already eclipsed that 40-year-old plateau, but I won't go down there. I won't go down there because Mark Zeno has to give us his top five overrated NFL teams next on Game Night on ESPN Radio.
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27: 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Top 5 overrated teams. Number 5.
30: All right, Mia. They, according to one of our co-hosts, have the worst fan base, but they're also overrated. That's the Philadelphia Eagles.
31: I think including them in mine. Okay.
30: I think this is a team right now that is going to continue to... I don't know if they say they're going to take a step back, but everybody's going to catch up to them, particularly within their own division. I think the Cowboys are the best team in the division. I think they're going to win it. I think the Giants certainly have a reason to be competitive. Not saying they'll be better than the Eagles, but what used to be an easy win on the Eagles' schedule might not be so easy anymore. And the Commanders, if Jaden Daniels, you know, is healthy and rises to a level that he had in his rookie year, they're not an easy out either. And so the days of the Eagles, you know, owning this division for the last 2 years look like they're going to come to an end pretty quickly. After, you know, 21-plus years of nobody winning back-to-back, the Eagles went back-to-back. They've been to the Super Bowl 2 times in the last, what, 4 years now?
31: Yes.
30: I mean, they just... I think the rest of the NFC is catching up around them. They lose A.J. Brown. They trade him away. More of these pieces. Saquon Barkley, after the 2,000-yard season, what happened last year, that happens to every 2,000-yard back. They're dead in the water the following year. Don't know how much the legs are going to hold up for him. A lot on Jalen Hurts, not a lot of confidence there. I don't think he's as bad as everybody else does, but certainly in many fan bases, including in Philadelphia, they have questions about Jalen Hurts and his ability to lead this team.
31: If I may push back and give one little sliver of hope, it would be this, Eagles fans. It's kind of been an every other year situation, hasn't it? It feels like, all right, cooking with gas, Shane Steichen, Jalen Hurts, all the way to the Super Bowl in 2022. Shane Steichen leaves. They bring in another OC. Doesn't work out. Nick Sirianni on the hot seat. Oh, wait, but the next year, all of a sudden, they bring in Kellen Moore. Shout out to Jeffrey Lurie. Shout out to Howie Roseman for luring him. Oh, he got a head job. Okay. We'll promote Kevin Vitullo, the best friend. Oh, it didn't work out with him. So that's the only reason. Sean Mannion, future NFL head coach. That's your hope.
30: Yeah, I can't necessarily, you know, argue with the logic that it's back and forth, but I think the deck is stacked against them this year.
27: Number 4.
30: Houston Texans.
31: Woo-hoo-hoo-hoo!
30: Not their division anymore. Can I say one thing?
31: Yes. As the resident Jacksonvillian on this program, absolutely.
30: Until D'Amico Ryans learns how to coach offense, this team is going to continue to struggle. What the hell happened to C.J. Stroud? Bobby Slowick was supposed to be the next genius head coach.
31: Yep.
30: In year one, the kid played his best football, and it's been downhill ever since. And until D'Amico Ryans figures out how to coach both sides of the ball, this team will always be limited. They will be a fringe playoff team at best this year. It's Jacksonville. For me, it's Indianapolis. I'm with you there. Obviously, Tennessee's got a long way to go. But this is not the team to beat in the AFC South anymore. Their defense will still be very good. No one's denying that. D'Amico Ryans can coach defense. But if C.J. Stroud continues to play at an average to below average level, this team is not a playoff team.
31: Well, my thing is this. Like, Tank Dell is not walking through that door. I know everyone thinks he is, but he ain't walking through that door. And if he was the linchpin that was holding that Bobby Slowick rookie year offense together at 140 pounds soaking wet, I think we got bigger issues with how that offense was constructed with smoke and mirrors, Mark Zeno.
30: Yeah, I mean, again, I don't see a lot of reason to buy into the Texans as a team that is poised for a deep playoff run this year. I just don't.
4: Number three.
30: Tampa Bay Buccaneers. Another team that is just, you know, Todd Bowles is on the hot seat, and, you know, Baker Mayfield now, for as great as he's played the last couple of years, he's like the only thing left. And unless there is a world where Egbuka and Chris Godwin and the rest of that offense can figure something out, they still have to get some semblance of a running game. That defense is starting to show signs of age and holes, I think. And the NFC South is wide open this year. It is wide open. Is Carolina the better team? Will Atlanta be better? Will Tyler Shuck make the Saints and Kellen Moore? Can they start to rise? I mean, this doesn't feel like a fait accompli that the Buccaneers are a playoff team. And if they miss the playoffs again, as I said, I think Todd Bowles is gone.
31: I am more confident in the Bucs' offense than I am their defense.
30: Yep.
31: Which, what's Todd Bowles' calling card?
30: Defense.
31: Okay. Just want to make sure we're on the same page. Right now, the biggest marquee name, not named Vita Vea, that I see on this defensive front, a rookie Reuben Bain? Is that where we're at? That's where I think they're at.
30: Yeah. I mean, and again, that secondary has been bad for a while, and it's not getting any better.
4: Number two.
30: Wow, I wrote the same. I didn't mean to write the same team down twice on my list.
31: You're really that down on the Bucs?
30: No, it was the Texans I actually wrote down twice.
31: Oh, you're that down on the Texans. Well, we'll accept that on this program. That's okay.
30: I mean, listen, number two is the Chargers. I don't think...
31: Okay, love it.
30: Here's the thing, okay? I don't necessarily think they're overrated. What I think is that they still have an uphill climb. And, you know, everything has changed with Jim Harbaugh there. The real question is can Justin Herbert return to the form that we're used to seeing? Now, part of the form we saw from Justin Herbert was because his team was trailing by 20 points, and the guy dropped back 45 times a game and had to chuck the ball all over the place just to keep his team in the game. He's got a much better coach, obviously, now. But last year was ground and pound, dink and dunk, and it was not an offense that lit the world on fire. And so when I look at the Chargers, they still play in a really tough division. You have to be able to respect the Chiefs still. We know the Broncos are going to be good. And, you know, this is a team that, like, you know, they continue, and I don't know if you looked into this, they continue to get screwed by NFL scheduling. The travel and the short weeks that they have, for whatever reason, over the last couple of years have been insane. And they have it again this year. It's not a favorable schedule for them. And after taking a step forward last year, I don't know if they can do it 2 years in a row in L.A.
31: I do not know if Joe Hall and Rashawn Slater can together make it through a full season unscathed at this point in time. And I understand they are both top five at their position. But I am concerned about the health of this offensive line. You brought up the idea of dinking and dunking your way to victory. I look at this depth chart right now for the Los Angeles Chargers. And outside of Quentin Johnston, highest drop rate when he graduated from TCU in the country. I know it's been much improved. Shout out to Sanjay Law, wide receivers coach. I don't see anyone else who's going to stretch the field for Justin Herbert and make that big of a difference, with all due respect to Ladd McConkey, one of the best slot receivers in the league.
30: Yeah, and there's just still a whole other step that this organization has to take here. playing in the toughest division in football, and it's an uphill climb, if you ask me.
2: Number one.
30: We agree. The Chicago Bears. I just, you know, I don't know why all of a sudden, and maybe it's Ben Johnson. Maybe that's enough.
31: Well, I can answer that. It is Ben Johnson, by the way. Having gone through the Ben Johnson circus and hiring cycle, when yours truly here in Jacksonville, FLA, was reporting since October of 2024, Liam Cohen was a serious name in consideration for the job. No one wanted to listen. They just wanted to talk about Ben Johnson. That's America in 2023 to 2026. All they want to do is talk about Ben Johnson, Mark.
30: Sounds about right, but I also don't,

0: This is an elite list. I agree with every single one of them. I just didn't want to be that AFC South biased Jaguars reporter who has seen the Houston Texans up close and personal the last few years and bet against them. When we return, LeBron watch continues here on Game Night on ESPN Radio and the all-new ESPN app.
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17: And give Spain the win, 7 shutouts in this World Cup. That's a record. They extend the record for the most shutouts in a single tournament. They conceded 1 goal the entire tournament. And they may not be done. Carlos Mauricio Ramirez from MLS on Apple TV earlier on ESPN Radio.
18: The scary thing about Spain, if you're thinking about the future, you're not a Spanish soccer fan, is Lamine Yamal is 19 years old. So he'll be 23 by 2030, 27 by 2034, 31 by 2038. So he might as well play 4, maybe 5 World Cups or even more. He's not going anywhere. The spine of this, the back.

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0: 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It is I, Bill Miller. Reminder to check out the Fifth Hour podcast, full weekend of pod. 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We paid a lot of money for the rights on the Fifth Hour, so make sure to listen to that. Also, the Life of Maller pod on Saturday and the mailbag on Sunday. You guys continue to send redonkulous questions on the mailbag, so we thank you for that. Checked out the Fifth Hour podcast. It'll make me happy, and that's really all that we care about. All right, back to it we go. And before we pay off the Who Am I game, it is time now for the play of the day. The play of the day, but not just any play of the day. It's the Tire Rack play of the day. Let's see. Let's go to the World Cup, the swamp lands of New Jersey, Spain and Argentina. What do you think the play of the day is? Let's find out.
1: Moro chance to cross, hooks it in. Williams battling, knocks it down. It's free. That's a goal. It's
0: 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Time now to pay off the Who Am I game, a blatant attempt to get you to listen a little bit longer. And I don't know anything that can convince a listener to a talk radio show to listen longer than some hot Rockies trivia. I mean, my God, does it get any better than that? So Hunter Goodman, that's a baseball player. Hunter Goodman, he became the second fastest Rockies player to reach 30 home runs in a single season. I am the only Colorado player who did it in fewer games. Now, remember, the Rockies, not lately, but for years, they always had really good offensive teams and terrible pitching. Now they have mediocre offense and mediocre pitching. Well, still pretty bad. Anyway, that is the question. What is the answer? Let's see. Does anyone know the answer? We go to the great unwashed and see Joey Logano guessed by Random Ryan. Buggity, buggity, buggity, buggity. Andy and Lionel Lakes going with John Elway as his answer. Vinny Castilla, or as he used to be called, Castilla from Dat Dude. That was when he was in Tampa. Byron Buxton from Femi, the Uber Eats driver in Minnesota. Our buddy, top food delivery guy. He's our listener. He's our friend. Alf, the alien opiner, going with Jimothy as his answer.
2: Freddie, I love that little raccoon.
0: Freddie Potuck from Doc Dan, not a real doctor, plays one on the radio. Dante is going with Todd Helton, the former Tennessee quarterback. Anthony and Anaheim, here's a name we haven't heard from in a while. No Condom Carl. Anthony called him by the wrong name, but it was No Condom Carl, who famously was a star caller and just left. Robbie, the Mariner fan, says Justin in Cincinnati's cat sanctuary is the answer. Big Daddy from Malvern Prop Guy. Look at Big Daddy putting constituent cans on the shelf. Look at that. A little sweat going there. Not bad. What else do we have? Natron in Stockton says Bronny James is the answer. The great Bronny James. Do you have taking money. Do you have an answer, Lorena?
2: Fastest one I know, Speedy Gonzalez.
0: Oh, the great Speedy Gonzalez. No, the correct answer would be Larry Walker, a Canadian lad. Larry Walker. I said Larry Walker, he's Canadian.
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22: One over Tampa Bay. Winning pitcher Sonny Gray is 12-1. The Yankees at home earned a split of their doubleheader against the Dodgers. LA took the opener 8-2. The win to Yoshinobu Yamamoto on a complete game. Yankees won Sunday night 2-1 over the Dodgers on an 8th-inning solo homer from Jazz Chisholm. The Padres hit 5 home runs in a 19-2 decision at Kansas City. Milwaukee 3-1 over Miami, which has lost 6 straight. For the Brewers, a 3-run homer bottom of the ninth from William Contreras won it. Arizona was down 7-0 in the sixth inning and still beat St. Louis 8-7. Cincinnati held on 9-6 at Colorado despite three homers from Hunter Goodman, who has 30. Spain took the World Cup final in overtime against Argentina 1-0. Ryan Fox won the British Open by one stroke. NASCAR win for Joey Logano. I'm Steve DeSager.
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0: And Sunshine Cancers, Ben, they're known for their emotions and their emotionality. So it made, you know, astrology is a permission giver. It made perfect sense that he was crying because Cancer, I always say, is food, family, and feelings. So that emotional, you know, empathy, that is really a lot of who his personality is.
1: Well, the issue is not just that, but the next World Cup, he's going to be on TV somewhere as a talking head. He's not going to be playing. He'll be on TV somewhere giving commentary.
0: Right, June 24, 1967, how right you are.
1: Yeah.
0: I know. It's like sports, you know, even though you're not old, they make you feel old. So, yeah, it's a different part of his life path that awaits him. So that was just something to just know that Cancerians are very emotional, and it made perfect sense that he cried and, you know, give him space to do that because he was disappointed like many people were. So that's just, you know, part of our personality when you're a sun sign Cancer. And he recently had his birthday. It was June 24. So, you know, he's definitely looking for another chapter of his life path. And in the meantime, you know, left quite a legacy and just, you know, give him space to express his emotionality. And it'll be interesting to see the next chapter of his life path. But that is the water signs, Cancer, Scorpio, and Pisces are the most emotionally outward signs of the zodiac. So water signs are very emotional. So for your listeners out there, Cancer, Pisces, I know there's some Scorpios there, might be a little more private about it, but they're definitely feeling it.
1: I got you. All right. So it's very emotional time.
0: Yes.
1: And, the water signs. That's where it's
0: exactly.
1: at, the water
0: signs.
1: All right. Very good. All right. Well, thank you, Andrea. Have a great rest of your day there. And Virgo in Service on X. People can say hello. Yes, Virgo in Service.
0: Yes, thank
1: on
0: X. You, Dave.
1: We might have to contact Poseidon and get to the bottom of this, the water thing there. All right. Well, thank you. There she goes. All right.
0: Take care.
1: All right. Our friend Andrea. Let's say hello to Bring It Home Jerome in Charleston. We'll see who he's complaining about. Hello, Jerome. Welcome. Jerome? Jerome? Oh, I hold on a second. Let me punch the right line up. Oh, there he is. Hello, Jerome. What's going on, Jerome?
2: How long have you been doing radio, Ben?
1: All right. Let's say hello to Graham in Minnesota. What's going on? I'm not in the mood. Call somebody else. I'm tired of your bull crap. Graham, what's going on? Graham in Minnesota. Welcome.
3: How's it going, Ben?
1: Well, it's better now that I'm talking to you and not Jerome in Charleston.
3: Hey, I was wondering if I could be sworn into the Maller Militia.
1: Are you prepared? This is a big step in a young person's life to be sworn in. Are you okay?
3: Yes, I am prepared.
1: All right. Lorena, we only do it once a show. I have to check with Lorena to make sure we're allowed to do this, the Maller Oath. Are we allowed here? She's thinking about it.
4: I mean, the winds do seem nice, and the moon is beautiful tonight. It might be a good time for an initiation.
1: You think it'll be? Is there some kind of moon cosmic thing or something like
4: that? Burp fart? What was that?
1: Did you fart? Did you just fart, Graham?
3: I did not.
1: Did you burp?
3: No, sir.
1: You did not.
4: I thought I heard something.
1: Lorena claims that she heard you fart.
4: Well, I suppose you can do it.
1: Okay. All right. This is exciting. All right. Everyone quiet here. It's very serious. I said, just repeat after me. Okay, Graham, just repeat after me. Here we go. I state your name.
3: I, Graham.
1: Do solemnly swear.
3: Do solemnly swear.
1: That I will support and defend the Ben Maller Show.
3: That I will support and defend the Ben Maller Show.
1: Against all enemies, foreign and domestic.
3: Against all enemies, foreign and domestic.
1: And that I will obey the orders.
3: And I will obey the orders.
1: To peacefully fight back.
3: To peacefully fight back.
1: Against hostile attacks.
3: Against hostile attacks.
1: From rival sports gas bags and blowhards.
3: From rival sports gas bags and blowhards.
1: So help me God.
3: So help me God.
1: Congratulations, Graham. You are the newest member of the Maller Militia. By the powers vested in me, the state of the Ben Maller Show, I now pronounce you a sworn member. In honor of Skeeter in Montana, newest member of the Maller Militia. So this is, now we're a peaceful group, Graham. We don't want violence. Sometimes we get attacked.
3: I don't either.
1: Sometimes people attack cyber warfare. So be prepared at all times.
3: And I had a thought about the Lou Dort trade, if I may share that real quick.
1: All right, a hot take right away. The man's just been sworn in with a Lou Dort take.
3: Go ahead. I don't like it because Oklahoma City had a great group of people, especially since they drafted Adai Mara out of Michigan in the draft. I think they could have run it back. Yes, Atlanta has the money to sign him to an extension, but I think Oklahoma City should have kept him.
1: I agree. Yeah, that was big. I got ripped. That guy called up all upset with me. And I think it was in North Carolina. He was upset. But no, I think you should have kept him and found a way to manipulate the books and all that stuff. But and I hate the thing that bothers me is the people that call up. Like, this is great. Oh, I'm so happy they traded a good player, a glue guy for second round picks. Like somehow how is that a good thing?
3: It's not. How many of those second round picks will pan out for the Thunder?
1: Well, once every 10 years, you could get a good second round pick. If you have one every year, once out of 10. One out of 10.
3: I think that trade was a very bad trade that the Thunder made.
1: You know what? That's why you're sworn in, Graham. That's a great take. That's why I swore you in. All right. Thank you, Graham. Appreciate that. The great Graham in Minnesota. Sworn in. Newest member. And he didn't F it up like 2% chance. Remember our buddy in Alabama last week? It's not good. So it was very awkward. We're good now. Everything's all right. We moved on. We got Graham there sworn in. I'm fired up. That upsets Hollering James because he blocked Hollering James. So that's a good thing.
4: It was like a slam Graham.
1: Yeah. James says, I wanted to be sworn in again. I wanted to... The Insta Advice Line. Unscreened Radio. Who needs our advice? You have a suggestion? I have a suggestion. Well, if you have something better, send me a message on X at Ben Maller. That's at Ben Maller. We will get, this is exciting here. We're going to get to the Insta Advice Line, Unscreened Radio. We'll get to that and we will do it next.
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0: and Ben completely this there, sir. Take this time to Mike the Idiocon to block him and eliminate as well, if you please.
1: Yeah. So, Marcel, according to Slug, we're going to have a big meet and greet in late August, about a month from now.
0: That will be right here in Brooklyn.
1: It's going to be in Vegas. So if I buy your plane ticket, will you fly out to Vegas and take part? I want you to sing at the, I'll pay for your plane ticket. You fly out to Vegas, I'll have you perform at the
0: meeting. Well, believe it or not there, Ben, but instead of Vegas.
1: Well, Marcel, I've been to Brooklyn a couple of times. I was just in New York a few months ago and I wanted to come say hello and you were not available.
0: Well, yeah, that's because without my parents, without the permission instead.
1: I understand. All right. Mike the Leprechaun. Anything else, Mike the Leprechaun?
2: Yes. So Marcel is a mama's boy. And Marcel, the Red Sox have won 13 in a row. Have you noticed?
1: All right. Marcel, have you noticed the Red Sox have won 13 games in a row?
0: Well, according to the X machine, and don't say anything else.
1: Yeah.
0: Yep. It was your stupidious Red Sox, but however, it was lost to, you know what, you're right, 7-6 is the final game.
1: Okay, he's rambling on. All right, thank you, I got to go, Mike, thank you.
2: Okay.
1: All right, go away, hang up on yourself. Let's go to Greg, who's in Florida. Oh, we didn't do food picks yet, we'll go back to Marcel in a minute. Hello, Greg, in the Sunshine State, what's going on, Greg, welcome.
3: Hey, thank you. Hey, I'd like to, if I could, throw my hat in the ring for Dick for Dayton. For that Palooza thing.
1: Well, go vote. You can vote right now.
3: Oh.
1: Yeah, it's on. If you go to my X page, at Ben Maller, the very top there, check that out. By the way, Robbie the Mariner fan says, this guy breaking down 13, three tight end formations personnel. Did iHeart switch to a different radio show? A legitimate good sports call by Jonathan. And then I've got other people saying that guy just dropped 13 personnel. I got to get out of this business. Anyway, you didn't call about that, Greg. You didn't call about that. What's on your mind? You want to talk some hot golf controversy from the British Open over the weekend?
3: Hey, it's your show. You go, man.
1: No, you go. That's fine.
3: Yeah. Listen, I don't want to speak like I'm somebody because I'm nobody from nothing, but I've played in a few hundred golf professional tournaments, and I'm going to tell you something. DeChambeau 100% cheated, and not only that, but he cheated knowingly. He could have walked anywhere around that ball, anywhere. He stomped twice right behind his ball, and then he put on that show of blah, blah. And not only that, that's embarrassing for America because that's the home of golf over there. I think that's the oldest tournament
1: yes,
3: in professional golf.
1: It is the home of golf, and they love to tell you they're the home of golf. They love to point out they're the home of golf, right?
3: The rules, and they know the rules inside and out, backwards and forwards. For him even to question them, that's a bougie American thing to do.
1: Well, I would argue, though, his defense would be this gamesmanship. A little gamesmanship. A little tappy-tap.
3: Yeah. And any poof and any moral capabilities. That's his defense. Because that's an embarrassment. And not only that, by the way, just for giggles, Wyndham Clark, another American, cheated as well. Did the same thing, and they caught him on camera, but it was after the round was over, so they didn't penalize him. I don't know why they didn't
1: This is why I'm not good at golf, because I play golf every once in a while, and I like to stomp. I like to play my own way. I don't follow your little rules. I'm the guy out there. I have the narc, the course narc, that is the old guy in the golf cart that runs you down. You know, you don't have enough clubs in your bag. Really? Thank you for that. I appreciate it. You're not wearing the right outfit. You got shorts on. You can't have shorts. Why not? Can't have shorts? It's not allowed. The club doesn't allow it. Screw you.
3: Hey, I'm picking up what you're laying down, but we're talking about pros playing for $3 million first place, brother. And we're talking about, this has got to be a professional level where they...
1: All right, you're the god of golf here. What do you do?
3: I'm not the god of golf, but I'm just saying, it is what
1: I'm now made
3: insane,
1: you the god of golf. I'm making you the god of golf. What are you going to do?
3: There you go. Well, I'll accept it and say thank you very much. I appreciate that because hey, if it's right there in front of you, it's right there in front of you, brother.
1: All right. Thank you. All right. There he goes. Greg, let's say hello to Mark on the North End. He's the king of the North End now. There was competition. There is no more competition. The king of the hill, A number one. He owns the entire North End.
4: I'd have to make a lot of money to do that then, believe me.
1: Yeah.
4: It costs a lot to live in the North End.
1: That's
4: right. Anyway.
1: That's a good point. Yeah.
4: I want to comment on the A.J. Brown. Yes, definitely. throwing digs at Jalen Hurts, but also kissing Drake May's ass at the same time.
1: Yeah.
4: I got news for A.J. Brown. Now, don't get me wrong, Ben. I'd love to see, like, a Tom Brady, Randy Moss experience with these two guys. But you know what, A.J.? If you're not open, you're not getting the ball, so don't start bitching and moaning about it.
1: No, you better you better get him the ball. He's going to cause a lot of problems if he doesn't get the ball. You know that. He's a diva.
4: I know that. But on the Bryson DeChambeau nonsense, okay? I believe that he needs to hook up with Happy Gilmore and maybe go to a happy place or go to Roy McAvoy from Tin Cup and go see Rene Russo for a psychiatrist, because this guy turned out to be the biggest choke job in golf.
1: Well, that's a title, biggest choke job in golf. He's got a lot of competition for that, biggest choke job in golf. You know that. That's a sport of choke jobs.
4: Well, Ben, I noticed he tries to kill the ball instead of actually playing golf. Stop trying to kill the ball and play some actual
1: golf. He's got a lot of rage. He's very, even though he's rich, he's got a lot of anger. A lot of anger issues, clearly.
4: Yeah. Just because you can drive the ball 350 doesn't make you good.
1: I hear you. All right. Thank you, Mark. The great Marky Mark there from the North End. I do need some contestants. If you'd like to play, and we're just moments away from this, so I need you to call right away and not waste any time. The Maller Militia feud is up next. Marcel, we got to do food picks. Is that right, Marcel?
0: Yes, indeed. But before we go any further, me is trailing to Dick and Dayton by 33. So get back to Up Circles and vote for me for the rapping
1: spot. Why should people vote for you, Marcel?
0: Well, that's because I'm a people champ and belong to the Malapalooza this year.
1: Okay. All right. But you've already won the vote of the judges. You're jealous, or not jealous. You want the full thing. You want the vote of the people as well.
0: Yes, it is.
1: All right.
0: Let's go to the food picks, folks. So let's get into it. Ben?
1: Okay, I'll go first. I'm going to say that you had oodles and noodles. Oodles and noodles, the classic.
0: Oodles and noodles. Mix match it is.
1: Yeah, go ahead, Lorraine.
0: Lorraine, I'll go right ahead for you, buddy.
5: Well, because Argentina played today, I assume you had an Argentinian steak dinner.
0: Ooh. Ooh. Not a mix match.
1: Do you know what animal an Argentina steak comes from?
0: Ooh, it's from meat. I think it's going to be well instead.
1: well said, as only you could say. Koopaloo, please.
0: Go right ahead.
6: I think you had Domino's.
0: Domino's. Not a mixed match.
1: You ever had Domino's? You ever had that?
0: Yeah. Never eat pizza in my life, especially for the
1: you
0: Domino's.
1: Never.
6: Right? What are you talking about?
1: You talked about eating pizza, Marcel. You told us you eat pizza.
0: It is always perfect for the entire family. Trust me.
1: You eat. No, but you like the Celeste pizza, right? That's your
0: favorite. Yes, it is.
1: Yeah, that's your
0: Little Caesars.
1: High quality. That's the most expensive when you go out to the grocery store.
6: Oh, he said exactly. Little Caesars, too.
1: Little Caesars? Oh, pizza, right?
0: Ah, you bet!
1: Look how happy he was when I said pizza.
0: All right. Oodles and noodles it is, day. Ben.
1: Yeah!
0: I will see you back on Hump Day. Enjoy Maller Militia Feud. Back with the Ben Maller Show right after this. Don't go anywhere.
1: We need some contestants. We're going to have it moments away. Get ready. Clear the decks. It's the Maller Militia Feud.
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0: 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It's omnipresent. 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And for Ryan in Shrewsbury, the best of version, which has been cannibalized, is 0.7 seconds. 0.7 seconds. 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And give us 5 stars. Help us out on that. Do us a solid. Thank you. Thank you. Appreciate that.
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6: The Lakers?
7: I believe the answer is the Clippers.
4: That is the top answer. 40 points. It's Maller Militia Feud.
0: All right, let's do it. Let's play the feud right now. We welcome in our contestants back. Our favorite high school football coach in the greater Orlando area. We say hello to Coach Russell. Hello, Coach Russell. Welcome.
8: Good morning, Ben, my friend. How you doing? I'm back, brother.
0: He's back after a well-deserved...
8: Football season's ready to go.
0: Well-deserved...
8: I'm up early now.
0: Well-deserved couple of weeks of not getting up early. You are back. Hallelujah. Hallelujah. When's the first big practice for the football team here? What are we looking at?
8: Well, we have team pictures today at 10, so I got to get over there early this morning and... We're going to a camp this coming weekend, actually. So we're actually practicing this week. So.
0: Oh, cool. All right. Well, excited. Yeah. That's my favorite time of the year. Football time is almost here. All right, Coach, hold on a sec. And you will be going against Hollering James. Hello, Hollering James.
9: I'm going to celebrate my birthday with a win.
0: Is it your birthday today?
9: My birthday's today. Happy birthday to me. Happy birthday to me. Let's be Coach Russell.
0: James,
9: I live
0: James,
9: in a tree.
0: You're not supposed to sing yourself happy birthday. That's not.
9: You know. Oh, you can't do that.
1: I think it's okay.
0: Is it okay? All right. Hold on. Here we go. What do we got? 1, 2, 3, 4, or 5. What do we think here?
1: We're thinking number 5.
0: All right. Very good. Here we go, gentlemen. Your name is your buzzer. 100 people surveyed. And the top 1, 2, 3, 4, 5 answers on the board. Name something that gets worse as men get older.
8: Coach.
0: Coach Russell.
8: Dude. Memory.
0: Your memory. Is that on there? Yes, memory was the 5th answer. You got that right, Coach Russell. You get to go again.
8: Your hairline.
0: That's right. Absolutely. Where did the hair go? My God. All right, Coach Russell, there are 3 answers left. Name something that gets worse as men get older.
8: Your physique, your appearance.
0: Physique, is that on there? No, it is not. James, Hollering James. Well, it does get worse, but it's just not on there. Go ahead, James.
9: Your body odor.
1: That's what I said. I said you guys get gassier as you get older.
0: Well, everyone smells.
1: Just not agree.
0: Men and women, when they get older, you smell like old. You're old. Whatever. All right, Coach. Actually, anybody here? Coach Russell, you want to steal? Go ahead. Name something.
8: Oh yeah, your hearing.
0: Your hearing is that on? No, believe it or not. All right, James. What? Back to you, James.
9: Your gray hair. Your black hairline.
0: We already had that. We already got that. All right, Coach Russell, anything else here?
8: Eyesight.
0: Eyesight. Yes, need reading glasses. Get to go again, Coach Russell. All right, we're out of time. The other answers were body aches and...
1: My aching back!
0: Oh, my back and like energy or stamina, if you know what I mean. All right, there you go.
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34: From the CTV Newsroom, I'm Hunter Miller with the news on TSN 1200. Nearly 200 wildfires continue to burn in Ontario, with the majority of them raging into the northern part of the province. Thousands of residents have been forced to evacuate, though most of the communities being treated are in remote areas not accessible by roads. Many residents still remain, hoping to keep encroaching fires at bay. To help make that happen, aid organization Global Medic is sending planes to those communities with fire skids, which is essentially 1,000-liter reservoirs that can turn any pickup truck into a fire truck. Kathleen Doherty is a team lead with Global Medic.
35: These are quite useful for volunteer and rural fire departments that don't have access, number one, to complicated equipment, big fire trucks, also to get into rough terrain, backcountry places. So versatile, and it doesn't require a huge forklift to lift it onto an apparatus to make it functional. So that's, again, what makes it so adaptable to these remote environments or hard-to-reach places.
34: Officials say 81 of the wildfires currently burning in Ontario are considered out of control. Meanwhile, Ottawa paramedics say a man was seriously injured after being assaulted in the Byward Market last night. Police responding to the intersection of Cumberland Street and George Street around 6 p.m. Paramedics treated a 35-year-old man with a head injury. He was taken to hospital in serious but stable condition. Police say an investigation is ongoing. There is no word of any arrests. And the 32nd edition of Ottawa Blues Fest has officially wrapped up. The Sheepdogs and the Guess Who capping off the 9 days of music here in the capital last night. Early yesterday afternoon, the gates opened for free as part of Ottawa's 200th anniversary celebrations with family-friendly activities. Blues Fest organizers speaking with CTV News.
36: It's just always fantastic to be down here and see people really celebrating music, celebrating community, and being part of what we're doing here at Blues Fest.
37: It's been such a great festival. There's still a lot of excitement and just satisfaction, I guess, of pulling this off.
34: Friday night drew the biggest crowd with 30,000 fans heading to the festival to see Ella Langley and Sheryl Crow. Organizers note Sunday's free programming also served as a trial run to see if it's possible to pull off in the future years. From the CTV Newsroom, I'm Hunter Miller with the news on TSN 1200.
0: JR, here's what you need to know. This morning, the Red Blacks played their best game of the season and lost, again, falling 36-34 in overtime to the Winnipeg Blue Bombers. The Red Blacks had a 17-point fourth-quarter lead, but couldn't hold it, with the Bombers tying it on a Drew Brown touchdown pass with just over a minute to play. The two teams traded field goals in each of the first two overtimes before trading two-point converts under the CFL's new OT rules until Winnipeg was successful on theirs and Ottawa missed. In his return to the Red Blacks, Brown threw for 317 yards and two scores. Ottawa's Jake Mayer went 30 of 40 for 344 yards and a touchdown, but also threw an interception. Ottawa now 0-6, heading into a bye week, and has now lost 12 straight overall, dating back to last season. In the World Cup final, Spain dominated but needed a goal in overtime to finally vanquish Lionel Messi in Argentina 1-0. Ferran Torres, a second-half substitute, provided the heroics in the 106th minute. It came with Argentina down a man after Enzo Gonzalez was banished from the game after receiving a second yellow in the 94th minute. Spain outshot Argentina 20-2 and had all 12 shots that ended on net in winning its second World Cup in its history. Spain allowed just one goal in the eight games it played in the tournament. Kylian Mbappe of France won the Golden Boot Award with 10 goals. New Zealand's Ryan Fox won the final major of the season, the Open Championship, holding an 11-foot birdie putt on 18 to beat Cameron Young by a single stroke. Fox birdied four of the final six holes to finish at 10 under overall. At 39, Fox is the oldest first-time major winner in a decade and had never finished in the top 15 of a major in his career. He won the Canadian Open last year. Argentina's Mateo Fernandez de Oliveira won the Commissioner's Ottawa Open at the Marshes Golf Club. He had a 7-birdie, bogey-free 65 to win by 2 over Lance Simpson. De Oliveira finished at 23-under in winning for the first time on the PGA Tour America's Tour. The Blue Jays returned from the All-Star break and promptly lost 2 of 3 to the White Sox. Chicago won 3-0 on Sunday as the Jays' offense could scratch out only 4 hits. Over the 3 games on the weekend, Toronto scored only 5 runs. They're 4.5 games out of the wild card chase with 2 weeks to go until the trade deadline. Toronto home to first place Tampa tonight. Some sad news from the Blue Jays, who announced that former relief pitcher Dwayne Ward passed away of natural causes on Saturday. Ward had only arrived in town Friday to help celebrate the unveiling of Joe Carter's World Series winning statue. He still holds the Jays' single season record of 45 saves set in 1993. Dwayne Ward was 62. Ottawa Titans pounded out 17 hits in a 14-4 drubbing of the Down East Bird Dogs at Ottawa Stadium. Ottawa won 2 of 3 on the weekend. They're on a road trip starting tomorrow at Tri-City. In hockey, Connor Bedard is now the third highest paid player in hockey. The Blackhawks signed Bedard to a 5-year contract over the weekend that will pay him $15 million per season average annual value. The 5 years buys up 1 year of unrestricted free agency and will make Bedard a UFA at 26 years old. He has 75 goals and 203 points in 219 career games, a higher points per game average than Leo Carlson, who just signed for $18 million with Anaheim. He's also been hampered by injury all 3 seasons and will miss the first 6 weeks of next season after undergoing shoulder surgery. The Flyers headed off an arbitration hearing with Jamie Drysdale by signing him to a 4-year deal worth $6.75 million per season. Drysdale had his best season last year, 32 points in 78 games. Former North Dakota coach Brad Berry has landed a new job with the USHL's Youngstown Phantoms. Berry was let go in 2025 by North Dakota after 9 seasons, during which he coached several Sens prospects, including Jake Sanderson and Shane Pinto. Canadian Lou Dort is moving on from the Oklahoma City Thunder. He was dealt to Atlanta in a 3-team trade that also involved Dallas. In the deal, OKC gets 3 second-round draft picks. Dort averaged 11 points per game in his 7 years with the Thunder, winning the NBA title in 2025, a year in which he was named to the NBA's all-defense team. And the local basketball season begins tonight for the Carleton Ravens. They will host Bucknell University at the Ravens Nest at 7 o'clock tonight. The Ravens are the defending U-Sport national champions. And now, you're up to date.
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16: Mick Jagger, he came in to host the show. My friends were all like, is he nice? No. I pitched him a joke and he went, not funny. I spent 2 hours alone with Mick Jagger that week. We were writing song lyrics and we came to one point and he goes, all right, let's all go to the picnic. Let's all have a drink. Let's see what rhymes with drink. And I said, think. And Mick Jagger said, no. And then I said, sink. And Mick Jagger said, yeah. And I was like, is this how you write songs? Just one word at a time with verbal abuse? It's like, all right, can't get no happiness now. Satisfaction? Yeah. All right, next sentence.
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0: Hello. How's it going, everybody? Welcome to the show. Welcome to your Monday morning right here on Sports Radio TSN 1200. We are so glad you're along for this 20th day of July, 2026. JR, no Steve Lloyd. He's on holidays again this week. Hammer is here. And here's what we have for you weather-wise. We have a nice day on the way today. Sunshine in the forecast with a high of 26 degrees. Looks like could be a little bit wet tomorrow. Some showers around and 25. And then sun and clouds in the forecast coming up on Wednesday. As you wake up this morning, we're sitting at 13 degrees. How was the weekend?
1: The weekend was fantastic. It was busy. It was, you know, when you kind of get used to during the week waking up early to an alarm, you kind of like a weekend where you don't have to wake up to your phone alarm.
0: Mm-hmm.
1: Well, Saturday we were supposed to have some games in Kingston.
0: Oh, baseball, yeah.
1: There was going to be some weather.
0: Yes, there was weather.
1: There was going to be a decision made to which we needed to wake up at 7:45, find out if we were going to be going or not. So you got to set an alarm. I'm not happy about that.
0: Mm.
1: Set the alarm, wake up, check the phone, game's canceled. You can't go back to bed. The alarm just went off.
0: Can't you?
1: I could not
0: really?
1: In that moment. And then...
0: Wasn't there a wave of relief of, you know what?
1: Well,
0: everything that I had wondered whether it was going to happen or not is now solved. I got nothing on the agenda. I had set aside 8 hours to drive to Kingston to go play baseball.
1: I'll be honest. Like, make the decision Friday.
0: Mm.
1: Make the decision
0: Friday. That was one of those, iffy weather days, though.
1: I know, but all signs were pointing towards
0: you just didn't want to
1: crappy
0: go.
1: Day.
0: You don't care about the kids.
1: I wanted to go.
0: No, you don't care about the kids.
1: Let's set the alarm with purpose. Let's just go.
0: So I want to review something in just a second here. Now, typically your alarm goes at what time?
1: Like during the week?
0: Yeah.
1: 3 a.m.
0: 3 a.m.
1: Yeah.
0: Okay. And on the weekend, you have to set an alarm to get up at 7:45?
1: Yes. Oh, yeah. Yeah.
0: Like if you set an alarm, what time are you sleeping till?
1: I can backpack some snooze time here. Maybe like 9?
0: 9. Wow.
1: I can wake up fresh.
0: 6 hours after you typically wake up 5 times a week.
1: And I know you're different than that.
0: Well, no, I'm a little bit different, but I'm not that different.
1: But I can, if there's nothing that I need to get up for, nothing to get disturbed about.
0: I know.
1: The kids are old enough now that they get take care breakfast. Of themselves.
0: Yep.
1: It'll be like 8:45, 9 o'clock.
0: Okay.
1: Sometimes, my good man, it could be 9:30.
0: 9:30. Depends if you've been getting into the Jameson the night before.
1: That's possible. Just depends on what kind of week it's been to.
0: Gotcha, yeah.
1: I've had a lot of jazz that's kept me up late at night.
0: Gotcha. Okay.
1: So then on.
0: Cause that's a lot. Like typically your body, like your circadian rhythms and everything. Yeah, that wouldn't let you normally sleep in. But that also says that, as you said, you're just not getting, you're not getting enough shut eye during the week.
1: Who does when you work?
0: Well, you don't.
1: But other folks.
0: Yeah.
1: But
0: like
1: then.
0: I'm 4:17 is the wake up.
1: But you're to bed late too.
0: Yes.
1: Later than myself.
0: Yes. But, on the weekend? Again, depending on the week, but a typical week, I'm kind of awake by 7.
1: See, that's painful to me.
0: Well, that's 3 hours more. That's a lot.
1: That's so
0: like
1: people
0: who are listening right now, probably their alarm went off at 5 or 5:30.
1: And I'm not going to bed at midnight
0: on
1: like a Friday or a Saturday. I'm still getting, no.
0: Except if they're a big UFC card or something.
1: Oh, I could push it to that.
0: Yeah.
1: But regularly it'll be like, all right, it's kind of like 11. I'm running out of gas here.
0: Yeah. Yeah.
1: Time to shut her down.
0: I tell my wife on Friday, if I don't get a nap if I play golf on Friday afternoon, I like to play golf on Friday afternoon, but then on Friday night, I'm cooked. Like entirety of the week and then no nap on a Friday.
1: That's gotta be like 8:30, 9 o'clock maybe.
0: No, not that, no.
1: Are you not, you're not conking out like dozing, head nodding on the couch?
0: If it's a boring movie, sometimes like 9:30, 9:45 rolls around and my wife inevitably, who is complete opposite of me, she's a total night owl. She's like, let's watch a movie. And I said, no way.
1: The Brutalist? Let's watch that again.
0: No, let's not.
1: Hey, you went to the movies.
0: I did. I gotta save my review for next hour. I went and saw The Odyssey.
1: Okay.
0: And I was not alone. I'll say that.
1: The packed house?
0: Oh my. And we went to a 3 o'clock Saturday afternoon show.
1: Wow.
2: And it was.
1: That's to make sure you were home before bed, before the bedtime.
2: No, the
1: we
2: only...
1: can't have a 7 o'clocker and be home at 10:30.
2: Because no, we decided, I think, either on Wednesday or Thursday, hey, we should go see it this weekend. I want to see it in the IMAX. Like, I want to see the full enchilada. What's available? Well, unless you want to sit in the first row, not a lot.
1: Not happening.
2: So we did get two, we got two seats together in row G, which is, it's about the seventh row.
1: Okay.
2: Which I said to my wife was probably two rows too low. Like, I like to be straight across. I don't mind being up top. I don't mind being top row, Johnny.
1: Yeah, you don't want to be kinking looking
2: up. But I don't want to be, and I found I was kind of looking up a little bit.
1: You're just borderline.
2: No, yeah, it was fine. It was fine.
1: Okay, we're not talking about the movie here. So
2: yeah,
1: it wasn't IMAX. Was it the?
2: It was IMAX.
1: Oh, it was IMAX.
2: I was in an IMAX theater. Yeah.
1: Does the IMAX have so? Did any moments of the IMAX Odyssey? Did you say, like we talked about on Friday? Boy, that's a loud scene.
2: No, you know what? No. In fact, I made that point to my wife. There was no moment.
1: It was perfect volume for Graham.
2: Yeah, it was loud. I don't know. Maybe the last time I went, which again, I don't remember the movie. Maybe I was closer to the top and maybe I was right by where the speaker was.
1: The speakers are all around though.
2: I know, but I don't think you can ever
1: be far away.
2: Yeah, but some are closer than others. I felt like I got jolted. I think it was Batman I went and saw.
1: Okay, that was the Batmobile.
2: Yeah, yes. When the Batmobile started. Yeah.
1: Fires up. It's like, so, damn.
2: Anyway, yes, full review next hour on the Odyssey, but as I said, I was not alone. Judging by that 3 o'clock in the afternoon was an absolute sellout, I'm guessing the movie theaters were packed the entire weekend.
1: And I'm guessing the movie had a good weekend as well.
2: Oh, yeah.
1: Well, we brought in some cash.
2: They can estimate it based on people buying tickets ahead of time. It was going to be one of the biggest opening weekends ever.
1: Well, that early Saturday morning wake up was followed by my daughter's idea, who turned 18 Saturday.
2: She's back from Quebec City, back from her sojourn.
1: And then she was like, I'd like to go to Hollister.
2: Oh, dear.
1: Okay, there's no Hollisters in Canada. There's no Hollisters in Ottawa.
2: There's a Hollister online.
1: There's a Hollister. That's a really good point. And that's exactly what I said to her. Oh, great. We don't need to go anywhere.
2: Let's all walk to the
1: computer. We're going to do some online shopping. No, I like to go try some stuff on. Well, the closest Hollister.
2: You went to Ogdensburg?
1: Went to Watertown.
2: Oh, my God.
1: So that was a 6:45 alarm because we had to be home in time for her birthday dinner so everybody could be there because she wanted to make sure everybody could join.
2: This was Sunday?
1: This was Sunday. This is yesterday. So that's a 6:45, get in the car, we're gone at 7:15, so we can be back by 3:30.
2: Couldn't the Hollister thing have just been something that your wife and her went to? Honestly? If we're being honest with ourselves at this point. Like, I've got three daughters. If that conversation, and it probably did happen, I'd have checked out, and my wife would immediately pick up the ball and go, that's not something your dad needs to go to. Like, my wife it would be good for that. That would not need to be a family outing.
1: You are not wrong.
2: Thank you.
1: But the eyeballs I received at that suggestion of you and Mac can go have a good time was...
2: It'd be a good family time.
1: You better come.
2: Wow.
1: This is your daughter.
2: Okay.
1: She asked for both of us.
2: Did she?
1: She's going away for... Yes.
2: You didn't say? Do you really want me to go? I'm really not good at estimating size, what looks good and what doesn't.
1: And daughter time.
2: Yep.
1: You guys head out.
2: Didn't work.
1: Have yourselves a blast.
2: Yep.
1: It was, no, you're going to come too. I go, of course I'm...
2: Oh, dear.
1: I would not. Of course. I'm just kidding over here. I'm joking.
2: That sounds like a terrible weekend.
1: I'll tell you, that was a dead mall too.
2: So
1: that was,
2: the Watertown Mall?
1: The Watertown Mall. Absolutely.
2: That's because everybody was probably at home watching the World Cup.
1: is that the excuse for the Red Blacks at TD Place? Because that was not going on at the same time.
2: No, that was not.
1: That was maybe Blues Fest. Maybe Blues Fest had something to do with that.
2: Yeah. Maybe it was 0-5. Now 0-6. Anyway, we'll get into all of it. We got lots of sports to go over from the weekend. We do have the World Cup final. Spain is a deserved winner of its second World Cup championship. We'll chat about that game. Red Blacks fall in overtime. Actually, technically, maybe it was 4 overtimes. I'm not sure what actually the CFL calls that, whether it's overtime or a fourth over, whatever. They lost to fall to 0-6. So we'll get you all the post-game reaction to that. Ryan Fox won the final major of the golf season in dramatic fashion, the Open Championship. So we'll chat through that. Connor Bedard got a huge contract from the Chicago Blackhawks on the weekend. And the Blue Jays start the second half of the season like they spent much of the first losing. All right. So as you see, we got lots to get to on this Monday morning. We're glad you're with us. Hope you had a good weekend, whether you're watching movies, going shopping, or sleeping in. 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
2: Yay. All right, 6:22. Let's get our first check on traffic for you on this Monday morning. We're off to a good start. 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We had a nice day ahead today. Mostly sunny, high of 26. 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
1: All right, we are back. Welcome back. 626 here on a Monday morning. JR and Hammer with you. We got Duke Ellington, our Red Blacks free postgame analyst, who spent late into last night going over the Red Blacks game, joining us early on this morning, 8 o'clock or so, 8:15. His thoughts on the Red Blacks, which we will talk about in just a second. And then later on, after 9 o'clock this morning, Mateo Fernandez de Oliveira, winner of the Commissioner's Ottawa Open, won for the first time on the PGA Tour America's Tour at the Marshes Golf Club yesterday. He will join us on the show. He, interestingly enough, is from Argentina. And so as he's playing his round of golf yesterday, the World Cup final is ongoing with his country taking on Spain.
2: Stay focused.
1: It'll be interesting to chat with him about that. So looking forward to chatting with him coming up after 9 o'clock this morning. Always welcome your thoughts. Gabriel Pizza text line at 12-1200 is how you reach us. Standard messaging rates apply. We've got tickets to give away. Red Blacks' next home game comes up a week from Friday. They're on a bye week. They've got another home game. This is 5 out of the first 7. We're going to be at home. Well, 4 of the first 6 have happened. Bye week this week. Back home again to face the Alouettes Friday, July the 31st. And we got a pair of tickets to give away to that game and also a pair of tickets to see Weird Al Yankovic Bigger and Weirder Tour with special guest Puddles Pity Party. 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
2: No, I have not heard of Puddles Pity Party.
1: Okay.
2: But I will do some research.
1: Are you surprised to hear that Weird Al Yankovic is still on tour?
2: Of course not.
1: Probably not. The act probably never gets old, right?
2: Yeah.
1: He probably has to keep it up to date, though. It's kind of like
2: changing some lyrics here or there.
1: Well, was it Rich Little, Ottawa's own Rich Little, right? Great impressions. Probably one of the greatest impressionists ever. I'm trying to think. Andre Philippe Gagnon. Remember him?
2: Yes.
1: Right? Unbelievable. He could do all the acts from that sang in We Are the World. Remember, he could do every singer doing who did a line in We Are the World.
2: Absolutely.
1: Right? But like 20, 25 years on,
2: don't think that's got some staying power?
1: A lot of people in your audience are like, I don't know who that is. That's not your...
2: Well, you're probably not going to see him if you don't know the music or the impersonations that he is...
1: Right.
2: People that he's impersonating.
1: But if you've sort of seen it once, it just kind of, you need to up. When you're doing impressions, I think you need to keep the act a little bit fresh.
2: Yeah. Yeah. You've got to, whoever's in the news, whoever's making headlines.
1: Yeah. You got to be able to do a Donald Trump. You know what
2: I mean? That's always a go-to.
1: Yeah. Exactly.
2: These days.
1: Anyway. Weird Al coming to town next week. Tickets to give away to that show as well. By the way, we'll have to play Man on the Moon by R.E.M. because today is the anniversary, 57 years ago. If you believe they put a man on the moon.
2: Oh, yeah, it's all fake. Hollywood Movie Studios.
1: All right. Get to the World Cup final as well. Spain wins in a rather pedestrian affair from Argentina's point of view. But we'll start with the Red Blacks. Back home last night, taking on the Winnipeg Blue Bombers. Ottawa, of course, in search of its first win. Winnipeg 3-2 coming in. Red Blacks looked good for much of the game. They were the better team through much of the game. They entered the second half with a 10-point lead. They drove down to the 1-yard line to start the third quarter and had three cracks from the 1-yard line. Well, actually, the first was from the 2. So from the 2 and then the 1, and then didn't get in either time, although the second down one looked like it might have been in, but they didn't review it. Anyway, went to third down. They got stopped, turned the ball over. Defense held. They punt. Winnipeg punts. Ottawa gets it back, drives down the field again. They're in position to go up with another touchdown.

0: 7-point lead with less than 2 minutes to go when Winnipeg tied the game on a Drew Brown touchdown pass. So the game went to overtime. So these are the mini games. Each team gets the ball from the 35-yard line, the opposition's 35-yard line. So Ottawa got it first, kicked a field goal. Winnipeg got it. Ottawa had a chance to intercept. Drew Brown dropped the ball. Winnipeg kicked a field goal. Then Winnipeg started the next one. Ottawa had a chance to make an interception, dropped the ball. Winnipeg scored a field goal. Ottawa came back, tied it with another field goal. So then under the new CFL overtime rules, last year that game would have been declared a tie after two overtimes. This time they keep going. There are no ties anymore in the CFL. So what happens is it's just a series of one play from the other team's 3-yard line. You either get it in, it's successful, or you don't. And so Ottawa had the first crack at it. They got their 2-point score. Winnipeg matched it. Then Winnipeg started the next round. They got another 2-point convert. And so Ottawa needed this to tie again and send it to another overtime.
1: Back to pass, looks left, throws into the end zone. It's knocked down, incomplete. It was intended for Keelan White. And the Ottawa Redblacks have lost their 6th straight game. This one, a heartbreaker in overtime. They're up 26-9 in the fourth quarter. And the Bombers, like they did last year here, find a way to win.
0: Yep, that's the best way to put it. That's AJ Jakubek with a call here on TSN 1200. The Blue Bombers, who I think it's more than fair to say were probably the second best team for much of the night. Ottawa was the better team. But they found a way, like good teams do, to win. And Ottawa, like bad teams do, found a way to lose. A game they should have won, and they found a way to lose it.
2: So, where would you like to start with this one?
0: Why don't you tell me your thoughts? You probably weren't up for the end.
2: Oh, no, I was. I was up for the entire game.
0: Oh, all right.
2: And I just don't know where to start, how they started the second half, maybe deciding to not challenge the second down, second and goal play.
0: Now,
2: you're already down to one timeout because you had to call a timeout, so you prevented a time count violation.
0: Right.
2: So maybe you're looking to preserve, and maybe you're hoping upstairs will review it themselves. That doesn't happen. The defense does their job. You get the ball back.
0: Can I ask, because you're watching the game on TV. I'm at the game.
2: Yep.
0: What did TV say about that second, that goal line for Ottawa that may or may not have been in? Inconclusive?
2: Inconclusive.
0: Right, and it was called no touchdown on the field.
2: And it looked to me, my eyes, I was like, how did that not break the plane? But I know in terms of review,
0: you have to see the
2: official, it almost looked like both officials were staring at each other, almost waiting for the other to make the call, when it really should have been the near official, because he can see the plunge. He can see Barnes, his stomach's to him.
0: There's the refs on right on the sideline, on the line of scrimmage, who are watching for offside. And then there's literally an official that kind of stands, because they know, for the most part, that this is going to be a plunge. There's a person essentially kind of standing right behind the defense, whose job, I'm assuming, is to make the calls like that. Because the guys running in from the side, sometimes they're going to get blocked out completely. Like, that guy should make the call. So he was one of the guys that was staring.
2: But delay, and nobody wanted to make a call.
0: No.
2: So then it was real not in. You didn't break the plane. It's not a touchdown. It's now third and goal.
0: And then Ryan Dinwiddie said on the post-game show, in retrospect, that maybe he should have kicked a field goal on third and one, which is not the right answer.
2: No, because you've got them pinned at that point.
0: Exactly. If you don't get it on third and one, you've got them at the 1-yard line. And
2: it worked.
0: You hope that your defense can hold. They have to kick, and you're going to get the ball in great field position again, which is exactly what happened. The wrong thing to do would have been to kick the field goal there. Plus, I know they had failed on two first and goals there, but they were very successful. How many that Bryson Barnes came in? Four or five first downs. Like he would hesitate and then sort of jump over the top. The problem was they kept going to the same side over and over. And by the time that third and one at the goal line happened, the linebacker for Winnipeg kind of came right around the end. He's like standing there, and it's like, you needed at one point to go the other way. or to do something. And I'm not, you know, it's, I'm not Monday morning quarterback.

0: tracking here, which it is. It's Monday morning and we're talking football, so that would be timely. Because they've tried sort of trick plays. Remember that little swing pass they made on one of the ones earlier this year where it's like, why are you doing that? Like, you just need to do, just go over the right side. Just do something a tiny, could be, because they were successful. They kept going. It was the Vashon Cakes theory. Too much of a good thing is not a good thing.
1: Well, didn't Whitty did say too on the third down that there was a missed movement or a missed block? Not a missed block, but it was a missed movement or a missed shift.
0: Something happened because the guy was standing right there.
1: Oh, yeah. Like, it was just waiting for him.
0: There was no
1: hope. And you're right. They just kept going to the left side way too often. And eventually, like, the Bombers are going to catch up to that and stuff you. And that's exactly what happened with three goes, the first one from the second yard line. And you turn the ball over, but the defense holds. And
0: you get the ball back, you drive it down, and that's the interception you just heard.
1: And then you decide to review that, which I thought, looking at the review, I thought Hardy just ran into the defender. Like, the defender's just standing there.
0: Well, I was at the game. He threw the challenge flag pretty much right away.
1: Mayer is kind of calling it too that, hey, there was pass interference there.
0: They don't want to overturn something unless it's blatant. And I agree with you. It was kind of like Hardy sort of turned into the defender has a right to the turf he has. Right. And it was kind of like Hardy turned into him. Was
1: that a bit of a, I don't want to say panic move, but a bit of a, crap. We got a hope and a prayer.
0: Yeah. So that cost them their second timeout. And their only challenge. So they didn't, now there was nothing really that came up the rest of the game where they would have liked to have had their challenge. I don't know that the timeout in their back pocket would have changed anything either. So, but that was, you know, they called the first timeout for a time count to stop a time count violation. They had a time count violation as well. He has stressed so much situational football. And here we had, there's two occasions right there where they had a time count, time ran out, and another time they had to use a timeout to stop a time count violation. Like, those are the basics. And those are the plays, the little plays, that teams like Winnipeg, winning pedigree, Mike O'Shea's been doing it forever, they make those plays. They don't make those mistakes. Those little mistakes that all add up. Ottawa, the dropped interceptions. I think Dinwiddie said after the game, four of them, but the two of them in the first two overtimes.
1: Brutal.
0: Like, they catch either one of those, and as Jeff Avery pointed out in the broadcast, that's the reason defensive backs are defensive backs and not receivers.
1: I heard Duke say the same thing in the post.
0: They
1: We're
0: can't
1: all
0: catch.
1: Thinking that.
0: They
1: We're
0: can't.
1: All, but four.
0: I know.
1: You gotta get one.
0: Yeah. But those are the little things. It's all these little things. Like, they're not getting outclassed by any of these teams. Like, they're not losing by 40 points. But it's like death by a thousand cuts in all of these games. There's five or six preventable mistakes, and every team makes mistakes, but Ottawa makes four to five more mistakes on crucial plays than the other team has, and that's the reason they're 0-6. They've lost 12 games in a row dating back to last season. 12. And six in a row this year, four of the six at home. At least last night, what have I said about football? If you're going to be bad, don't be boring.
1: Yes.
0: Okay. I didn't think they were boring last night. I would have said, if you were at the game or you watched the game or listened to the game, it was a fun game. Entertaining game, had lots of talking points, goes to overtime. They've got a chance to win. From that point of view, it was entertaining. But at the end of the day, the reason that people aren't showing up to games now, and it's becoming quite concerning. Last night's crowd. Now, they knew on a Sunday night, and this is across the league. The Sunday night games do not draw.
1: It's a bad play.
0: Anywhere. It's for TV. And I think all the teams get one Sunday night game. Like, they all kind of have to take one for the league. And this was Ottawa's turn to take one on a Sunday night. So you're never probably going to get great crowds anywhere on a Sunday night. But, you know, this, and the first game of the year was bad weather. We can excuse away everything. But right now, you know, there aren't many people going to games. And if we boil it all down to, we go back to, you know, the Red Blacks have been bad since 2018. We're now on to 8 years. You know, they went to the Grey Cup in 2018. So from 2019 on, with a lost year to the pandemic, it's been 7 years. They made the playoffs once, and they are very clearly, it looks like, not going to be a playoff contender this year.
1: And that 1 year that they were in the playoffs, they were competitive. Every other season really has not been competitive. It hasn't been a season where... No,
0: 3 and 4 wins.
1: It's been brutal.
0: Yeah.
1: It's just been brutal play. And that's where it is good to be entertaining and not boring. It's a lot easier to be entertaining and lose when you already have a couple of wins in your back pocket than it is to be now 0-6.
0: Mm-hmm.
1: And you look at the overtime, the two-point converts, the difference there. It was a hope and a prayer for the Red Blacks to get one.
0: A Geno Lewis catch. Did no
1: insane.
0: Business catching that. The first
1: TV thought it was dropped. TV thought it
0: Everybody
1: was
0: Everybody thought it was
1: gone.
0: Dropped. When he threw it, it was into double coverage. And Geno Lewis is between the two Winnipeg defenders. I kind of didn't even really follow it because it was like, that's got no chance. And then all of a sudden they see the refs put up his arms and it's like, what? He caught that? But that took an incredible play for Ottawa to convert their first 2-point convert in the, I guess we'll call it the third overtime. And meanwhile, Winnipeg guy runs down at the goal line. He's wide open. It's pitch and catch. And then the next time, exact same thing.
1: Both times.
0: It was the exact same play. And, you know, I heard Duke on the post game show sort of explain sort of the match zone or whatever, like what's supposed to happen. Well, what's supposed to happen if you're in is that you're standing at the goal line. You're not standing 5 yards into your own end zone. The guy runs to the goal line, turns around, he's wide open.
1: So what did the Bombers do on the Red Blacks attempt to try to prolong overtime?
0: Exactly.
1: That's exactly what they did. They were on the goal line.
0: Yeah.
1: They rushed, right? The offensive line again. Horrible fourth quarter, and I know there are some injuries too in that game. Horrible in overtime. Jake Mayer again having to rush a bunch of throws, but that's what the Bombers do. And I think, actually, I don't even think they rushed. I think there was only 4. And they got in on Jake Mayer very fast. And then the rest of the Bombers defense is at the line, and there's nothing there. The Red Blacks didn't have a hope on that final play because of those circumstances. These are the things that frustrate Red Blacks fans to no end. And you just, although entertaining, there's just so many flaws and so many opportunities missed. And it was a good first half and it was a nice lead to have. But as soon as the ball started to roll in the other direction, the Red Blacks could not stop it. And the Bombers come back to win and you're now 0-6.
0: I have the crack stats guy here.
1: Oh, here we go.
0: Stats page in front of me. So in Ottawa's final 4 possessions in the second half, so essentially the fourth quarter.
1: Wasn't good.
0: 2 and out, 2 and out, 3 plays, 2 and out. So their final 4 drives were not drives at all. They didn't move the ball. They had a total of 25 yards in 4 series.
1: And that's the moment that you need the offense to do what they did in the first half, at least drive the ball and get some points. All he had to do was get one more score.
0: Mm-hmm.
1: In that second half, you just had to get one more score.
0: You know what? Just drive the ball a little bit just to give the defense a blow.
1: I thought the defense did their job, other than maybe the secondary catching a couple of picks. I thought the defense did their job.
0: They did until the fourth quarter, and then it was like, it was almost like the same play over and over and over again. It was about 20 yards down the, you know, between the
1: middle
0: hash marks. I don't know how many completions were made there. They were throwing it to a spot, and for the most part, the guy was wide open. And
1: Dinwiddie said, they told the defense,
0: yeah,
1: this is what they're doing. This is what they're going to do, but you can't stop it. That's almost worse. Either you're not listening or you're not playing, not calling the right plays. Because you understand what the Bombers are doing against you, yet you can't
0: stop.
1: You can't stop it.
0: No.
1: So that's worse. You've got a bye week now.
0: They have a bye week.
1: And what changes, and that might be a conversation later on in the morning, but what changes can you hope to make with this 0-6 team through a bye week that is going to have some sort of impact moving forward? Yeah, you saw some better things. The offense moved the ball for a half and a half of a quarter in the third quarter. But the mistakes, the little things are still there that prevent you from getting wins. So what can you do to change it? Greg Bell started to run the ball, started to have some magic there in the third quarter, really starting to chew up some yards. And then you get away from him. He's having first down runs, and you get away from him.
0: Well, they had a couple where it was like they gave it to him on first down. They didn't gain anything, and so then it became what we've seen for much of this year, a lot of second and longs, and that's just not a recipe for success for this offense and for Jake Mayer. Second and long is not their specialty. You know, and that's why they were successful earlier in the game. Like, you're right, Greg Bell was ripping off some 8 and 9 yard runs. It was second and short, you know, even just some first down runs for first downs, right? They had some success on the ground for the first, like, you look at the stats. They had more passing yards, more rushing yards, obviously more net offense. They had fewer penalties, sacks.
1: They had big plays.
0: Yeah, right. You know, they had one more giveaway. They had a turnover on downs and the interception in the end zone, which costs you at least 3, if not 7 points. Fewer penalties, I think I said that. Like, you know, all of the numbers would suggest that the Red Blacks should have won this game. Add it all up, and they didn't. And it comes right down to Winnipeg has a winning pedigree, and Ottawa has a losing pedigree. That's all it is. That's the reality of the situation. When push comes to shove, Ottawa will find a way to lose.
1: Didn't you think that was, they were looking to change that with the hiring of Ryan Dinwiddie, mm-hmm. who had a winning pedigree in Toronto.
0: He did.
1: A Grey Cup championship.
0: He did. And I think he's, titles. And I think he's a good coach.
1: Yes, but, I agree.
0: But there has been, you know, we're 6 weeks into the season now, and he harps on all the time situational football. In football, you know, practicing situations during all week. So that when the lights go on and the games are on, you're not lining up, you know, you're not going offside, procedure, all the dead ball mistakes, those are sport, you know, time count violations, all that stuff should not happen in games. And it's still happening in week 6. And that's the reason they're losing games. So it is on the coach. Absolutely. There is quite obviously a talent deficiency. But I think there's just a losing culture. That's the reality of the situation. Sad to say, but it's just so many years of losing. And I think especially
1: you get used to it.
0: Yeah. And I'm not, and I never would accuse
1: and so
0: a player.
1: It doesn't affect you?
0: You accuse a player of giving up. I don't think anybody's giving up. They're playing hard, but good teams win and bad teams lose. And I mean, they find a way to lose every week. They find ways to be 3 to 4 plays worse than the other team, and they lose. I can't sit here and look at this team and say it's going to turn around and they're going to rip off, you know, 5 wins out of 6 or something like that. Like,
1: it's like you're waiting for something bad to happen.
0: They are what they are. Bill Parcells, your record, you know, you are what your record says you are. They're 0-6.
1: But you're up 29-9. 26-9, sorry. You're up 26-9. And it's almost like they are waiting for the game to turn. You're almost waiting for, all right, is this the time the Blue Bombers are going to go down the field on us and score a touchdown? We've done a good job of holding them to field goals, but can we? There's no way we can do that for the entire game. And then it's the offense. Okay, this is the time. We're kind of spent. We can't get down the field any longer. The O-line can't give any time, can't give any holes, can't give the quarterback any time to look downfield, to go through any progressions. And that fourth quarter was brutal. Was an absolute brutal of a fourth quarter where everything that could go wrong went wrong, and what we've seen this season from the Red Blacks.
0: Can't argue. Can't argue. Be interesting to see what the next, 10 days is going to bring. Players are all going home. Bye week. Coaches will grind it out over the film, but some decisions I think need to be made here, and we'll see what, if anything, does happen. But this is the troubling thing for the people that run the franchise is confidence in your consumers isn't very high at all at this stage. You're not winning and people are sick of it. They're sick of you not winning. And so, you know, are you going to answer to that this season? Or are you just going to let this season play out, make your decisions at the end of the season? But it's right. Things are in a dark place right now. There's no way of sugarcoating it at this stage. I've been to all the home games. There aren't a lot of people there. Like
1: was it worse? Because I was watching on the broadcast. They did a little stand up from the booth. So So the Rod Smith and Dwayne Ford, their backs are to the north side stands. So you can see it there. And this is the second quarter. It's not like pregame. So where it's pre-taped, it's, and you're looking behind them. And I was just sort of in awe of, and once you kind of get past the multicolored seats, you really kind of look for the bodies. Like, that does not look good at all in the north side.
0: Nope. No, it wasn't. There weren't a lot of people there, and there weren't a lot of people. I don't know what the official, they didn't announce what the official attendance would be, because I know there's some season ticket people that just don't show up, and whether it's because it was Sunday night or whether they just fed up, I don't know. But in terms of bums in the seats, I don't know that there were... I'd be
1: under 10.
0: Yeah, I think so. Honestly, I mean, when I walk into the stadium at 5 to 7, and the upper deck of the south side felt looked virtually empty. Now, I'm sure some people drift. You know, a lot of people hang out, and you know, and then they get up to their seats. But
1: it's sad because there are passionate football fans.
0: They are
1: in this town,
0: but they're fed up. They're fed up. They've lost 12 games in a row. You know, they've fired people, they've hired people, they've turned over the roster, and nothing appears to change, unfortunately. It's unfortunate, but that's the reality of what, you know, what's happening right now. There's no way to sugarcoat it. So we'll see what the week brings in the next 2 weeks, I guess. Red Blacks' next game is coming up a week from Friday. It's another home game. Oh, the 5-1 Montreal Alouettes are coming to town, the class of the CFL East.
1: Well, there'll be more bums in the seats.
0: There'll be some Montreal fans.
1: There'll be Alouette fans.
0: Yeah, to be sure. All right, thoughts on that? If you were at the game, listen to the game, watch the game, always welcome. Gabriel Pizza text line is how you reach us at 12-1200, where standard messaging rates apply. So that was end to our sports doubleheader yesterday. That kicked off with a World Cup final that was, quite frankly, not that compelling either. And only Argentina is to blame. Spain is the rightful winner of the 2026 World Cup. We'll come back and chat about that next on TSN 1200.
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0: Okay, we're back 6:58 here on a Monday morning with JR and Hammer. Red Blacks lose in either overtime or four overtimes. I'm not sure exactly how the CFL marks it down, but anyways, 36-34. Winnipeg wins it. Ottawa now 0-6. That was the dessert, I guess, to our main meal, which was the World Cup yesterday. World Cup final, Spain and Argentina. Spain looking for its second World Cup, Argentina looking for its fourth. Only one team tried to win this game, and that was Spain, and it took until the 106th minute for them to do it.
20: Lamine Yamal, Pedro Porro, Williams, and thundered in for Spain by Ferran Torres! At last! At long, long last! Spain's magic moment!
0: There it is. Ferran Torres, who came off the bench as a second-half substitute, scored in the 106th minute in extra time, overtime. For the one and only goal of the match, Spain wins it 1-0, a game in which they outshot, so this is attempts at the net, shots at the net, toward the net, 20-2, including Argentina had zero shots, attempts at the net during the 90 minutes of regulation time. The only two they had came after they went down 1-0, when they were obviously pressing for the tying goal. And Spain outshot them, like saves by the goalie, 12-0. This was a pitiful Argentinian performance. Here's ESPN's Steve McManaman on that.
21: I concur with everybody. I hated the Argentina performance. There's this thing where they'll do anything to get a victory and, you know, they'll try tricks and the dark arts, etc., etc. We've heard it and heard it and heard it, but it's a really bad image for them, isn't it? You know, it doesn't look good. It doesn't look great. You're talking about the, you know, arguably the greatest player in the world. Yet his teammates act as if, you know, they're not interested in football. They just want to do anything else apart from win a football match. They'll just do it by fair means or foul. They'll kick, they'll punch, they'll drag, they'll dive, they'll do anything. I mean, we went crazy over Paraguay's performance against France. That was worse. That was awful today. And as you said, in the biggest game in the world, the eyes of the nation, the eyes of the whole universe looking at this game, and you're subjected to that. Where, as you said, if you're a neutral, all you're praying for is, you know what, I hope Spain score.
22: Yeah.
21: I hope Spain score, and then let's finish this game and get over with. And then after the end of the game, we're all sitting there going, I bet you Argentina caused chaos after the game. I bet you they're going to be pushing and pulling and fighting. And of course, that happens as well off camera, you know. And it's just, I mean, I'm glad the result's gone.
22: Yeah.
21: Argentina were awful. And I thought their performances today was terrible.
0: Spot on. Spot on.
1: Tell me how you really feel, please.
0: No, like it was terrible.
1: It was garbage.
0: You know, they're doing... It was exactly like he described. I love the term the dark arts. in soccer, which is, you know, again, taking extra shots at guys when the refs isn't looking, the fake injuries. I love the fact this was just sweet justice that the Enzo Gonzalez, the guy who took the second yellow, so got red carded for Argentina out of the game, late in regulation, his first yellow came from simulation, came from faking an injury. That was just the sweet, sweet justice that's the reason why they ended up a man short for the rest of the match. Like, Spain played it to try to win. They played great football. They were the best team, through the entire tournament on the whole. They were the only team trying to win yesterday. That would have been, even if it had gone to penalty kicks and Spain wouldn't have won, that wouldn't have been justice.
1: No.
0: Let alone, like, when Argentina, well, they were playing for penalty kicks the entire game. Like, Messi was totally taken out of the game. So anyway, it was, you know, everybody around the world would be watching that game. Unfortunately, for the game of soccer, was probably not for a lot of people who would be just maybe have only watched that game or a handful of games. Your impression of it is, oh, that's soccer. There we go. It's wired. I don't like the game. That's the unfortunate part, because it was a terrific tournament overall. It's a great tournament. You know, soccer made itself a lot of new fans. Unfortunately, people who were late to the game and only watched yesterday would have gone, ah, that's garbage.
1: That's what I was going to say. In what was a wonderful tournament with wonderful performances, great games, high drama, and for it to be capped with that sort of championship game, with that sort of play by Argentina, is deplorable. It's a bit of a black eye in the tournament, because that is the final game. That is the crown jewel, that final. And it's almost like Argentina either figured out before the match or pretty early on, we are way outclassed here against Spain. We do not have a hope in heck here.
0: Yeah.
1: We're going to rely on our keeper. We're going to try to foul our way, maybe get Spain into some card trouble, and then get ourselves a man up. Maybe that is what we need to happen to be able to compete. And Spain was absolutely phenomenal. Argentina was not in that match.
0: No.
1: At all.
0: Well, if not for Martinez, the keeper for Argentina, that's a 4 or 5-0 game. Like, he made some tremendous
1: did not have
0: saves.
1: A shot attempt the entire regulation time.
0: Yeah.
1: A full 90 minutes plus.
0: With Messi on your team.
1: Yes!
0: Yeah. And I don't know, maybe he was a little bit out of gas. Maybe they were all out of gas and they just figured, you know, let's just try and get it to penalty kicks and win it that way.
1: Well, it was embarrassing.
0: It was for a country that, you know, is one of the greatest soccer playing countries in the world, Argentina. That was a pitiful performance. Pitiful. So Spain, best team in the tournament. They win. So that is justice for sure. All right. Thoughts on that? If you're watching, listening, let us know. You can text us on the Gabriel Pizza text line at 12-1200. Thoughts throughout the rest of the morning on that. Duke Ellington will join us after 8. We'll talk about the Red Blacks' latest loss, 36-34 to Winnipeg. We'll also speak with the winner of the Commissioner's Ottawa Open, Mateo Fernandez de Oliveira, an Argentinian, won the golf event here in Ottawa. We'll talk to him later on in the show as well. We've got Red Blacks tickets. We've got Weird Al tickets as well. It's a Monday morning. Hope you had a good weekend. 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TSN 1200 traffic. Here we go. First check, or second check of the morning. Things are starting to fill on the eastbound 417. It's just starts to get busy at Maitland, and then stop-and-go traffic from Island Park over to Parkdale through the construction area. And then once you get to about Rochester, it opens up heading toward the downtown. The westbound lanes are all clear at this hour, pretty much everywhere else across the city. Eastbound on Hunt Club, just slowing now towards Green Bay. 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TSN 1200 weather, a nice sunny day ahead today. 26 will be the high, 14 now. 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
37: From the CTV newsroom, I'm Hunter Miller with the news on TSN 1200. Nearly 200 wildfires continue to burn in Ontario, with the majority of them raging into the northern part of the province. Thousands of residents have been forced to evacuate, though most of the communities being treated are in remote areas not accessible by roads. Many residents still remain, hoping to keep encroaching fires at bay. To help make that happen, aid organization Global Medic is sending planes to those communities with fire skids, which is essentially 1,000-liter reservoirs that can turn any pickup truck into a fire truck. Kathleen Doherty is a team lead with Global Medic.
38: These are quite useful for volunteer and rural fire departments that don't have access, number one, to complicated equipment, big fire trucks, also to get into rough terrain, backcountry places. So versatile, and it doesn't require a huge forklift to lift it onto an apparatus to make it functional. So that's, again, what makes it so adaptable to these remote environments or hard-to-reach places.
37: Officials say 81 of the wildfires currently burning in Ontario are considered out of control. Meanwhile, Ottawa paramedics say a man was seriously injured after being assaulted in the Byward Market last night. Police responding to the intersection of Cumberland Street and George Street around 6 p.m. Paramedics treated a 35-year-old man with a head injury. He was taken to hospital in serious but stable condition. Police say an investigation is ongoing. There is no word of any arrests. And the 32nd edition of Ottawa Blues Fest has officially wrapped up. The Sheepdogs and the Guess Who capping off the 9 days of music here in the capital last night. Early yesterday afternoon, the gates opened for free as part of Ottawa's 200th anniversary celebrations with family-friendly activities. Blues Fest organizers speaking with CTV News.
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37: 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From the CTV Newsroom, I'm Hunter Miller with the news on TSN 1200.
5: Hello there, it's JR. Here's what you need to know. This morning, the Red Blacks played their best game of the season and lost, again, falling 36-34 in overtime to the Winnipeg Blue Bombers. The Red Blacks had a 17-point fourth-quarter lead, but couldn't hold it, with the Bombers tying it on a Drew Brown touchdown pass with just over a minute to play. The two teams traded field goals in each of the first two overtimes before trading two-point converts under the CFL's new OT rules until Winnipeg was successful on theirs and Ottawa missed. In his return to the Red Blacks, Brown threw for 317 yards and two scores. Ottawa's Jake Mayer went 30 of 40 for 344 yards and a touchdown, but also threw an interception. Ottawa now 0-6 heading into a bye week and has now lost 12 straight overall dating back to last season. In the World Cup final, Spain dominated but needed a goal in overtime to finally vanquish Lionel Messi in Argentina 1-0. Ferran Torres, a second-half substitute, provided the heroics in the 106th minute. It came with Argentina down a man after Enzo Gonzalez was banished from the game after receiving a second yellow in the 94th minute. Spain outshot Argentina 20-2 and had all 12 shots that ended on net in winning its second World Cup in its history. Spain allowed just one goal in the 8 games it played in the tournament. Kylian Mbappe of France won the Golden Boot Award with 10 goals. New Zealand's Ryan Fox won the final major of the season, the Open Championship, holding an 11-foot birdie putt on 18 to beat Cameron Young by a single stroke. Fox birdied 4 of the final 6 holes to finish at 10 under overall. At 39, Fox is the oldest first-time major winner in a decade and had never finished in the top 15 of a major in his career. He won the Canadian Open last year. Argentina's Mateo Fernandez de Oliveira won the Commissioner's Ottawa Open at the Marshes Golf Club. He had a 7-birdie, bogey-free 65 to win by 2 over Lance Simpson. De Oliveira finished at 23-under in winning for the first time on the PGA Tour America's Tour. The Blue Jays returned from the All-Star break and promptly lost 2 of 3 to the White Sox. Chicago won 3-0 on Sunday as the Jays' offense could scratch out only 4 hits. Over the 3 games on the weekend, Toronto scored only 5 runs. They're 4.5 games out of the wild card chase with 2 weeks to go until the trade deadline. Toronto home to first place Tampa tonight. Some sad news from the Blue Jays, who announced that former relief pitcher Dwayne Ward passed away of natural causes on Saturday. Ward had only arrived in town Friday to help celebrate the unveiling of Joe Carter's World Series winning statue. He still holds the Jays' single season record of 45 saves set in 1993. Dwayne Ward was 62. Ottawa Titans pounded out 17 hits in a 14-4 drubbing of the Down East Bird Dogs at Ottawa Stadium. Ottawa won 2 of 3 on the weekend. They're on a road trip starting tomorrow at Tri-City. In hockey, Connor Bedard is now the third highest paid player in hockey. The Blackhawks signed Bedard to a 5-year contract over the weekend that will pay him $15 million per season average annual value. The 5 years buys up 1 year of unrestricted free agency and will make Bedard a UFA at 26 years old. He has 75 goals and 203 points in 219 career games, a higher points per game average than Leo Carlson, who just signed for $18 million with Anaheim. He's also been hampered by injury all 3 seasons and will miss the first 6 weeks of next season after undergoing shoulder surgery. The Flyers headed off an arbitration hearing with Jamie Drysdale by signing him to a four-year deal worth $6.75 million per season. Drysdale had his best season last year, 32 points in 78 games. Former North Dakota coach Brad Berry has landed a new job with the USHL's Youngstown Phantoms. Berry was let go in 2025 by North Dakota after nine seasons, during which he coached several Sens prospects, including Jake Sanderson and Shane Pinto. Canadian Lou Dort is moving on from the Oklahoma City Thunder. He was dealt to Atlanta in a three-team trade that also involved Dallas. In the deal, OKC gets three second-round draft picks. Dort averaged 11 points per game in his 7 years with the Thunder, winning the NBA title in 2025, a year in which he was named to the NBA's all-defense team. And the local basketball season begins tonight for the Carleton Ravens. They will host Bucknell University at the Ravens Nest at 7 o'clock tonight. The Ravens are the defending U-Sport national champions. And now, you're up to date.
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6: Good morning. How are you?
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14: Mick Jagger, he came in to host the show. My friends were all like, is he nice? No. I pitched him a joke and he went, not funny. I spent 2 hours alone with Mick Jagger that week. We were writing song lyrics, and we came to one point, and he goes, all right, let's all go to the picnic. Let's all have a drink. Let's see what rhymes with drink. And I said, think? And Mick Jagger said, no! And then I said, sink? And Mick Jagger said, yeah. And I was like, is this how you write songs? Just one word at a time with verbal abuse? It's like, all right, I can't get no happiness now. Satisfaction? Yeah. All right, next sentence.
36: TSN 1200.
5: All right, we're back. Welcome back. Just joining the show. Welcome to the show. It is 7:18 here on a sunny Monday morning with JR and Hammer. Steve Lloyd on holidays again. This week, hope you had a good weekend. Certainly, well, I guess Saturday, much of the day on Saturday was kind of a bit of a washout. Although Saturday night turned into quite a nice evening. It was overall as a Blues Fest wrapped up last night with the celebration of the 200th birthday of the city of Ottawa with the Guess Who and the Sheepdogs and a great show on Sunday. I don't think that Blues Fest probably over the 10 or 11 days that it had, has probably had a better run of weather. I think there was one day on the first weekend that might have been a little bit rainy, and as I said, during the day Saturday. But by the time that they would have opened the gates, which I believe is 6 o'clock, even on the weekends now, might have been earlier, and I apologize for that if that's not the case. But by and large, the evenings, all of them were good. And you just heard with Hunter's report, Friday night, 30,000 people. I saw some overheads of that show, which had Sheryl Crow and Ella Langley and what was the name of the band again with the puppets?
1: Oh, you're not going to get me on that one, but
5: De Poitrine. I remember the last part of it.
1: Well played.
5: Yes. That was
1: strong reviews.
5: Yeah, apparently. Well, 30,000 strong.
1: They're different.
5: Different is a good way to put it. And you know what? Different is good in the arts.
1: It's fantastic.
5: It's good in the arts. So congratulations to everybody involved with Blues Fest. Hope everybody enjoyed themselves. Sounds like, for the most part, it was a tremendous, tremendous 10 days and wrapped up. Well, now we're into mid-July. We're into the heart of holidays for a lot of people.
1: Is the summer over for you now? Blues Fest is done. Boom, the summer's done. We're on the short strokes here.
5: August 15th. That's when it always feels like summer's over.
1: Hey, why August 15th?
5: I don't know.
1: That's like an exact date.
5: You start seeing the back to school commercials. Actually,
1: They're
5: about the 1st of August.
1: Well, on the weekend, there are parents out there doing back to school shopping already.
5: Yeah.
1: Like, slow it down.
5: The other part it'll be is that when I come back from my holidays, when I drive to work, it'll be dark. It'll be dark. I've been driving.
1: Days getting shorter.
5: I've been driving to work coming east toward downtown with the sun. There's that stretch between you coming on the 417 just from Parkdale over to about Rochester. The angle of the road right there and the sun is like dead in your eyes just coming over the horizon. And it's like, whoa,
0: I don't miss that.
1: Don't worry. Well, it won't last for long.
0: No, it won't.
1: Don't wish away the long days.
0: I'm not.
1: Nice starts to the morning.
0: I'm a week and a half away from my daughter getting married, so that is a lot of focus on the home front about that right now.
1: Are you prepared emotionally for that? Handing your first daughter away and said, that's it?
0: What do you mean handing them away?
1: You're handing, you're like,
0: she's yours.
1: Isn't that what they call it? You're sort of like, my job here is done. Not to say the husband's job. She's a fantastic person. Take care of herself.
0: It's a bit of an antiquated notion.
1: It is.
0: Okay? It's not the 1400s
1: anymore.
0: No, I know. Okay.
1: I know. But it's still the symbolism of it.
0: Okay. All right.
1: Of just your first daughter getting married.
0: I'm not a big symbolism guy, though. It's just, No. It's all
1: you're
0: good.
1: You're going to be fine emotionally. You're like, congratulations. Way to go.
0: My wife went through our house is like, so there is a wedding venue. Like it's at a place that hosts weddings. So these people know what they're doing. And yet our house appears to be overrun with things that need to be transported up there. And it just keeps growing every single day.
1: What?
0: Like right now, the dining room table, the side table, and upstairs room. I don't know, tchotchkes of some sort. Just stuff.
1: Anyway. That's why you hire a place, right?
0: So that's what I thought.
1: They can take care of most of the work. They've got this. You're paying them, right? You're giving them money to host this.
0: And they set it all up. You just bring them boxes. You tell them how, and they set it all up. And I'm sure it'll be beautiful. I'm sure it's going to be absolutely fantastic. A lot of thought, preparation, and work has been put into it. Not much of it by me. I'm just pickup guy.
1: That's your strength.
0: And make the speech guy. That's what I am. Okay?
1: So is the wedding and the reception happening at the same spot?
0: Yes.
1: Is it all this? So it's a one-stop shop.
0: All self-enclosed.
1: Oh, beautiful.
0: Yeah. Yeah.
1: Go, arrive, leave, wake up the next day. Life's back to normal.
0: Yes.
1: Your strength. I drive guy. That's the back of your hockey card.
0: Yep.
1: I drive guy.
0: Yep.
1: And then don't ask me to do anything else.
0: Exactly.
1: I'm dropping the ball.
0: So my wife and I took an opportunity on the weekend to sort of, not that we're very, well, she may be a little bit stressed. I'm not stressed at all. But anyway, we went and go see the Odyssey, at the IMAX. So this was the opening weekend. So this is the third. So I just looked it up. According to Reuters, worldwide ticket sales for opening weekend of the Odyssey. $264 million.
1: That sounds like a lot.
0: Half of that in Canada and the United States. That is the third largest of all time, inflation adjusted.
1: Okay.
0: Because the two that were bigger than that, both came out a while ago. So do you care to guess?
1: A while ago.
0: Not in the 2000s.
1: I was going to say, my first thought was maybe that the Star Wars Phantom Menace,
0: No Star Wars. Both from the same genre movies.
1: We're going Marvel?
0: Nope.
1: Genre?
0: Well, I don't know about Marvel. I don't know how
1: you... Superhero?
0: Yes.
1: So...
0: Superhero-ish.
1: Superhero-ish.
0: Come on, you're moving.
1: What? Dark Knight.
0: Dark Knight.
1: Dark Knight's got to be one.
0: And Dark Knight Rises were one and two.
1: Perfect.
0: At 300, Dark Knight Rises
1: was
0: the biggest ever.
1: Didn't like that one.
0: Dark Knight, second biggest ever. The Odyssey, third biggest ever.
1: Wow. All Christopher Nolan movies.
0: Yes. How's it going?
1: Not bad.
0: CTC, cash them checks, Christopher Nolan, who also did Oppenheimer. That was his last big movie. So.
1: Just look up his menu of movies that he's put together.
0: Uh-huh.
1: I don't think you're going to find a miss.
0: No. No, he gets a lot. He spends a lot of money and he makes a lot of money with his movies. Anyway, went and saw it in the IMAX Saturday afternoon. Place is packed.
1: Elbow to elbow.
0: Absolutely packed.
1: First snacks. What'd you pick up?
0: We went for the large popcorn to share.
1: Solid.
0: And then a drink each. And I'll say by the end, the movie is almost 3 hours. I was like, I need this thing to end soon. A lot of people were walking out in the middle to go to the bathroom and come back again. I know.
1: Can't do that.
0: And it's like, it was funny. It was like one guy went and then like ten people went around the theater. It's like everybody chose like, okay, that guy thinks this is the right time to go.
1: I'm thinking it's just that he's going, you're like, now wherever you are in the degree of have to go gets heightened when you see the first guy.
0: Yeah, yeah.
1: Go, oh,
0: it's like when you
1: I can't hold it.
0: It's
1: either.
0: Like when you have to go, and then you hear I don't know, like somebody turn on the shower.
1: Faucet,
0: yeah, it's like okay, now I have. Now I really have to go.
1: It's not happening.
0: No, exactly. So anyway, close to 3 hours.
1: Did it feel like it?
0: Three hours? Yeah, you know what? Again, okay. I'm good with 90 minutes. This was obviously bigger and bolder and better, so I would have been like 215 to 230 would have been fine. The story, and you sent me, you told us on Friday about the 25-minute, what, how they made...
1: YouTube synopsis.
0: You sent it to me, and I didn't watch it. I'll be honest.
1: Well, there would have been spoilers.
0: Yeah. Okay, well, I didn't know that, so I didn't watch it. I did read the wiki page just about the story, but I think, like, you don't... If you don't know anything about it, they do a good job at sort of, I don't want to say dumbing it down, but kind of explaining things.
1: You're a dumbass. Here's what's going on.
0: Sort of explaining why what you're about to see is about to see, because there's sort of going back in time at various times without giving anything away.
1: Okay.
0: So, they, you know, you don't need to. It helps if you kind of know the story.
1: A little background
0: knowledge. Exactly. There's a lot of mythology in it and things like that. So if you know a little bit more, it does make it better. But if you walk in completely blind and you just watch it to be entertained for 2 hours and 45 minutes, you'll be entertained and you'll sort of get it when it's all said and done.
1: See, when baseball got canceled on Saturday, I told my wife, you know, we've got some time now. I mean, we should go to the movies. The Odyssey. She started to watch the trailer. Mm-hmm. She got about 15 seconds in and she said, nope. Not a chance.
0: Really?
1: Not going to see that.
0: Because?
1: Just not her cup of tea. Not working for me. You can go, which I didn't, but not happening. So, what I miss out on?
0: I can't.
1: Give me the spoilers.
0: I'm not going to give any
1: spoilers.
0: When
1: does Spider-Man show up?
0: Spider-Man doesn't show up. There's nothing untoward. The movie is probably faithful to... I'm guessing I've not read The Odyssey, the book, so...
1: You're going to get around to it?
0: No, not a chance. I think it's somewhat faithful to that, although I'm sure it takes some creative license as well. That's all part of what makes a good movie.
1: But the scene, they're using real boats, and they're on real water. Like, they're not...
0: Yep.
1: This is not a set.
0: They would have spared no expense on that. Although I did wonder... Okay, so I didn't... I knew that part of it, but part of it has to be, I don't know if it's AI or whatever it is. Like, at some point, there's a giant Cyclops involved. Okay? Okay, that's...
1: Yes.
0: Okay, that's...
1: That's not real? They didn't go out and find what?
0: They didn't go out
1: and find the Cyclops?
0: There wasn't a real Cyclops. Oh. No, I'm quite... So...
1: Spoiler.
0: Yeah. I don't want to say anything other than I felt like even... I think my ticket ended up being... I think they're 20, 22 bucks, I think, to go to the IMAX.
1: Worth it.
0: Yeah.
1: For IMAX.
0: Yeah.
1: Absolutely.
0: To see it in the IMAX, I think it's shot in IMAX. You should, if you can, see it in IMAX. It's worth the extra $7 or whatever it is. I would say that.
1: So it says here that the Odyssey has to make about $625 million to break even.
0: Really?
1: I don't understand that when the line above it says the production budget was $250. Maybe that doesn't include the actors and costs like that. And it is a star-studded cast.
0: So you got Matt Damon. You've got
1: Tom Holland.
0: Yep.
1: You got Bernthal.
0: Just gapping on her name now. She's the
1: Catwoman from.
0: Yeah.
1: Is that the actress that you can't remember?
0: No.
1: Okay. There's others.
0: Yeah.
1: But that's what a Christopher Nolan movie is. He really likes to go to a lot of the same actors and actresses because he's got trust. He's got trust in them. He knows what kind of performance they're going to deliver. And there's no regret.
0: Anne Hathaway.
1: There you go. There's Catwoman right there.
0: Robert Pattinson, Charlize Theron.
1: Oh, really?
0: Theron?
1: She's in it. Okay. Yep.
0: Zendaya.
1: Really?
0: Yep.
1: There's no billing about her being in it at all.
0: She's in it sporadically. So.
1: Cause that's.
0: Yep. Elliot Page.
1: Yep.
0: Yep. Travis Scott, right at the start. I know.
1: The rapper?
0: Yes. Yeah, I know. There's some creative license in all of this, like I said.
1: Well.
0: I'm not gonna explain.
1: Is it a music video?
0: You know what? Just leave your wife at home. Tell her to go shopping with your 18-year-old and go to the movie. Okay?
1: I don't
0: go to a lot of movies. I don't recommend a lot of movies.
1: Oh,
0: I don't like long movies, generally speaking. But this was a good movie.
1: So this is a recommendation. Yes. You're putting this on the JR recommended list.
0: Yes.
1: Out of five stars.
0: And go see it at the theater. You know, as much as we all like to watch it at home and but you gotta wait. So then you gotta wait for a month or 2 months or whatever. It's worth it seeing on the big screen, especially in the IMAX. There you go.
1: You have me sold.
0: Okay. You can go after the show today.
1: No.

0: show later on this morning as well. His first PGA Tour America's Tour, and he's from Argentina. Be fun to find out how distracted he may have been as he played out his final round trying to win his first tournament, and his national team is playing for the World Cup final. Anyway, we'll go to all of that. We got Red Blacks tickets to give away and tickets to see Weird Al coming to town next week. All straight ahead here on Sports Radio TSN 1200. All right, latest check on traffic for you on this Monday morning. We have delays along the eastbound 417 now. Starting at about Woodruff with the stop-and-go traffic beginning as you head through Maitland. And it's pretty steady stop-and-go all the way over to about Rochester. And then it opens up once you hit Bronson. That's all eastbound on the 417. The westbound now has delays from about Innes, actually, through the split over to Belfast. And it's also backed up onto the westbound 170 from the westbound 174 as well at the split. So I'm sure if there's something going on in that area, or that's just a volume delay, but that's an unusually slow stretch of traffic right through the split westbound on the 417. Rest of things through Orleans and on the 50 and the 5 on the Gatineau side, all those westbound highways are all in good shape at this hour. It's a bit busy on Hunt Club both directions between Prince of Wales and Riverside. 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TSN 1200 weather. We've got for today sunshine, 26 will be the high later, and it is 15 right now at Sports Radio TSN 1200.
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1: It was 57 years ago today that man was on the moon, July 20th, 1969. Or were they? Welcome back. 7:40 on this Monday morning with J.R. and Hammer. Steve Lloyd on holidays this week. Duke Ellingson will talk Red Blacks with us next hour. Mateo Fernandez de Oliveira, champion of the Commissioner's Ottawa Golf Open this past weekend at the Marshes Golf Club, will join us in the 9 o'clock hour. We've got Red Blacks tickets to give away and tickets to see Weird Al coming to Canadian Tire Center for a show next week. All right, Red Blacks fall. I guess it's officially listed as just overtime, not four overtimes, because of the new overtime rules in the CFL, but they lose, bottom line, 36-34 to the Winnipeg Blue Bombers. They blew a 17-point fourth-quarter lead and then ended up falling in multiple overtimes. Here is Ryan Dinwiddie, the Red Blacks coach, on the latest loss.
2: It's a tough one. You know, I wish we would have, you know, I probably should have took three there, but, you know, we thought, you know, we had three downs to sneak it, right? And we try to get to the one on the first one, maybe score there. And then we thought we had two opportunities to sneak. We felt pretty good about it. And we had guys go the wrong way on the last one. But, you know, I told those guys there's pauses. We play good football at times, right? But, you know, we had four picks that we dropped, right? And we got to get a yard. Yeah, and we got to close out games. That's just where we're at.
1: All right. That's actually a lot of things when you add it in totality. Ryan Dinwiddie, you can hear his comments in their totality on our website at tsn1200.ca. So the coach is kind of like, he identified, you know, several plays, you know, would have been in the area of 5 to 6. The difference between the Red Blacks winning games and losing games. And last night just perfectly exemplified. Like Winnipeg, veteran team, you know, isn't the team that went to this 5 straight Grey Cups. No doubt about that. But just when the chips are down from the head coach to the veteran players that are on that team, never panic. We're always in it. Came back, found a way to win. Red Blacks, the exact opposite. Ahead most of the game, the better team on the night, certainly through much of the game. When push came to shove, couldn't make the big plays. Bad turnover, bad interception, dropped interceptions twice on the two Winnipeg overtime play. They had an opportunity to intercept Drew Brown twice and dropped it. They make either of those catches, they win the game in overtime. And instead, they drop them and they end up losing the game. Like they are just good enough to lose. Right now, that's what the Red Blacks are.
3: It is waiting for something bad to happen. And when it finally does, you're almost validated. And you're like, okay, here's what I've been waiting for. We're now going to lose this game. And for as good as the first half was, things just turned in the second half. And you're right. Did Shakir Brown have two or three drop picks?
1: Two at least, including the one in overtime.
3: And the one in overtime, right? This was what you were talking about, where the Bombers kept going into the middle of the field. And finally, they read it well. And I believe that one was Shakir Brown as well. I think that was yeah. And he jumps up to get it right in the hands.
1: The reason he's a defensive back and not a receiver.
3: I know. But man, when you get two cracks,
1: got to make those plays,
3: or three, you got to make one of them. Yeah. That's why this team continues to lose, because it cannot make the right play at the right time.
1: Up by 10 points to start the third quarter, they drive it down to the 1 yard line and have three cracks. First and goal, don't get it in. Defense turns it right back over and gets it in. Plus field position, offense drives it down, Mayer throws an interception. So they had two opportunities to score to start the third quarter, to turn a 10-point lead into something bigger, and didn't. Now, eventually, they got another touchdown. That's what put them up by 17 points. But it just felt like, I don't know, maybe that was an opportunity early in the third to sort of snuff that game out. And instead, Winnipeg kind of hung around. So anyway, some text on the Gabriel Pizza text line. Abby writes, good morning, gents. What is there to say about the Red Blacks? There is losing, and then there is seemingly going out of your way to find ways to lose. The evidence in the field toward the latter has been mounting with each passing game. Not a fun time for anyone right now, for the team or the fans. Dan writes, I was at the game last night. It was extremely exciting. It was a game they should have won. But due to a poor decision by the coach to try three quarterback sneaks from the 1 yard line, they lost. All three attempts were to the left side. No variation. If they had gone for the field goal, it would have been exactly what they needed to win. In the first quarter, the game followed a predictable pattern, starting with a run in the first play, a pass on the second. However, in the second quarter, they began to make changes, forcing Winnipeg to adapt. The defensive back should have had at least three interceptions, but they kept dropping the ball. That's from Dan. Dan, I will take issue with the decision to go for it on the third and one from the goal line. That is absolutely the right decision, because if you don't make it, Winnipeg takes over at their own 1 yard line, and you hope your defense, which had played well to that point, can stop them deep in their own territory. They will have to punt. You'll get the ball back in great field position, which is exactly what happened. And they had a second opportunity to come down and score points, be it a field goal or hopefully a touchdown. And instead they threw an interception. Like, take the points is old school thinking. Okay, modern day football says that you should go for touchdowns in that situation. So, and the coach said I should have gone. He sort of alluded to the fact that maybe he should have gone from the field goal. He shouldn't.
3: Doesn't
1: have.
3: That worry you moving forward in this season?
1: Yeah, a little bit.
3: That
1: no, yeah.
3: If he's thinking, if he's second guessing himself there, no, that was the right play.
1: I do agree with Dan on the. And listen, Bryson Barnes, who came in, who was the third down sneak guy, had tremendous success in the first half. Like, I think he had 5 first downs on third and ones. Like,
3: and
1: he converted
3: touchdown.
1: A lot of them and a touchdown. But then by the time those 3 attempts rolled around, and this first one was from the 2 yard line, so they got to the 1. So they did get a yard on that one. But by the time the third down rolled around, it was like Winnipeg knew what was happening. Like, they needed a varied up, and
3: 0 shot,
1: but they didn't. Yeah. That one. Yeah. That. At some point, you did need to change it up, even if it was just run it to the right side once, just to give them something to think about. Anyway.
3: Another piece in that text, though, was the play calling. And can we go back to when the Red Blacks defense, and this is why I'm not putting any blame on the Red Blacks defense at all. They come up with a big stop in the final 2 minutes, and the Red Blacks get the ball back, I think, with 105 left.
1: Is this in the game?
3: This is in the game.
1: So
3: in the game
1: after game. They gave up the touchdown. To tie.
3: Yeah, it's
1: so
3: tied. It's tied at this moment.
1: Yep.
3: And they've got the ball back and a chance to drive the field and win. Mm-hmm. You just have to get into field goal position. And the first play is a bloody screen pass, which is absolutely read entirely by the Bombers defense, because they only have to send 4 to get any pressure on Mayer, and that gets completely snuffed out.
1: And second and long.
3: And then second and long, and then it's literally a Hail Mary that doesn't have a chance of being completed to Eugene Lewis, who's got two men on him.
1: That was like a punt. That was like, throw it up and see if Eugene can make a play. But you're right, he wasn't open. That wasn't a play.
3: It's play number one.
1: That was a chuck. And hope
3: that
1: for the
3: you
1: best.
3: Gotta, yes.
1: Yeah.
3: That you gotta do better on. You've got the chance here. You got the chance to make something happen.
1: Well, and again, I thought, if we were to grade it against his 6 games this year, that was probably Jake overall, front to back, Jake Mayer's best game. He was 75% completion, 344, a touchdown pass, but a bad interception. And when the biggest plays needed to be made, he couldn't make them. So, but this is,
3: well, I'm not criticizing Jake Mayer on that.
1: But this is the limit. You know, I just want to complete my thought on him. This is the limitation that he has. You know, he can be at times competent. But I think that's as good as it's going to get. And so, you know, this is what, I'll go back to my original point on all of this, why it's been this way since 2019, is that for the most part, Ottawa has always had the second best quarterback in every game since 2019. They let Trevor Harris go after 2018, and it's been, 13 different guys now. Some of it due to injury, some, you know, there's been some luck in that, but luck is a part of sports. You also have to have a backup plan, literally a backup plan if your starter gets hurt. None of that has happened in Ottawa. And here we are again, where they've come into the season and they've chosen a guy to be their starting quarterback who was the backup guy all last year. And by the way, Drew Brown, you know, Drew Brown was he was thrown off his bet, like everything we saw here in Ottawa, his limitations. Was in full evidence last night, thrown off his back foot. Should have been 4 or 5 interceptions. There wasn't. But at critical times, he did make plays. So
3: one of those interceptions was the tip up in the end zone, which that should have been caught. I forget who that was, for the Bombers.
1: Almost got his hands underneath him?
3: Yes. That got tipped up in the air. That went right into the Bombers' hands.
1: Yeah.
3: But, yeah, I'm not going to, for a second here, say that Drew Brown outperformed Jake Mayer. I thought Jake Mayer was the better quarterback on the night. It's, It's one bad pass that really takes points off the board that really.
1: Right. But he was just, both of them were just okay. If we're being honest with ourselves, you look at some of the guys that are playing quarterback around the CFL, neither of these guys is, you know, they are clearly a step below. I'll put it that way.
3: Yeah. Yeah, I completely agree with you on
1: like
3: that.
1: Like, there are probably six other, you know, and some guys are hurt right now. Nathan Rourke got hurt on the weekend. Bo Levi Mitchell is hurt. Probably going to miss the rest of the year. So, you know, there are some teams now that are in kind of now the same boat that Ottawa's in for sure, where it's just like we just don't have. But I don't really make this about Jake Maier, although people are making it about Jake Maier based on his postgame, which had a lot of people talking both in our postgame show and on text this morning. So here is a text from Randy, who writes, "Morning, gents. What was your take on Mayer's postgame interview last night?" That's from Randy. So here is, and I'm not quite sure what people have glommed onto. I think the overall feel on it was that he didn't come across as a guy who seemingly took the loss hard enough, I think is maybe my impression of what how people are feeling about it.
3: And trying to stay positive?
1: I think that's part of it. Anyway, here's an AJ question and answer that may have be the reason people are feeling that way.
4: That's the best this offense has looked for three quarters tonight. Is that something you can build on going into the bye?
5: Yeah, we've definitely had moments throughout the year. You know, the second half of the Montreal game, three quarters or so of this game, moments in some of the other games as well. But you just keep building and, you're back to work, man. We're a third of the way through the season, and we got plenty more football games to play. So no reason to dwell on this too long. We got to get going.
1: So, and again, I don't know if people are looking for people to fall on their sword, whether that makes you feel better. He's trying to spin it in a positive way. I get what he's trying to do. But if you listen to and you can hear the entirety of the postgame on our website, tsn1200.ca, he probably doesn't come across as a guy who was overly heartbroken about losing. And I don't think that he feels that way. But I think it's from him trying to kind of spin things positively, because I think that's what you have to try to do when you're 0-6. But unfortunately, the impression that's left, and again, sometimes when you listen to people and you listen, it's just an impression can be left that's not necessarily the message that's trying to be given.
3: And what you see in the public isn't necessarily what you're seeing in private as well.
1: Yeah.
3: I think publicly he's just embodying his coach, right? Ryan Dinwiddie's the same way. He's not overly negative. Well, he's understanding that there's places that need fixing, but you don't hear it in his voice of being
1: right. You can't be. Otherwise, everybody starts turning on themselves, and you start eating yourself.
3: And I think this is the same with Jake Maier, is that he's just trying to, as a quarterback, like it or not, you are the captain of the team. You're the quarterback, mm-hmm. So that is how you need to. Present yourself and present yourself for the team. You're representing the team. So if the captain starts to panic or the captain's getting ticked off and getting mad and naming names and pointing fingers, well, then the whole team just crumbles because they are going to do the same.
1: Dale and Blakeney writes, "Good morning. Red Blacks, too many short passes with the speedy receivers. Did you see the number of times Maier could have thrown to a downfield receiver and opted for the 4-yard pass? It's just good enough. To play, it's not good enough just to play not to lose." That's from Dale.
3: I thought he made some great plays in the first half where he was looking downfield and made some plays and completed. What's a big play in the CFL? Is it 30 plus? 35 plus?
1: Yes.
3: And I think they had
1: a pass.
3: And I think they had three of those in the first half. I thought he did a really good job. And then they lose a couple of O-linemen. And then the O-line, I mean, what we've seen most of the season kind of falls apart as you just glowing pieces in.
1: Coffee Roaster Paul writes, "Good morning, guys. After the debacle in Alberta last week, I lost hope. Yesterday, I gave up. At the start of the fourth quarter, I said to my wife, let's watch House of Dragon. Somehow the Red Blacks will lose this. That's it for me this year. Changes have to happen. Can't keep rolling the same show out. Sort of like Weird Al. You got to make changes and be relevant." To our discussion earlier this morning, that's from Coffee Roaster Paul. So he said he gave up at the start of the fourth quarter. The Red Blacks were actually, at that point, up by 17 points.
3: Still up.
1: And playing reasonably well. Like, they weren't up 17 points by luck. They were the deserved leaders at that point. But At that point, Winnipeg started to put things together, and offensively, Ottawa went quiet with four straight series in which they got just, two and outs, and one play of where they got one first down. Like, the offense went quiet as the defense started to get lit up, and the rest played itself out. The rest, as we say, is history. So the Red Blacks have now lost six straight this year, plus six in a row to end last year, 12 straight losses. I don't know what there is to say now. I don't know what the team plans to do, if they plan to do anything. They're on a bye week this week. You know, it is the CFL. Six out of nine teams make the playoffs, and as laughable as a suggestion that the Red Blacks could make the playoffs is, it is not outside of the realm of possibility. They're only, at this point, two wins behind a bunch of teams they have to chase down. Now, again, I say that as a presentation of the numbers, right? So do they want to, at this point, sacrifice someone or some ones, be it players or others within the organization? I don't know. I don't know how important. I know it's important to them, the people that run the franchise, to put some confidence in the market. All I know is this, that there are a lot of people that are just worn down by all the losing, and they just don't feel like it's changing under this. You know, they've changed things out. They brought in Sean Burke. They brought in Ryan Dinwiddie. They've overhauled, obviously, almost the entire roster over the years. And it just feels like it's Groundhog Day. It feels like it's just the same thing. There is a culture of losing with this team that just continues. It's like a baton that gets passed on to whatever the next group is. Everybody's trying hard. And I'd be the first person to say, you know, from 1,000 miles away, I kind of look at it and go, you know, they brought in some good players, but for whatever reason, and maybe it's cultural, maybe it's beyond that, but it's not working. It's not working again. And it's affecting now, not now, it's been a while now. Like, there was a time when the Red Blacks first started, for many years, you would go to the games and it was the place to be. And everybody was there and every game was sold out or near sold out. And to see what it's gone to now, this year, and people are rightfully answering with their pocketbooks. They're not happy and they're not going to games any longer. Like, that was... The crowds this year have been bad. Now, the first one was due to the weather. I sort of get that a little bit, but, you know, since then, we've had, I think, three good weather games in a row, and it's just not, people aren't going to games, and that's not good. And I can't sit here and blame you, man. You got to put on a product that people want to go and see, and they're not doing that. They're not doing that, and they're losing, and people are sick of the losing, sick and tired of the losing.
3: Well, I think there is still trust in Ryan Dinwiddie, but this is going so far back beyond him. He's obviously only been here for six games, but some of the decisions that were made, personnel that came in, Paul LaPolice sticking around with Bob Dice for as long as they did. It's easy to get into these ruts, and it just seems like at a point they were okay in staying in them, and now they've stayed in this rut way too long. Mm-hmm. You do have a winning piece because it's been proven he's got a great cup, Ryan Dinwiddie has, but it takes a lot longer to get out of these ruts than it does to get mm-hmm. in them. Mm-hmm. Like, it is a whole philosophy change. It's everybody on board. It's leadership, having a single focus, and then having the right players on the field. That is a lot to ask through a bye week. Mm-hmm. So
1: I know, but sometimes
3: it has to start somewhere.
1: You have to send a message to your customers, right? If you think it's important, they could come out and say, or maybe they won't say anything. We're just going to stay the course. We think this is going to turn around. I'm just saying that right now, fans are completely in a show me state. I'm not going to support you until you show me, not promise me. That's where we're at right now.
3: Do you think Oseg and the Red Blacks were taking the fan base for granted in going with the losing as long as they did and not having proven people coaching, leading the team as long as they had?
1: I'll say I'll say this, that, and I made this analogy for the longest time when the place was sold out most of the time. For the longest time, New Southside, beautiful place to watch football game, you know, along the canal, everything like that. That was the hot bar in town. And everybody knows the hot bar, the way that works. The hot bar doesn't stay the hot bar forever. And eventually a place opens up down the street and people just start going there because it's different, right? It's just a new place to be. And I think for too long, they just sort of have relied on the fact of, hey, it's Friday night. Everybody goes to the football game, right? But people are going to the football game, but then the team started to turn. It got bad. And not only were they bad, they were boring for a lot of years. They were bad and boring, and you can't be bad and boring. Okay? You can be bad and exciting and you can get away with it for a while, but you can't be bad and boring. And they were boring for a long time. And the rot set in for the customers. The customers went away and found the new hot bar, found something else to do. And now you got to find a way to attract them back again. And that will take a while. That will take a winning product on the field, but it's going to take a lot of work other than that as well. You have to find a way to get yourself back in the good books of your customers. And that's not just going to happen with the snap of a finger. That's going to take a while. So to your point of, did they take their, I think they did. I think they took their eye off the ball a little bit. They sort of took the market for granted that they were always, because they played football on Friday nights on a beautiful, in a beautiful place that people were going to come forever. People got sick of coming to support a losing team. Unfortunately. So here we are. Here we are. 0-6, 12 straight losses.
3: You got to find your way out of it.
1: We'll see what the bye week brings, if anything. Next game is another home game versus the 5-1 Montreal Alouettes. What better time to find a first win than against the first place team in the league? That's a week from Friday. We got tickets to give away to that game here on the show later on this morning. But before we leave this hour, here's a chance to go see Weird Al. His Bigger and Weirder Tour is coming to Canadian Tire Center Saturday, July the 26th. 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If you'd like to go and see Weird Al, see what he's up to these days, give us a call right now. Be caller number 20, 613-750-1200, star 1200, free call on Bell. Caller number 20, you got tickets to see Weird Al. All right, we'll take a break, get a top of the hour update, come back. Duke Ellingson will join us, a Red Blacks pre- and post-game analyst with his thoughts on the latest loss. Still to come, we'll talk more on the World Cup. Spain wins it and wraps up what was a great World Cup, unfortunately not a great World Cup final. Ryan Fox wins the Canadian Open. Mateo Fernandez de Oliveira wins the Commissioner's Ottawa Open. We'll talk to him later on in the show as well. And Connor Bedard, need to chat about that as well. He's now the third highest paid player in hockey at $15 million per season. We'll do it all when we return right here on Sports Radio TSN 1200. All right, latest check on traffic. Eastbound 417 now slowing a bit through Woodruff and then stop and go from Maitland across to Rochester. That's all volume related. The westbound lanes now are filling up. Stop and go from Innes through the split and over to about Saint-Laurent and backed up a bit from the westbound 174 as well. Again, looks like we've got an issue in that location. Again, leading toward Saint-Laurent on the westbound 417. Rest of the highways all moving well in and around Ottawa. Hunt Club eastbound slows toward Woodruff. And it's just a bit busy both directions between Prince of Wales and Riverside. 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TSN 1200 weather. We've got sunshine today and 26 for the high. 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
20: From the CTV newsroom, I'm Hunter Miller with the news on TSN 1200. Nearly 200 wildfires continue to burn in Ontario, with the majority of them raging into the northern part of the province. Thousands of residents have been forced to evacuate, though most of the communities being treated are in remote areas not accessible by roads. Many residents still remain, hoping to keep encroaching fires at bay. To help make that happen, aid organization Global Medic is sending planes to those communities with fire skids, which is essentially 1,000-liter reservoirs that can turn any pickup truck into a fire truck. Kathleen Doherty is a team lead with Global Medic.
21: These are quite useful for volunteer and rural fire departments that don't have access, number one, to complicated equipment, big fire trucks, also to get into rough terrain, backcountry places. So versatile, and it doesn't require a huge forklift to lift it onto an apparatus to make it functional. So that's, again, what makes it so adaptable to these remote environments or hard-to-reach places.
2: Officials say 81 of the wildfires currently burning in Ontario are considered out of control. Meanwhile, Ottawa paramedics say a man was seriously injured after being assaulted in the Byward Market last night. Police responding to the intersection of Cumberland Street and George Street around 6 p.m. Paramedics treated a 35-year-old man with a head injury. He was taken to hospital in serious but stable condition. Police say an investigation is ongoing. There is no word of any arrests. And the 32nd edition of Ottawa Blues Fest has officially wrapped up. The Sheepdogs and the Guess Who capping off the 9 days of music here in the capital last night. Early yesterday afternoon, the gates opened for free as part of Ottawa's 200th anniversary celebrations with family-friendly activities. Blues Fest organizers speaking with CTV News.
4: It's just always fantastic to be down here and see people really celebrating music, celebrating community, and being part of what we're doing here at Blues Fest.
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2: Friday night drew the biggest crowd with 30,000 fans heading to the festival to see Ella Langley and Sheryl Crow. Organizers note Sunday's free programming also served as a trial run to see if it's possible to pull off in the future years. From the CTV Newsroom, I'm Hunter Miller with the news on TSN 1200.
1: Hello there, it's JR. Here's what you need to know. This morning, the Red Blacks played their best game of the season and lost again, falling 36-34 in overtime to the Winnipeg Blue Bombers. The Red Blacks had a 17-point fourth-quarter lead but couldn't hold it, with the Bombers tying it on a Drew Brown touchdown pass with just over a minute to play. The two teams traded field goals in each of the first two overtimes before trading two-point converts under the CFL's new OT rules until Winnipeg was successful on theirs and Ottawa missed. In his return to the Red Blacks, Brown threw for 317 yards and two scores. Ottawa's Jake Mayer went 30 of 40 for 344 yards and touchdown, but also threw an interception. Ottawa now 0-6, heading into a bye week, and has now lost 12 straight overall, dating back to last season. In the World Cup final, Spain dominated but needed a goal in overtime to finally vanquish Lionel Messi in Argentina 1-0. Ferran Torres, a second-half substitute, provided the heroics in the 106th minute. It came with Argentina down a man after Enzo Gonzalez was banished from the game after receiving a second yellow in the 94th minute. Spain outshot Argentina 20-2 and had all 12 shots that ended on net in winning its second World Cup in its history. Spain allowed just one goal in the 8 games it played in the tournament. Kylian Mbappe of France won the Golden Boot Award with 10 goals. New Zealand's Ryan Fox won the final major of the season, the Open Championship, holding an 11-foot birdie putt on 18 to beat Cameron Young by a single stroke. Fox birdied 4 of the final 6 holes to finish at 10 under overall. At 39, Fox is the oldest first-time major winner in a decade and had never finished in the top 15 of a major in his career. He won the Canadian Open last year. Argentina's Mateo Fernandez de Oliveira won the Commissioner's Ottawa Open at the Marshes Golf Club. He had a 7-birdie, bogey-free 65 to win by 2 over Lance Simpson. De Oliveira finished at 23-under in winning for the first time on the PGA Tour America's Tour. The Blue Jays returned from the All-Star break and promptly lost 2 of 3 to the White Sox. Chicago won 3-0 on Sunday as the Jays' offense could scratch out only 4 hits. Over the 3 games on the weekend, Toronto scored only 5 runs. They're 4.5 games out of the wild card chase with 2 weeks to go until the trade deadline. Toronto home to first place Tampa tonight. Some sad news from the Blue Jays, who announced that former relief pitcher Dwayne Ward passed away of natural causes on Saturday. Ward had only arrived in town Friday to help celebrate the unveiling of Joe Carter's World Series winning statue. He still holds the Jays' single season record of 45 saves set in 1993. Dwayne Ward was 62. Ottawa Titans pounded out 17 hits in a 14-4 drubbing of the Down East Bird Dogs at Ottawa Stadium. Ottawa won 2 of 3 on the weekend. They're on a road trip starting tomorrow at Tri-City. In hockey, Connor Bedard is now the third highest paid player in hockey. The Blackhawks signed Bedard to a 5-year contract over the weekend that will pay him $15 million per season average annual value. The 5 years buys up 1 year of unrestricted free agency and will make Bedard a UFA at 26 years old. He has 75 goals and 203 points in 219 career games, a higher points per game average than Leo Carlson, who just signed for $18 million with Anaheim. He's also been hampered by injury all three seasons and will miss the first 6 weeks of next season after undergoing shoulder surgery. The Flyers headed off an arbitration hearing with Jamie Drysdale by signing him to a four-year deal worth $6.75 million per season. Drysdale had his best season last year, 32 points in 78 games. Former North Dakota coach Brad Berry has landed a new job with the USHL's Youngstown Phantoms. Berry was let go in 2025 by North Dakota after nine seasons, during which he coached several Sens prospects, including Jake Sanderson and Shane Pinto. Canadian Lou Dort is moving on from the Oklahoma City Thunder. He was dealt to Atlanta in a three-team trade that also involved Dallas. In the deal, OKC gets three second-round draft picks. Dort averaged 11 points per game in his 7 years with the Thunder, winning the NBA title in 2025, a year in which he was named to the NBA's all-defense team. And the local basketball season begins tonight for the Carleton Ravens. They will host Bucknell University at the Ravens Nest at 7 o'clock tonight. The Ravens are the defending U-Sport national champions. And now, you're up to date.
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3: Back to pass, looks left. Throws into the end zone. It's knocked down, incomplete. It was intended for Keelan White. And the Ottawa Redblacks have lost their sixth straight game. This one, a heartbreaker in overtime.
0: TSN 1200.
1: Well, that's the way it sounded wrapping up last night. AJ Jackie back here on TSN 1200 as they fall 36-34 in either four overtimes or overtime. Whatever. It's still an L at the end of the day. Yes, an 0-6 to start the year and 12 straight overall dating back to last year. Welcome back to the show. We're just joining the show. Welcome to it. 8:17 here on a Monday morning. JR and Hammer with you. Steve Lloyd's on holidays again this week. Redblacks are on holidays actually this week. They're on a bye week. Players can go home, lick their wounds a little bit. Coaching staff goes back to the tape and continues to look through things. And the organization as a whole presumably does a lot of navel gazing about how they want to approach the rest of this season. And, well, starting with that and then maybe already starting to look ahead to 2027 as well. All right, let's bring in our Red Blacks pre- and post-game analyst. He was up late last night trying to console the good fan base after the latest loss. We welcome to the show on the Gabriel Pizza Hotline, Duke Ellingson. How are you doing this morning, Duke?
5: I'm doing well, JR. Seems like you and I just saw each other a few hours ago.
1: We did see each other a few hours ago.
5: You didn't get much sleep either, my friend.
1: No. But I didn't have to... Well, I don't know. Are we at the consoling stage with the post-game callers and texters, or what's the state of the nation right now from what you can glean?
5: Well, it was interesting again because I was just saying to Maddie that we have a ton of calls and a ton of texts and emails, as always. Many of them from some folks that I haven't necessarily heard from regularly on the show. So, again, just showing this cross-section of fans in Ottawa that still have an opinion, still really care, still have ideas on how to fix it. And so there wasn't so much consoling as just still a lot of frustration and anger. And that's a game I think everybody would, if anybody watched that game, you would agree that Ottawa should probably have put that away long before it got anywhere near overtime. And so, you know, you can't just say there were no positives because they did play, you know, really well for most of that game, but they didn't finish. They didn't, the two drives in the third quarter when they were down, obviously the three shots from inside the two and then the interception on the next drive, points at either of those drives, they win the game. We're not having this conversation. So there was some things to be positive about, but when you blow a 17-point fourth quarter lead at home, they just have no business losing that game, and I think everyone was just so frustrated that they couldn't get it over the finish line.
1: Yeah. Again, it feels like I think all the games this year, Duke, I'm hard-pressed to think of a game in which they're getting blown out. Like, mm-hmm. They're competitive in pretty much, and they played some of the best teams in the league so far. I think Winnipeg is more middle of the pack, but, you know, overall, they've been competitive, but it's the same thing. It's five or six plays every game. And sometimes it's situational football, which Ryan Dinwiddie talks about all the time. And here we are last night, Duke, a time count penalty against and a timeout that had to be burned. Otherwise, it would have been. Those are the simple plays that you're supposed to have solved in training camp, are you not?
5: 100%. And I know that there was some discussion on the sidelines. It was good to have Steve Bunda down there because he's able to hear and see some of what went on. But it sounded like in the first case that you mentioned in the first half where they took the time count that they felt like there should have been a play clock reset for whatever reason administratively on the field. It didn't happen. But, you know, in both those cases that you mentioned, the Red Blacks were bringing in a different package of players. You saw a bunch of guys coming in and off, on and off the field. And you're right, with the new rules and the 35-second clock winding immediately, you've got to be way more urgent, and you can't put yourself in those situations. Both of them, as you said, could have ended up in touchdowns that didn't happen because of those situational awareness things. And so those are the ones that drive coaches crazy. You know, you can pin it a little bit if you want on the referees, but at the end of the day, there's enough plays out there for the Red Blacks in that game that were solely on their shoulders.
1: A couple of specific plays I want to ask you about. The second and one from the goal line that it looked like Bryson Barnes, the sneak quarterback, maybe made it in, maybe he didn't. There was a later in the game, Winnipeg got a review, like the command center said, we want to look again. That was the game-tying touchdown, actually, that they eventually ruled a touchdown that wasn't in the first place. Should the command center have looked at that again because it appeared to be close? Like, how should that have played out, or do you think it was officiated and called correctly?
5: Well, that was another one that I think the Red Blacks had a just reason to say, you know, the it wasn't administered in the same way, you know, that play. And my understanding is that the command center, my understanding is that any play that could have resulted in a score or a turnover that was obviously tight enough that it wasn't easy to see on the field gets reviewed because they don't want to make a mistake on such an important play. And so I thought, just as you did, that Barnes was close enough that it warranted a review. And I think Dinwiddie was all the way down to the goal line asking for that. Didn't get it. Then they had to run the third down play without, you know, the benefit of taking a bit of a break and seeing what the result of that play was. Whereas Winnipeg, in that same situation, that ball was right at the plane of the goal line. You could tell it was close, and they did review it. And regardless of the outcome, it would have been first and goal from the one anyways. But they called it a touchdown because the command center needs to get involved. So I thought it was odd that they didn't at least look at it. I was up in the press box at that point, and I couldn't see it. As you were, I couldn't see from my vantage point or on the TV if it was that obvious, but it felt at least close enough that they should have taken a look.
1: Do you think, and Bryson Barnes, it was after one of the losses, and there's so many of them now, I can't keep them all apart, right? But Ottawa's inability to convert third and shorts in a game was like, you know, why is this such a situation now, seemingly for years now here in Ottawa? And in the first half, they had no issues, right? But, you know, they converted probably, what, four or five? Where, he kind of took us half a second and then kind of leaped over the top of the pile and got first downs. Easy to say now, Monday morning quarterbacking, but the three sneaks at the goal line in a row that were all kind of the same thing. Should they have changed it up a little bit, even gone to the other side, or was it correct, given the fact that it had worked so many times before, just keep pounding it and hoping it would work?
5: Yeah, I think you can make a case for both, and I was going to say, ironically, in the first Winnipeg drive of the game, Ottawa stopped them on third and one, or third and short, and got the ball there early in the game. But, no, you know, I thought when you're on the two-yard line, and Ryan did what he talked about this after the game, you know, and he said we thought we would just get it, you know, sneak it to the one, and then two shots, we'll get it in from there, which is a sound strategy, I get that, but I thought from the two-yard line, you know, maybe you line up in a more traditional way, run something where the defense may not know exactly what's coming, and you know, maybe you score that way. But certainly from two shots from the one, with the success that they've been having, you should get in. But the interesting thing, again, last night with Dinwiddie's comments after the game, he mentioned on third down, he said, and then we had a couple of guys go the wrong way. And I made this comment in the post-game show. It feels like a little bit that shouldn't be your, like, that feels like overcoaching to me. Feels like when you're in that third and goal from the one, it's just a straight ahead, get low with your offensive lineman and just, you know, burrow in there or jump up, whatever it is. But having guys go the wrong direction, I'm using air quotes, tells me that there was a more complicated sort of approach to that play, and I don't understand that. I just feel like it should just be straight, hard-nosed, straight-ahead football and not worrying about guys, quote unquote, going the wrong way. So I found that a bit odd. He also mentioned that maybe looking back, he should have taken the field goal, but I thought that would have been absolutely the wrong call in that moment. Yeah. Because what happened was you got the worst case scenario is you don't score, but you pin the other team at the 1 yard line. You get a stop, which they did. Either they give up a safety, which those 2 points likely would have been the end result of the game, or you get a great field position on a punt, which they did, and then Jake Mayer threw an interception. So his strategy to go for it was absolutely the right move, and they should have had points out of one of those two drives, and we wouldn't be having this conversation this morning.
1: Nor would we be having the conversation, and we'd be talking about their first win, because if any of the, what he called, four. He said four, the two in two overtimes, you know, the where they play actually overtimes, the mini games, whatever you want to call them. Those were like just, and again, maybe that's why DBs are DBs and not wide receivers. They can't catch, but, especially the Shakur Brown one. I mean, you haul that in, Ottawa wins the game. Again, it's five or six plays. It feels like every single game, whether it's execution or whether it's situational, Ottawa comes up short every single game.
5: Yeah. And you know what? There was a couple of those that, you know, maybe were reaction kind of plays for the DBs, where maybe it wasn't as simple as it looked on the field. But I thought two of them, at least, I'm thinking it was the Brown one and the Ruffin one, to me felt like, yes, you just have to catch that ball. That's, you are a DB, I get it. But when, you know, interceptions happen all, you know, in every league all day long, and when you have those opportunities, just one of them would have, especially in overtime, obviously would have ended the game, and Ottawa would have won. So, yeah, you always look at those four or five key plays. I'm also, as many people were last night, JR, just mystified beyond belief at Ottawa's defensive strategy on those two-point conversions in overtime, where they, you know, and again, Dinwiddie talked about, they were actually playing what they call a match zone. Don't have to get into the nuances of the match right now, but the zone, when you're playing zone on the goal line, you're just inviting teams to have an easy throw, which they did in both cases. And if you look at the Ottawa, the incomplete pass at the end of the game, Winnipeg was playing at the goal line, press coverage, and daring Ottawa to try to beat you over the top, and they knocked the ball down, because that's how you play goal line defense. You don't stand 7-8 yards deep in the end zone and play any kind of zone. So I don't know what William Fields was doing in that situation.
1: Yeah. You look at Ottawa's two plays. So Eugene Lewis had to make this all world catch for them to get the first one. And then the second one, he had to throw into triple coverage.
5: Yeah.
1: And meanwhile, the Winnipeg, they could not have looked any easier.
5: Both
1: of them were the exact same play, to my untrained eye, the exact same play. So, okay. All right. So we've kind of gone through all the things that went poorly. I wanted to ask you about getting a lot of reaction. I know you guys did on the post game show as well about Jake Mayer's post game, with AJ. I kind of gave my thoughts last hour, but what were yours? Because it certainly didn't come across that well to listeners and to viewers of the game.
5: Well, to be totally honest, I was quite shocked by the tone, and in the post game, it's just an immediate reaction, but even the tone of voice to me sounded, I used the word chipper, like almost upbeat. And
1: right.
5: I get that there were some positives, and, you know, you had a big lead, and many things went well, and you played well as a quarterback, and I think the offense overall played pretty well, but the tone that needs to be struck there by your quarterback is anger and frustration and disappointment. And, you know, he gave so much credit to the Bombers, so much credit to Drew Brown, and all of those things are fine. And being a sportsmanlike guy, I get all of that. But, wow, you need to – first thing out of your mouth is, we never in a million years should have lost that game. I need to do better. I had the ball in my hands with a minute to go in the game after Winnipeg tied it. And we went 2-0. I didn't get it done. Yes, we did some good things, but boy, oh boy, it just felt to me like he was happy with how exciting the game was, and maybe how well the offense had played. But at no time did it feel like there was a simmering anger and frustration at the way they lost that game. And that's what I would have expected from him. And I just felt like it was a bit of an affront, honestly, to the fans that he didn't seem to be more angry.
1: Yeah, I think my impression of it was that he was trying to spin it in a positive way, and that it just fell flat, right? That's not what people are looking for. It's almost becomes, when you're the quarterback in that situation, you may have felt that way, but you have to be performative, right? You have to do what you said. However you feel, you can't come across that way. So that was not good either.
5: No, and I thought Ryan Dinwiddie, again, we've seen him in previous years and even this year be really quite upset and obviously angry and point fingers at certain things. And he took a bit of a, you know, hey, we just didn't make the plays when we needed to. But you could tell he wasn't going to just completely throw his team under the bus. Maybe he's not all that shocked at where they sit today, given the roster reconstruction and everything, but just felt as a player, like, I just know how I would have felt walking in there after blowing that lead and not getting it done. I just would have been I would have not even wanted to be interviewed, and I would have had more respect for Jake Mayer had he said, I don't want to talk to anybody right now, than kind of the way he came off. So I get what he maybe was trying to accomplish, but in the moment, I thought it was tone deaf.
1: James Duke Ellingson is our Red Blacks pre- and post-game analyst. So 0-6, bye week this week, and then another home game against the best team right now, maybe in the CFL, but certainly in the East, the Montreal Alouettes. So what do you think happens this week, if anything?
5: Well, I think something has to happen, and I don't know. I mean, on the field, one thing we haven't really touched on, I thought the offensive line got super banged up last night, and I thought, you know, for all of that, they did pretty well to hold the fort as well as they did. So it's not like you've got eight guys on both sides of the ball that you can bring in that are going to be an immediate upgrade on the field. You're trying to build something with structure. I mean, the BC Lions fired their special teams coordinator a couple of weeks ago after some egregious play by that part of the team. I don't understand. If I'm Ryan Dinwiddie, I don't know why we're playing zone defense on the goal line. I don't know if he signed off on that, but, you know, I think some coaches have to be called to account. We've talked a lot about the OSEG structure. We've talked about Sean Burke's record as a general manager. You've got 2 weeks now. I think doing nothing on either front office or on the field sends a bit of a terrible message, I think, to a fan base that's just saying, can you guys acknowledge that we have a problem and we got to fix it? So I would be surprised if nothing happens in the next few days, but I don't know exactly where they go from here. You know, you look at player development, you look at scouting, you look at the guys around the league that have come in from different teams' negotiation lists, and, you know, I can't really point to too many players.

0: you know, and I'm going to start with the most important position in football. Well, beyond front office coaching is the quarterback. Yep. And, you know, they let the quarterback position, and when Trevor Harris left, they've been second best at the position in pretty much every single game they've been in for 7 years now. Like, it's not a formula for success, and they keep trying to hammer away at this. But, you played, unfortunately, and I want to bring this back, when you played on some teams that weren't very good for a lot of years. And is the culture of losing, can you speak a little bit to that and how ingrained that can become, and where, you know, like players can be moved in and out, you know, coaches, managers, everybody can be moved in and out, but there's kind of something that sets in an organization, how difficult it is to get rid of it.
1: Yeah, I mean, it's a bit of apples to oranges for me and for Ottawa sports fans when you go back to that era of the, well, you know, call it the end of the Rough Rider era, where it was very evident that from a front office perspective, they had given up, they didn't care. There was nobody in the front office when other teams had, you know, the likes of a Wally Buono and a Cal Murphy and Don Matthews, and you go on and on. Ottawa literally had just a revolving door of no names and cronies of owners and friends who came in to play a role, and it was embarrassing. I mean, I could tell you stories that you wouldn't even believe about the gap in terms of ability to bring in players and talent. Ironically, in those years, I mean, you know, we had Damon Allen as a Hall of Fame quarterback. We had Tom Burgess, who was a very, you know, very serviceable quarterback in this league for a long time. We had players on the field in some of those years, but it was just the front office was a complete joke. That's not the case here, and I don't believe that Oseg in any way, shape, or form doesn't care about winning or doesn't care about competing. I just think they haven't found the right people in the front office to get that done. Talent, scouting, all of those things have to be looked at. But, you know, the players, I tell you, at 0-6 is such a huge difference between even 1-5 and 0-6 going on this bye week, and I feel like the players start to recognize that, you know, they don't have the right people on the field, or the coaches aren't putting them in the right spots, and it can spiral very quickly. And that's what I worry about, again, when you get to this position and you look at your schedule and you come back and, you know, you're playing against the best team in the league, and it just feels like there's no hope. So players begin to check out, even if they don't say it or admit it or talk about it to the media.
0: Right.
1: And then it's really, really hard to turn that around. And, you know, you mentioned it off the top. It's now 12 straight losses for this franchise going back to September of last year.
0: So if management needs, ownership needs to send a message to the fans of, we're not going to stand for this, and whatever you want to call it, a sacrificial lamb or lambs need to be pitched overboard, is something as simple as, you know, changing the starting quarterback, be it McLeod, Bethel, Thompson, or if they think that Bryson Barnes is a future guy, is it too early for like huge on-field decisions, or should everything be on the table right now, even at 0-6 when you're only two games out of a playoff spot?
1: Well, I think the pride of Ryan Dinwiddie, and again, it should always be about what's best for the team and what gives us the best chance to win. I have a hard time imagining that he's going to say, after all that transpired, and we saw Drew Brown last night, and he was, they both played well. I mean, let's give them both credit. They had moments of where things didn't go particularly well, and then they both played in spots very well. Drew Brown played incredibly well in the fourth quarter, so we all saw that Drew Brown is every bit as good a quarterback, if not better, than Jake Mayer. But Ryan Dinwiddie hitched his wagon to Mayer, and so he's not all of a sudden going to say, I'm dumping him, I'm cutting him, I'm bringing in MBT or Bryson Barnes as my new starter. That's too dramatic, and I don't think Dinwiddie's there yet. But I think the fans would like to see an acknowledgement that, you know what, we've got to make some decisions here at key positions. We've got to make some decisions with our coaching staff. Are we putting players in the right spot? Do we have the right players? And I think from a sacrificial lamb perspective, when you look at his record, unfortunately, Sean Burke is the one that would have maybe not move the needle, if you will, but I think people would say, okay, at least they're not going to let somebody with that kind of a career record here get a pass during a bye week where we have an opportunity to start doing a bit of a reset. So that's kind of where you'd almost have to start.
0: Okay, I want to end with just on Ryan Dinwiddie. Came to town, obviously Grey Cup champion with Toronto. I think hopes were high. I think he's a good coach, but the evidence so far, like, is there a talent deficiency in certain areas? Absolutely.

0: absolutely. But there have been, he harps, like all coaches do, about situational football. I'm going to go back to where, you know, we started this whole thing with the time count. Like, the 6 games into the season, this stuff shouldn't be happening. How much of this rests on right now in the hands of the head coach as well?
1: I mean, at the end of the day, he needs to own it all, and game preparation, all of that that they go. I mean, it was interesting in the pregame, he talked about how they had such a great week of practice,
0: yeah,
1: and felt like they were really locked in, was the word that he used. He talked about no mistakes during the walkthrough on Saturday, where, you know, everybody's supposed to just walk through their assignments. They do, okay, if so-and-so goes down in a game, who's going in? All those things, you know, it felt like, but he has said himself, sometimes when the lights go on, the guys that don't make those mistakes in practice are making them in games, but ultimately that is on him. And if the same guys making the same mistakes or the same side of the ball is making the same mistakes, then somebody has to be accountable for it. And so, yes, at the end of the day, it's all on him to get his team ready to play both sides of the ball, have structure, understand what you're going to do. And, you know, you made a point earlier about the two-point conversions. Every team practices during the week, right, red zone offense, then two-point conversion offense. What are our key plays? How are we going to run offensive, and what are we going to do on defense? And when they got in that situation, when the lights were brightest, they got very fortunate that Eugene Lewis made an all-world catch that probably shouldn't have been a completion, and then the other one was incomplete because they didn't have a plan. They didn't have a play to counteract what Winnipeg was doing, and on the other side of the ball, they literally was like, they thought, let's play zone.
0: And Duke, who's the offensive coordinator in Winnipeg? It's Tommy Condell, the guy who couldn't get it done last year here in Ottawa.
1: Like, exactly.
0: The stories almost write themselves at this stage.
1: Right, because I'll bet you Mike O'Shea has a pretty big hand in what is planned for the two-point, both sides of the ball. And that's his job, ultimately, to give his coordinators direction. You know, anyway, so it's the same root problem that when the game is at its tightest, Ottawa can't get it done. Defensively, they couldn't get a stop in the fourth quarter. When they had the big lead, and offensively they couldn't get anything going, and they couldn't generate even one single point, which would have ultimately won that game for them. So you can't win when you do those little things, as you say, JR.
0: We shall see what the next week brings, and look ahead to the next home game, which is Montreal, coming up a week from Friday. Thanks, as always, for the insight, Duke.
1: All right. Have a good day and a good week, JR.
0: All right. There's James Duke Ellingson, our Red Blacks pre- and post-game analyst, joining us on the Gabriel Pizza Hotline. Gabriel Pizza is the official pizza of the Ottawa Senators. All right. If you're at the game, listen to the game, watch the game, you have any thoughts on the state of the Red Blacks, and it's probably at this stage we're kind of bigger picture now, honestly, at 0-6, then kind of... I want to talk about individual plays within the games, but it feels like the stakes are a little bit bigger this morning than they have been at this stage all season, and maybe in several seasons. All right. Anyway, 12-1200 is how you can reach us. 8:40. We will take a break. We've got Red Blacks tickets to give away, because it's still fun to go to the games, right? Especially if you're free. We got Red Blacks Alouettes tickets for the game coming up a week from Friday. Let's give those away right now. We're just talking Red Blacks. All right, caller number 21, 613-750-1200, *1200. 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And this is going to be the last home game, by the way, for a month. They don't play at home in August at all until right at the end of the month when BC comes to town. So we'll call this the last chance of the summer to see the Red Blacks a week from Friday. All right, we'll take a break, come back with much more. We talked at all about the Open Championship, Ryan Fox's pressure putt to win his first major. Next hour, we're going to talk to Mateo Fernandez de Oliveira, winner of the Commissioner's Ottawa Open at the Marshes, the PGA Tour Americas event. His win that came while he's from Argentina. His team was losing the World Cup final, which I'm sure he might have some thoughts on as well. Speaking of which, Spain wins the World Cup in an absolutely atrocious performance by Argentina. Anyway, we'll get into all of it when we return right here on Sports Radio, TSN 1200.
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0: 842, latest check on traffic. The eastbound 417 has delays starting at about Maitland. That's where it starts to slow, but it's a stop and go from Island Park over to Rochester. That's the busiest stretch through the construction area. That is all just volume related. Westbound, things have improved, by the way, at the split, so that's good. It was really slow through there for a bit, but really now just slowing. Starting at Saint-Laurent with some stop and go from the Vanier Parkway in and through the downtown, but westbound improving for sure. Everything else out as far as the highways go is all in good shape across the city. Eastbound on Hunt Club is slowest toward the intersection at Woodruff. A little bit busy at Bank and Hunt Club as well, but overall, not a bad morning out on the roads. 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TSN 1200 weather, nice sunny day ahead today. We'll get to a high of 26, and right now it's 17. 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
0: All right, we're back. Welcome back, 849. Nice sunny day out there. Hope you had a good weekend. I took the 4.5. It ended up being the line on the Red Blacks, ended up being 5.5 for Winnipeg. So there we go. I said take the points. Got the points.
19: Winner, winner. At least somebody got a dub.
0: There we go. So World Cup's in the rearview mirror now. Now we can turn our attention to the Blue Jays.
19: Right on them. Spotlight. Perfect timing.
0: 2 weeks from today is the trade deadline. 2 weeks from today or tomorrow is the trade deadline.
19: The third?
0: They really came out in the second half firing, right? They said, okay, reset, all-star break. Vladdy took some time off. We're at home.
19: Let's crank up the offense.
0: Yes, and they scored 5 runs total in the 3 games. And their only win was a 1-0 squeaker. It was sad news, by the way, about Dwayne Ward.
19: Yeah.
0: Who had come back to town. The great reliever from the early 90s, he and Tom Hankey, passed away, actually, on Saturday. Come to town, but passed away, they said, of natural causes.
19: Incredible.
0: At the age of 62. Anyway, Blue Jays are home. Not that I want to dismiss that. Sorry, that sounded very dismissive. Blue Jays are home again to the first place, Tampa Bay Rays. Best record in the American League.
19: Just gets easier here, JR.
0: Their lead over the Yankees is now down to 1.5 games. So, and the Rays just got swept by the Red Sox, who have won 13 in a row. The Red Sox, who look done and dusted, are now in a wild card spot.
19: Guess who the Jays play after this 4-game set against the Rays?
0: Red Sox?
19: You are correct, sir.
0: All right. So, what are you liking tonight?
19: Dylan Cease is on the mound, so let's go. Jays win.
0: Okay.
19: Jays minus 1.5. Over under 7.5. Yeah, let's take that. I think that's a safe bet.
0: Yep.
19: $10 wins you 34.
0: Okay. All right. I'm not here to dispute that. I like the Rays always play good fundamental baseball, but, you know, they're probably not going to get a lot of runs off Cease. But the Blue Jays right now are probably scoring a lot of runs either. I like a nice tight ball game tonight. So, yeah, I like the underplan.
19: Should be fun.
0: 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Congrats to Dan Garan or Garan. Dan was lucky caller number 21, I believe it was. And Dan, you got a pair of tickets to see the Red Blacks and the Alouettes a week from Friday. That's the next game. Red Blacks on a bye this week. We'll see what the week brings, but they're back at home. I'm like being at the game a week from Friday, taking on the Alouettes. More tickets through the rest of the week, and tickets always available through Ticketmaster.ca. All right, today is July the 20th. Nick Cousins of the Sens is celebrating his 33rd birthday today, maybe with a nice dinner at Dinkles.
19: He's at Dinkles right now, absolutely.
0: Wow, when he had his day with the Stanley Cup, though, he took it to Toronto.
19: Oh, that's just traffic. That was just because he was trying to help out his buddies. Hey, don't try to get out of Toronto. I'll come into Toronto to see you guys. The seafood tower at Dinkles can wait.
0: Nick Cousins is 33. Another pesty If I think of Pesty, yeah. Belleville slash, what's the place just north of Belleville again?
19: Sterling.
0: Sterling, hockey players, there's three in total, right?
19: Pesky.
0: There's Matt Cook.
19: Yes.
0: There's Nick Cousins, and who's the third?
19: For peskiness?
0: Yeah.
19: I know just thundering is Rob Ray.
0: Then there's four. I forgot about Rob Ray.
19: Oh, another pesky
0: I think he
19: dude.
0: Was from Sterling.
19: Another Sterling
0: I believe
19: lad.
0: He won a Stanley Cup, too, with Chicago.
19: Oh, come on.
0: This is your hometown. Andrew Shaw. Andrew Shaw celebrating a birthday today as well.
19: That might be in the resets of my, I have no memory of Andrew Shaw and that being from Belleville, but.
0: I think he might be from Sterling then.
19: Yeah.
0: Or maybe he's from, what's another good small community in that area?
19: Frankfurt?
0: Trenton? Trenton too big.
19: Okay.
0: I like Frankfurt.
19: Foxborough? You like Frankfurt, yeah.
0: I like Frankfurt. That's a good
19: town
0: name.
19: Of about 1,000.
0: Yeah.
19: Maybe pushing.
0: I think I've seen the turnoff on the highway. Never taken it though, ever.
19: It's not right off the highway. You gotta go another 10 minutes. You gotta get deep into the woods.
0: Oh, that's always troubling.
19: It's a good town.
0: Nick Cousins, 33 today. Antoine Vermette, also Antoine Vermette, 44.
19: Somebody else that left the team to go win a Stanley Cup.
0: Stanley Cup winner with Chicago. Peter Forsberg. 53 years old today.
19: Does he look 53? I think I saw him during the Olympics. Was he up on the old screen hanging out? I think he was doing some work with Matt Sundin.
0: Okay.
19: Some TV coverage.
0: What do you mean, does he look 53?
19: He does not look 53.
0: Like
19: he is still
0: younger?
19: Looking, yes.
0: Okay.
19: And I'm not talking work here.
0: Yeah.
19: We're not going on a second or third face. He's looking slim and just looking good.
0: Slim and trim. I'm taking care of myself even though I'm retired.
19: Yes, sir.
0: Yep.
19: Hopefully the back's feeling good.
0: Pavel, speaking of great players and Hall of Famers, Pavel Datsyuk, 48 today. You're talking about Forsberg and Datsyuk, both of whom had iconic goal score. You think about, right, Forsberg had the Forsberg. I don't know if it's known as the Datsyuk, but he had that play when he would come in, and then he'd sort of keep his stick and then just flip it into the net. Like the loop-de-loo over, like he would just, you know what I mean?
19: Drag it over the goalie, get the goalie to sprawl.
0: Yeah, and just sort of do a flip.
19: Okay.
0: Yeah.
19: Yeah, because we don't see, that enough.
0: Somebody from the Sens tried that. I can't remember who. Anyway.
19: Like, you need other people to try to do it, but maybe that's a compliment to Datsyuk.
0: Only the best can do it.
19: Nobody else can do it.
0: Yep.
19: Just him.
0: The Datsyuk. If it wasn't named that, I'm naming it.
19: And those are two great players in the same time.
0: Hard to believe they share a birthday with Nick Cousins.
19: Well,
0: Pavel Datsyuk is 48. Jimmy Carson is 58. 50 goal scorer. Yeah, was part of the Wayne Gretzky trade between Edmonton and LA.
19: Did he score his 50 was he with the Red Wings too? For some reason I've got memories of him with the Wings as well.
0: Morgan Geekie? Boston Bruins, big-time goal scorer the last couple of years, is 28. Ray Allen, NBA Hall of Famer.
19: These are some good birthdays here.
0: Today is a strong birthday day. Yep, today's a very strong. Some days are like it's a little thin.
19: It's a little dry.
0: Today, I actually had to leave a couple of guys off. Ray Allen made one of the biggest shots in Miami Heat history back in the day. He is 51. I know I'm getting old.
19: Yep.
0: When players I remember, it's like, and I look and I go, how can he be 51? I just remember him playing, but I guess it was a while ago. Ben Simmons, is 30. So he's younger than I thought he'd be. Want to talk about all-time letdown players.
19: A lot of injury.
0: 6 foot, a lot of not trying.
19: No, a lot of not trying.
0: 6 foot, 10 point guard. Steven Strasburg. Remember Steven Strasburg?
19: Hell yeah.
0: Yeah,
19: Washington Nationals.
0: Won the World Series MVP.
19: And then where is he now?
0: He's retired. I believe he's retired.
19: Got banged up, got hurt, had some surgeries.
0: Always had arm issues, I think.
19: Just
0: anyway,
19: could not get back into it.
0: Number one overall draft pick, like had all the hype and actually met the hype. Not for long.
19: That's it.
0: But won a World Series.
19: Wasn't great long enough.
0: 38 years old. Sandra Oh, Nepean's own.
19: Good Ottawa actress.
0: Exactly. She's 55 today.
19: Killing Eve. That was an amazing series there.
0: How about Grey's Anatomy?
19: I wasn't a Grey's Anatomy person. I know her more from Killing Eve.
0: Okay.
19: That was an excellent series.
0: Carlos Santana.
19: Oh,
0: he can pick the axe with the best of them.
19: I was waiting for you.
0: Hey,
19: just picking the axe, just going to town on her like a little Guitar Hero. Could he get you through? He could get you through on the
0: smoke
19: old Guitar
0: on the water,
19: Hero.
0: He can get to the vocals.
19: Yeah,
0: because I struggled with that.
19: You're not worrying about Carlos Santana.
0: No,
19: Rock Band.
0: Yeah,
19: I got this. You guys just stand back. Carlos is in town.
0: I got all the instruments. He's 79. Still has supple fingers. We mentioned earlier this morning, this is the anniversary of Man on the Moon for the first time. July 20th, 1969.
19: It happened.
0: Yep. I think. On this day in 1976, Hank Aaron hit his 755th and final home run.
19: Didn't that just hit like 500 a week ago? I think the anniversary of his 500th.
0: Maybe.
19: That's some good close dates here on hitting some monumental dingers.
0: I still think that's the legit home run record because Barry Bonds is a cheater. Sorry if I said that. I said the quiet part out loud.
19: You yelled it.
0: On this day in 1994, I'm just reading here. Former NFL running back, broadcaster, and actor O.J. Simpson offered $500,000 reward for the evidence of the real killer or killers.
19: What?
0: Happened about almost exactly, it was a month, I think a month, maybe it was a little more than a month.
19: What do you say to that?
0: After the murder of after he murdered his
19: wife and boyfriend.
0: Never found guilty of that. Anyway, July 20th.
19: But hey, I've got a reward out there for anybody that can find the real murderer.
0: Ryan Fox. I tell you what, I watched a lot of golf yesterday. I woke up yesterday morning to watch the Open Championship. Sometimes it's compelling. Sometimes it's like, this one's done. I don't need to watch the rest. That was good theater yesterday. That was really good. Ryan Fox was tied with Cameron Young playing the 18th hole, which was the hardest hole, had played the hardest hole. It's like, if you can get par here and force a playoff, that's a good result for him. Instead, he stripes his drive right down the middle. And then hits it to 11 feet and steps up with an opportunity to win a first major of his life at the age of 39.
16: To win the Open, putt is on its way.
20: Yes, he has done it! Ryan Fox birdies the last and he wins the 154th Open at Royal Birkdale.
0: Man, what a moment. And you know what? Anybody that was watching it, anybody that that either loves or plays golf, Ryan Fox hits the ball faster than anybody I've seen in my life. And it was great. He goes, see it, hit it. He was asked about that afterward, like how quickly he plays. And he goes, all that happens when I wait is doubt starts to creep into my mind and bad thoughts. So I might as well just grip it and rip it. Why wait?
19: And you always say you can tell when a player is nervous on a putt if he comes up short, right? If he hits short, it's like... he was second guessing himself, or her, and they gave themselves enough time and they talked themselves out of something. And you're right. He just stepped up to it. It's the second shot. The second shot on that hole was amazing.
0: 176 with a bunker on the right, and he hits it and stuffs it to 11 feet below the perfect spot.
19: He told his caddy, we're going for it.
0: Yep.
19: Love it. Did he bogey 17?
0: No, parred 17.
19: Parred 17, okay.
0: He had birdied four of the last six, but he bogeyed when he could have doubled. He had a bad break where and again, breaks are part of especially the Open, where it bounces into a bunker where it really shouldn't have, or it slides through the fairway and it ends up in the fescue for no reason. Like sometimes you just have bad luck. But man, he just finished that like a pro. Like that, and I was, you know what? It's one of the few times I'm watching sports and the guy I'm cheering for actually wins. I wanted that guy to win. He won the Canadian Open last year. He's from New Zealand. He looks like a guy you'd want to have some beers with.
19: Yeah, he looks like he's been around a while too.
0: Yeah, he's got a bit of a beer. Like he just looks like he has a good time.
19: And who doesn't like to have a good time? Well, I think with the Claret Jug, I think he's having a really good time. I think it was mentioned that red wine is the beverage of choice that he was pouring into it.
0: Okay.
19: And drinking out of it.
0: Yeah. Okay. Fair enough.
19: And he was asked, are you going to be putting anything more into it? He goes, just another bottle of red wine. That'll be the next thing. It'll just keep on pouring the red wine into it.
0: So there is some video, which I retweeted this morning on social media so it's somebody on a plane and Ryan Fox, and it doesn't look like he's in first class. he's in economy, I think. Maybe it's just, anyway.
1: there's the big box with the claret jug is in the luggage section right above him.
19: What?
1: You can see the top of his head and you can see the box, the carrying case.
19: Can we not have that on the lap
1: for the claret jug? Well, it's a little
19: bit. No, sir. Sorry.
1: No, you got yeah. You can't stow
19: I
1: it.
19: Know.
1: You got to stow it above. You know what the flight attendants will tell you.
19: Do you know what this is? This is the open trophy here.
1: Anyway,
19: I just won it. It's my first major.
1: I'm thinking, and I don't know what he got paid, but probably $3 million for winning. Would you not want to go with the PJ in that situation? Can I just get maybe this one?
19: Maybe
1: time?
19: A little late. Maybe a little late to put that together.
1: Get the private jet? No, I think if you pay enough, I think that one can always be found.
19: Hey, it's his first major. You save yourself some shekels. You're heading back home to see your family in Florida. You're going to be just fine. I don't think he's feeling any pain, especially after the red wine. It's a good flight.
1: There was a great moment right after, so this is before the ceremony, but just after he's won. So he's in the scoring tent or whatever. He's finished all the official stuff, and he's FaceTiming his family, quite obviously. And thankfully, the announcer stopped talking. So you can sort of hear that you can hear his wife, and he's got two little girls. And you can hear one of the little girls said, "Daddy, are you bringing home a trophy?" it was so awesome.
19: It's cool that they know, that they understand what's going on, and the kids are just as excited as, obviously, the dad is. Now, high drama on Sunday. What about some of the drama / controversy on Saturday? I'll just get your quick thoughts on this.
1: For Bryson?
19: Bryson.
1: That was Friday, I think, wasn't it?
19: Was it Friday?
1: I think it was Friday. Maybe it was
19: Saturday. I thought it was Saturday.
1: It was all starting to blend in.
19: Regardless.
1: Yeah.
19: Did he stomp the grass behind him?
1: Yes.
19: On purpose?
1: On purpose.
19: Like, no. Go into your mind, or was he just...
1: He was careless.
19: Careless.
1: He was careless, but it's still a penalty. It doesn't really matter.
19: Yes.
1: You can't go into a penalty area where there's a bunch of tall grass, stand behind where the ball is, because you're trying to allegedly assess where you're going to hit it or what your chances of hitting it are, and knock down all the grass, whereas the path of your club is you're trying to hit the ball. You can't do that. So he took he clearly took exaggerated steps onto the tall grass. I don't think he was cheating on purpose. I really don't.
19: Well, when you say exaggerated, that makes me think accidentally on purpose.
1: When you're walking through an area of tall, that's how you would walk. If the grass was up to your knees or up to your hips, you would walk.
19: Yeah, you'd be laying it down.
1: Yeah, you'd walk. You'd lift your leg up, and you'd go really. You'd have to really lift your leg up to get really high to stomp the grass down.
19: Nice.
1: You'd have to do that.
19: Take your shot.
1: No. But anyway, I think. I don't think he was cheating, but I think he was careless, and it's still a penalty for me 100 times out of 100. Because you've improved your lie, essentially, is what you've done.
19: Or your backswing.
1: Yeah, you've improved your ability to advance the ball. So he obviously disagreed.
19: Yeah.
1: It was interesting that Rory McIlroy had to say after, he's like, that's just Bryson. I don't like the guy. I don't really like the guy.
19: I'm not going to pretend I like the guy.
1: Yeah. Scotty Scheffler came to his defense, but it'll be a little frosty the next time they play together, I'm sure, but no love lost. All right, speaking of golf, Mateo Fernandez de Oliveira. He won the Commissioner's Auto Open out at the Marshes over the weekend, the PGA Tour stop, PGA America's Tour stop. He's going to join us on the show coming up in the next hour. Interesting story from him is he was winning his first ever pro title. He's from Argentina, and Argentina is playing Spain in the World Cup final at the same time he's doing all that. So we'll find out how his afternoon went. I'm sure he's quite happy. Anyway, he's going to join us on the show next. We'll also talk about Spain winning the World Cup as well in the next hour. Red Blacks fall in overtime, 36-34 to Winnipeg to fall to 0-6. 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All right, let's get our latest check on traffic for you on this Monday morning. It's pretty reasonable out on the highways now at this hour. The eastbound 417 slowing in that Island Park to Rochester stretch as per usual. Eastbound actually pretty much all clear, just a bit slow from the Vanier Parkway over to about Bronson, and everything else is moving well at this hour. We do still have the ongoing road work going on in the southbound lanes of the 416, now south of, you're heading toward Roger Stevens, so south of Bankfield. Again, that's been ongoing now for a while, so a stretch of slower traffic there as you're heading down toward the 401. Jumpstart helps kids across Canada access sport and play so more kids can get into the game. Learn more at jumpstart.canadiantire.ca. TSN 1200 weather. We've got a nice sunny day ahead today. 26 will be the high. 17 now. 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
1: Hello there, it's JR. Here's what you need to know. This morning, the Red Blacks played their best game of the season and lost again, falling 36-34 in overtime to the Winnipeg Blue Bombers. The Red Blacks had a 17-point fourth-quarter lead but couldn't hold it, with the Bombers tying it on a Drew Brown touchdown pass with just over a minute to play. The two teams traded field goals in each of the first two overtimes before trading two-point converts under the CFL's new OT rules until Winnipeg was successful on theirs and Ottawa missed. In his return to the Red Blacks, Brown threw for 317 yards and two scores. Ottawa's Jake Mayer went 30 of 40 for 344 yards and a touchdown, but also threw an interception. Ottawa now 0-6, heading into a bye week, and has now lost 12 straight overall, dating back to last season. In the World Cup final, Spain dominated but needed a goal in overtime to finally vanquish Lionel Messi in Argentina 1-0. Ferran Torres, a second-half substitute, provided the heroics in the 106th minute. It came with Argentina down a man after Enzo Gonzalez was banished from the game after receiving a second yellow in the 94th minute. Spain outshot Argentina 20-2 and had all 12 shots that ended on net in winning its second World Cup in its history. Spain allowed just one goal in the eight games it played in the tournament. Kylian Mbappe of France won the Golden Boot Award with 10 goals. New Zealand's Ryan Fox won the final major of the season, the Open Championship, holing an 11-foot birdie putt on 18 to beat Cameron Young by a single stroke. Fox birdied four of the final six holes to finish at 10-under overall. At 39, Fox is the oldest first-time major winner in a decade and had never finished in the top 15 of a major in his career. He won the Canadian Open last year. Argentina's Mateo Fernandez de Oliveira won the Commissioner's Ottawa Open at the Marshes Golf Club. He had a 7-birdie, bogey-free 65 to win by two over Lance Simpson. De Oliveira finished at 23-under in winning for the first time on the PGA Tour America's Tour. The Blue Jays returned from the All-Star break and promptly lost 2 of 3 to the White Sox. Chicago won 3-0 on Sunday as the Jays' offense could scratch out only four hits. Over the three games on the weekend, Toronto scored only 5 runs. They're 4.5 games out of the wild card chase with 2 weeks to go until the trade deadline. Toronto home to first place Tampa tonight. Some sad news from the Blue Jays, who announced that former relief pitcher Dwayne Ward passed away of natural causes on Saturday. Ward had only arrived in town Friday to help celebrate the unveiling of Joe Carter's World Series winning statue. He still holds the Jays' single season record of 45 saves set in 1993. Dwayne Ward was 62. Ottawa Titans pounded out 17 hits in a 14-4 drubbing of the Down East Bird Dogs at Ottawa Stadium. Ottawa won 2 of 3 on the weekend. They're on a road trip starting tomorrow at Tri-City. In hockey, Connor Bedard is now the third highest paid player in hockey. The Blackhawks signed Bedard to a 5-year contract over the weekend that will pay him $15 million per season average annual value. The 5 years buys up 1 year of unrestricted free agency and will make Bedard a UFA at 26 years old. He has 75 goals and 203 points in 219 career games, a higher points per game average than Leo Carlson, who just signed for $18 million with Anaheim. He's also been hampered by injury all three seasons and will miss the first 6 weeks of next season after undergoing shoulder surgery. The Flyers headed off an arbitration hearing with Jamie Drysdale by signing him to a 4-year deal worth $6.75 million per season. Drysdale had his best season last year, 32 points in 78 games. Former North Dakota coach Brad Berry has landed a new job with the USHL's Youngstown Phantoms. Berry was let go in 2025 by North Dakota after 9 seasons, during which he coached several Sens prospects, including Jake Sanderson and Shane Pinto. Canadian Lou Dort is moving on from the Oklahoma City Thunder. He was dealt to Atlanta in a 3-team trade that also involved Dallas. In the deal, OKC gets 3 second-round draft picks. Dort averaged 11 points per game in his 7 years with the Thunder, winning the NBA title in 2025, a year in which he was named to the NBA's all-defense team. And the local basketball season begins tonight for the Carleton Ravens. They will host Bucknell University at the Ravens Nest at 7 o'clock tonight. The Ravens are the defending U-Sport national champions. And now, you're up to date.
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1: All right, we are back. Welcome back. 9:17 here on a sunny Monday morning with JR and Hammer. Steve Lloyd's on holidays again this week. We'll talk a little bit more about the Red Blacks' latest loss later on in the hour. Spain won the World Cup yesterday with a 1-0 win over Argentina. Ryan Fox won the Open Championship, final major of the golf season. And here in Ottawa, the Commissioner's Ottawa Open wrapped up yesterday at the Marshes Golf Club. And our next guest is the man who won it, his first career win on the PGA Tour, America's Tour. Welcome to the show on the Gabriel Pizza Hotline, Mateo Fernandez de Oliveira. Mateo, buenos dias, mi amigo. How are you today?
12: Buenos dias, amigo. I'm doing great. It's a beautiful morning after a nice Sunday for me.
1: I was going to say, you sound like you celebrated late into the night last night. Was that the case?
12: No, not really, not really, because we have another tournament this week in Toronto. So I just actually I drove after I was done at the Marshes, and we got laid into our Airbnb here in Toronto. So we got one more week, and then we have 3 weeks off. So I'm gonna take care of celebrating the proper way whenever I'm back in Argentina.
1: Okay, sounds good. So that's life on the tour, right? It's like you win, it's your first win, and it's like on to the next place, right?
12: I know, yeah. And if you take time to celebrate, then you lose time working the next week. So you gotta keep your energy up and keep going.
1: Good stuff. So let's talk about your weekend here in Ottawa. You came in and you'd only made 2 cuts out of 8 tournaments on the PGA Tour Americas this year. So obviously, you know, there hadn't been a whole lot of success. You know, just as an overall, why was this your week? Why did it work out so well for you?
12: I think we found something with my coach and caddy this week before the week started off the tee. We started hitting really well from the off the tee, and I put myself in good position, like volume play every time. And so from there, it was easier to build up the rounds, and I started to hit the ball really well, and putting was on fire as well. So I started to get it going, a few good breaks, and they were 3 amazing days of golf, honestly.
1: Yeah, day one, you were just 1 under 71, so just an okay day. But then after that, round 2, 65, then a 64 on Saturday. Had 10 birdies on Saturday, and then faltered up yesterday with 7 more birdies, and more importantly, I guess, no bogeys yesterday. So really, the last 3 days. So it was just the driver mostly that that really was working for you?
12: Yeah, I mean, I say the driver because it was the part of my game where I felt that it wasn't on the spot that I liked it, to be. So I was struggling a little bit for off the tee, and I found something that made it work better. And then the rest of the game has been mainly good for the main part of the year. Just the results were not coming my way for one thing or another. But this is golf. You can come from missing cuts in a row, and then all of a sudden you find yourself winning a tournament. And You just need to keep working, keep grinding, and eventually it will come your way.
1: Mateo Fernandez de Oliveira, the winner of the Commissioner's Auto Open, is our guest. He won the tournament yesterday and the $40,000 U.S. First prize. So yesterday you went into the final round. You're in the hunt, but you're not in the lead. But you birdied the first 4 holes of your round yesterday. How important was that just for your confidence point of view?
12: It was everything. I mean, I think it was the reason why I ended up winning. It gave me a lot of confidence going into the next few holes, because especially you're starting at the Marshes. We were playing northwest wind, which the first 4 holes were downwind, and then from 5 to 11 were into the wind. So that good start gave me that confidence to get into the wind holes with another with a little lead on me, and I was excited to get it going that way too.
1: And getting, you know, you played with a lead for much of the day yesterday. Are you the type of player that likes to know where you are in the scoreboard, or are you just playing your own game, put your head down and not worried about it? Your score is your score, and you'll see where you end up at the end of your round.
12: After the four holes yesterday, since I was only one of the lead, I knew if I was not leading, I was going to be very close to. But then the next time that I asked for a score was when I walked off the 18th tee. So I just tried to get myself thinking about my game and not what the others were doing. So I didn't lose focus on what I was doing and what I had to do.
1: You ended up winning by two at 23 under. What were your thoughts on the, it's the first time the tournament has been held at this particular golf course, the Marshes in Kanata. What were your thoughts on the golf course?
12: It's been amazing. The course was in an unbelievable shape. The fairways were perfect. The greens were rolling as good as it gets. And the rough was a good test too. I was happy that we got to play with a lot of wind too. That made it a little bit tougher. And I was very happy that they changed the venue, even though Eagle Creek was another great venue last year. But I think the setup for Marshes was better for me and everyone out there, the core staff and all the volunteers did a great job to put an amazing event on.
1: Nice. So everybody that's played that course here in Ottawa would want your thoughts. So what turns out to be your 11th hole is the second hole, typically the way that the nines work at the Marshes. So it's the one, the par five, that's got the water all along the right. So give us your thoughts on that hole, whether you think that, you know, when you hit it as far as you guys do, that's not as hard a hole, not that hard a hole. What were your thoughts on hole number 11?
12: Well, so I wouldn't be lying if I tell you that I didn't have nightmares with that hole every single day. We play that wind, that hole into the wind every day, and it was blowing a little bit off the water, and also we play from the back tees every single day. And everyone knows that there's water on the right, but also if you hit it left, you're probably losing the ball too. So it's a very tight first tee shot, then a very tight second shot. I was hitting 3-wood for a layup, which is something I normally don't have to do. All of the par fives we're used to play are like even you're getting there in two,
1: yep,
12: or you're laying up with a 5 or 6 iron. This was a beast. Honestly, 11th hole was one I will remember, and I wasn't happy about playing it. I made 5 pars, and I was super happy about that.
1: Those of us who have played it, and that's my home course. Yeah, I'd take 5 bogeys, and we call that the best par 6 in Ottawa. That's a heck of a hole.
12: It's definitely that.
1: Yeah.
12: It's definitely that.
1: Good stuff. So tell us now, you've moved on. Tell us a little bit about your background. As you said, you grew up in Argentina. You came to the U.S. to play golf, NCAA. But tell us about growing up and playing golf in Buenos Aires.
12: Well, so in Argentina, of course, football is a big sport. We all cheer for our national team. Unfortunately, we got the lost yesterday, but honestly, playing golf growing up, I didn't know many guys my age were playing the same sport. But I was lucky that I got some good friends with me on my club that we grew up playing together. Actually, the guy that was calling my back this week, Tommy, he's a longtime friend from when I started playing golf. And after that, I started representing the national team when I was 14. And when I started playing better, I decided to come to the U.S. for college golf. And that was, I think that was the right path to become a professional player after that. It taught me a lot of different life skills that nowadays I can use. And especially being able to speak English in Argentina is not very common to know English this well. And it helps you to communicate and be yourself wherever you go.
1: Yeah. How important was getting a win? Like just getting a result now, because you said you've been grinding away now, and you know you're trying to aspire as everybody is to get to the PGA Tour, but just getting that first win, getting some money, I'm sure is important as well, right? You gotta pay the bills, and you move around, and you've got a caddy traveling with you. How important is just getting a win like you did here in Ottawa yesterday?
12: I mean, it meant everything. It meant everything. More, I mean, of course, I'm happy about the money and everything, but more important, the points and having a little push on the points list put myself in a position where having another good week can get me into the Corn Ferry for the next year is awesome. And it's normally it's what we play for. Every season starts, and our goal is to finish inside the top 10 so we can move up. This is my third year here in PGA Tour Americas, and I didn't get a win before. I was close to, but I wasn't able to. And getting it done this week, especially on how the year has been so far, it means everything, honestly.
1: Talking to Mateo Fernandez de Oliveira, he won the Commissioner's Ottawa Open. So you've been to Canada now, so this will be the third year you've been to Canada. What's your impression of a guy from Argentina of Canada and Canadian golf?
12: I mean, I love Canadian golf. Actually, Canada, it almost feels like Argentina on the south. Because we have kind of the same weather, and the golf courses are great. The grass, to play in this grass is not normal for us. We don't have this type of grass down there, and every course is different. There's a lot of pines around. Every course has its own qualities, and I love it up here. Honestly, it's my fourth year coming. Because in 2023, I also came up for like four events, and every year I came, I just keep learning about this beautiful country and their culture, and I get to visit more of the cities. And this week, the tournament at the Marches was closer to downtown, so I was able to stay there instead of staying somewhere in the middle of a farm or nowhere where you don't get to see much.
1: Right.
12: And this week I got to stay downtown, spend like some time off the course walking around the city and just getting to know the country a little bit more.
1: Nice. Okay, to end, I got to ask you about, so you're playing your round yesterday. You're trying to win your first title. But as you said, in Argentina, soccer, football is the number one sport. And your country, your team is playing at the same time to try to win the World Cup. So is your caddy, like, are you asking for updates? What was going on while you were playing your round yesterday?
12: So we knew that we were starting at a time that when we were about to make the turn, the match was going to start. So by the time we were on hole 10, the match was already on. And before the round started, we said with my caddy, like, hey, we're not going to try to find any news. If we listen something or we get to know, it's not because of us. We were just trying to focus on the golf tournament, and as soon as we were done,
1: yep,
12: we would go and support the national team if they were still on.
1: And how did that how did that play out then? When did you finish, and where was the soccer match at that point?
12: So when I finished up with the rising ceremony, I walked up to the restaurant and Spain scored on us. So yeah, I definitely wasn't the lucky charm for the national team yesterday, unfortunately.
1: Oh wow. Okay.
12: But it was good. It was good to have something else on our minds too.
1: Yeah.
12: Like we were talking about the football game on the course a lot, like who would be the starting lineup, why. We're discussing about football strategy, and
1: yeah,
12: it just kept our mind busy for a good while of the round.
1: Yeah.
12: And the last few weeks too, I mean, the World Cup means everything for us Argentinians, and what they represent, what they show every time they go out on the field, it's amazing.
1: Yeah,
12: it really inspires us.
1: Hockey is the number one sport in Canada, as you probably know, like soccer is in Argentina. Mm-hmm. Can you give us just to end the conversation? Can you give us a sense of how big a deal Lionel Messi is in Argentina?
12: Well, I would say, it's hard to put into words because he might be one of the most famous persons in the world. And imagine if he's known everywhere, how he would be in Argentina, right? For every guy that was born in the 90s up to this time, and people that were born in the 60s probably too, like, they got to experience a little bit of Maradona, but then they got to experience 20 years of his career competing at the highest level, and every time he puts on the national jersey on, he

0: Teo Fernandez de Oliveira. That'd be a nice little thing to, you know, you're obviously you're thinking about the golf tournament and it's going to be your first win, and you're looking for ways as you're walking to your ball all the time to keep your kind of your mind off getting nervous. To have that with your caddy and you're talking about, yeah, I wonder who should start. You know, who should be in the starting 11? How long is this guy going to play? Is the coach going to sub this guy off? Like, that would probably end up being a little bit helpful.
1: It relaxes you.
0: Yeah.
1: It takes your mind off of the task at hand of winning your first professional title.
0: Yep.
1: And then once you do, you hop in the backseat of the car and you drive to Toronto.
0: I'd say lifestyles of the not that rich and famous, but there you go. That's life on the tour, as it were. So we want to thank Mateo for joining us and hope everybody that had a chance. I got out there on Friday afternoon. Great setup. Congratulations to Andy Rahathi and everybody that put on the tournament. They did a great job. Course was fantastic. Good challenge. 23 under. I mean, if they make a couple of the par fives, par fours, probably close to 12, 14 under, something like that for the winning score. Nothing wrong with that at all. Okay, 9:34, we'll take a break, come back. Spain did win the World Cup. The Red Blacks lost. They fall to 0-6. Chat about all that when we return on Sports Radio, TSN 1200.
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6: Yeah.
0: All right, 9:35, latest check on traffic. Pretty much all clear right across the city at this hour. Really no delays to speak of on any of the highways, and we have no reported accidents. 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TSN 1200, weather, nice sunny day ahead today, 26. That'll be the high. Right now in Ottawa, it's 18. 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

0: All right, we're back. 9:41 here on this Monday morning with J.R. and Hammer. Steve Lloyd's on holidays this week. Thanks again to Mateo Fernandez de Oliveira for joining us. Winner of the Commissioner's Auto Open out at the Marshes, and got in the car right after, well, I guess right after Argentina lost the soccer game. And boom, on to the next tour stop, which is this weekend in Toronto. And then I guess it's back home to Argentina for 3 weeks. So this tour sort of goes in 3 and 4 week chunks at a time. I think after this stop in Toronto, when they get back again, I think they go to Western Canada. And then eventually, I think there's a, well, there is a tour championship at the end. And if he can finish in the top 10, and right now with the win yesterday, he's 13th in points. He will automatically qualify to move up to the Korn Ferry Tour next year, which is the second level. It's the level below the PGA Tour. So he's already, by the way, I should have asked him, because I was reading his bio. He actually has played in the Masters. He qualified for the Masters in 2023. Didn't make the cut. But
1: got to play Augusta.
0: Yeah. But, I mean, he's ranked 500th in the world. He's the 500th best golfer in the world. Just won the tournament here in Ottawa this weekend.
1: And you say a big difference between, like, you were out there, watched, they're all bombing it.
0: They're all hitting
1: it. They're great in the fairway.
0: They're all great everywhere. The difference I found, and again, I was there for couple hours on Friday afternoon, is they don't make as many putts. And, you know,
1: it's that fine line.
0: Yeah. It's, well, they say the difference between every level of golf is probably is at most one shot per round. And when we get to the highest of the high levels, it's one shot per tournament, right? I mean, that's Ryan Fox yesterday going for it on 18 to win the Open Championship. So.
1: And how much of that is the mental game? How much of it is just, you know, having the skill, being able to read, understand the weight, and I imagine a lot of it's just, you know, mentally just blocking you from putting it the way that you should be.
0: I love the fact that he calls what we normally play as number two at the Marshes the Beast. I'm gonna every time I play it, it's the beast. Love it. Okay, Spain won the World Cup yesterday. Deserved. Should have been a bigger score, actually, to be quite honest with you. Emi Martinez, the Argentinian goalie, is the only reason it actually got to overtime. He made 11 saves, which is a record for any World Cup final ever. And a lot of them were very good saves. But the 12th and final one finally got past him. A goal by Ferran Torres in the 106th minute gave Spain a 1-0 win over Argentina and their second World Cup win. Here is Stephen Caldwell, TSN soccer analyst, on Spain's victory.
2: They were a team that I think controlled most games that they were in, if not every single game. They were a team that got better as the tournament went along. And they were the team that dominated this final, Kev. They were just in complete control. And they stayed systematic to their style, that's what I would say. And that is probably their biggest strength, that they don't panic, they stay calm, and they keep doing the right things, the things that they believe in as a team and as a nation. And in the end, Ferran Torres' goal, they came good. And they totally deserve this against Argentina.
0: Yeah, absolutely. I mean, no doubt about it. Argentina's got nothing to complain about. They didn't try to win. They tried to play for penalty kicks. They took cards. You know, they took cheap shots. Like,
1: it's so weird, though, because how they, you know, they went down one. All the comebacks they've had, they had the class, they had the skill to come back in those matches. England in the semifinal, two late goals. Egypt match, we all know that.
0: Different level, though. Spain is at a different level.
1: That's it.
0: And they're down a man. Don't forget, they're down a man. And it's the end of the tournament. Like, that toward the end, like, if you look at the compression of... So the teams, this is where it's a bit of an advantage to if you played in the first couple of days of the tournament. The teams that got the latest start. So, like, teams like... I think Argentina played 6 days after Mexico started. At some point, it all ends in the final. And at some point, the days start getting compressed. So that, you know, the off days between matches, and this is not an excuse. I'm not here to make any excuses for Argentina. They were terrible yesterday. But you have to wonder a little bit, especially Messi, right, at 39 years old, whether he had much gas left in the tank. They played a lot of extra time matches as well. So every extra 30 minutes, all of it high intensity because they had to make a lot of comebacks. Like just emotionally and physically draining, and you just wonder whether yesterday they'd run out of gas. So it was all tactics. It was all like, let's just play from a defensive posture. Let's try to get this all the way through to 120 minutes and get it to penalty kicks and try to win that way, because they certainly didn't try to win the match at all.
1: That was from the beginning. They knew right away that there were no match for Spain. And you're right. When we talk about Argentina's comebacks, and then you see how Spain just dominated them, that bar Spain raised through this World Cup, like head and shoulders above everybody else. Anytime they came up against, like, France, absolutely shut France. They allowed one goal the entire tournament.
0: 8 games.
1: That's ridiculous.
0: It is. It is. They were the deserved champions, their second World Cup. Congratulations to Spain. They got to congratulate everybody involved, by the way, from TSN. That's every time you turn on your TV and you're either watching games or you're watching analysis of games, there's a lot of people, obviously, they're right on your screen, but there's a ton of people behind the scenes. And I say this as a proud member of the TSN family. Those guys did a fantastic job. That's a lot of work. And a lot of people put a lot of time and effort into the last 5.5 weeks. So hats off to them. That was great coverage.
1: Well, a lot traveling following Canada, right from their first game in Toronto to Vancouver to Los Angeles and then to Houston, right, for their eventual exit. And then just every other game having two sets. The set in Vancouver, you got to get back to that spot.
0: Oh, yeah.
1: That's not just for soccer, but for anything. Just have that ready to go, because that was beautiful. Exactly. Whoever scattered that out, absolutely amazing job. That was wonderful.
0: Vancouver Tourism Board should be sending them a check for all the people that are going to be heading out there, not only from Canada, but from around the world watching that set. Okay, 9:48, the Red Blacks fall in overtime. They're 0-6 now, 36-34. They had a 17-point lead in the fourth quarter, couldn't hold it, and eventually lost in what I guess amounted to four overtimes to Winnipeg. Ryan Dinwiddie, Red Blacks head coach, what happened in the fourth quarter?
3: I think, they started, getting a hot streak on offense, right? And we couldn't get anything together as far as, sustaining drives. And, I thought we did a good job on offense early. And, we got to score more points. And, defensively, when it's time to get a stop, we got to make a stop. And, they were attacking the same part of the field. We kept telling them everything's going to be inside the numbers. That's where they're throwing it. And, and we just didn't stop it.
0: Ryan Dinwiddie's comments in their entirety can be found on our website at tsn1200.ca, as are the comments of Jake Mayer, the starting quarterback that some people after the game were not very happy with, didn't feel like he took the right tone with his post-game comments. You can hear those as well. Some texts on the Gabriel Pizza text line. Brendan from CP. I'm a die-hard Red Blacks fan. I have 4 season tickets with 2 young boys. I want to hang on to them for the future, but these days my wife and I take turns going with friends and family. It's genuinely hard to find people who want to go for free. This franchise needs a complete reset from the top down. As fans, we deserve something. A press conference to start laying out a plan. Some exotic ideas like slashing ticket prices majorly next season to get butts back in the seats. Even as a diehard, going to games has become a chore. That's from Brendan from CP. And if texts like that aren't a red flag to the organization, I don't know what is, because that's the number of fans going out to games this week should be, and are, I'm sure, to the people that own and run the team, an eye opener. It has been ever so slightly, even more so slightly, dwindling for the past several years, but to see what it's become this year, like we used to make fun of the crowd sizes in Toronto. The Argos, Ottawa's not much better right
1: They're
0: now.
1: They're right there now,
0: people are voting with their feet and their wallets right now that they are not happy with the state of this football team.
1: Well, that's what happens after years and years of frustration and let's face it, bad football, except for 1 year, and you don't really get the boost from that 1 year. It takes multiple good years of decent football, a decent product. We're not talking about championship teams season in and season out, year in and year out. You just have to be competitive. You can't be bad. And they have just been bad. You go to games at this point, I can only imagine for fans of just how bad is this loss going to be, or when is the turning point going to come in this game where they're going to make a mistake and it's just going to roll downhill? What issue have we seen game in and game out? When's it going to appear here, right? Because it's been the same, at least this season, it's been the same mistakes over and over and over again, and still with no solution. And you hear the comments from Ryan Dinwiddie, right, of knowing where the Bombers are going to go with the ball and not being able to do anything about it until the one play that I think it was Shakir Brown broke on it, one of those four dropped interceptions by the secondary. But at some point, right, you got to point, somebody's got to do something about that. If you expect them to be there every time, well, you better, the defense better be there, not just on one play.
4: Gord Rice, good morning, guys. Just wondering if it's time for the Red Blacks panic button to be pressed, or does such a thing even exist? Do we have an alternative to the panic button?
1: We do not. We have one panic button and one panic button only.
4: That's something we need to think about.
1: Is a Red Blacks...
4: Red Blacks something the equivalent of, or maybe it's just it's good for all Ottawa sports teams.
1: That could be it.
4: I mean, it's only ever been pressed, to my knowledge, for the Sens.
1: I don't think it's ever come into play at any other time. We haven't played it for the Red Blacks before. We haven't played it for the 67s. We haven't played it for the Charge.
4: Let's think about it. West Wellington Bob writes, this team won a Grey Cup and then they let the team crumble. Change coaches, let players go. I was a season ticket holder from 1970. The Riders and, yes, the Renegades. Even that organization won games. This is a good football town. Give fans some wins and they'll show up. That's from West Wellington Bob.
1: Okay, the Renegades weren't that great. They weren't that good.
4: They had, I think, one good year. One decent year.
1: They never made the playoffs.
4: No.
1: That never happened. Right, and that...
4: Robert Barron writes, I'm a former season ticket holder. I will say 100% that Oseg took Red Blacks fans for granted, and it started after their three Grey Cup trips. They did nothing for season ticket holders for years. Even after COVID, for fans that stuck by them through everything, they didn't even have a fan appreciation night. They did that several seasons in a row. They ignored fans' concerns. They were world-class for the first five seasons. They have been third world since. That's from the Robert Barron.
1: And that's the issue, and that's what we brought up earlier in the show, was did Oseg and the Red Blacks take their fan base for granted, thinking they're going to come to any game regardless of the product that they put out onto the field?
4: East NB, I love supporting the Red Blacks. It started getting difficult to watch 2 years ago. I tried to get back on and start watching again, and then I stopped watching 2 weeks ago entirely, and my stress level has improved. The CFL has become unwatchable. And the Red Blacks are even worse. That's from East End B.
1: I disagree. I think the CFL's been a pretty good season so far this season.
4: Very good season. And you know what? Again, I'm not trying to you know, paint a positive Pete picture here, but that was actually, as far as just an entertaining, that was actually a pretty entertaining football game last night. You know, there were tons of mistakes, and that's the reason Ottawa lost. And ultimately, it is about wins and losses. But we've been through a lot of, in Ottawa, bad and boring football. At least last night was entertaining. It went to overtime. There were lots of talking points from the game. So I will say that. That's a very minor victory this morning, I recognize.
1: Well, what do you always say? It's a 30-point lead, and the Red Blacks came up short on that. They just needed another score in that second half, and they would have had their first win of the season because they would have been over 30 points. Instead, it goes to overtime. And then you're rolling the dice.
4: Farm Team writes, can we agree that Sean Burke is not a football guy? He said so himself. He's a people manager, not a person to head football ops. How can he evaluate anything without an innate understanding and a lifetime of playing and being a part of the game? Start with firing that guy and put a traditional football lifer in there. Anyway, that's just one farmer's opinion. That's from the Farm Team. Certainly, there's a lot of focus right now on Sean Burke. There's focus on everybody right now, from ownership to management to coaches to players. All share the blame. We can split up the blame pie however you like, but everybody wears some of it, and nobody's happy about it. Red Blacks in a bye week. They're back home to face Montreal a week from Friday. And with that, we'll put a wrap on the show. Thanks, as always, for all the great feedback. Stand by. The Dan Patrick Show follows. The Drive. HA is back, I think, for the entire week this week. No World Cup to go to.
1: Get out of town.
4: Yes. You're back 2 o'clock this afternoon along with Creature and Noah on The Drive. We will be back tomorrow morning, 6 a.m. Have a great day. Enjoy the sunshine on TSN 1200.
0: Time has expired. There's the Hooter.
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0: Surely, that's gotta be a... All right, coming up to 10 o'clock is our last check on traffic. Overall, it's been a decent drive this morning at this hour. Really no delays anywhere across the city to speak of, and we have no accidents currently. Mr. Lou Plus Tires is celebrating 50 years, the original Canadian company that pioneered no-appointment oil change and tire service. Mr. Lou Plus Tires, ready when you are. TSN 1200 weather, mostly sunny today. We'll get a 26 later. Looks like some showers around tomorrow and a high of 25, and right now in Ottawa, it is 18 degrees. 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
28: So there's BTS, there's Madonna, there's the Muppets, Shakira. Now, I think, isn't Shakira's song kind of the theme of the World Cup? I believe that's what somebody was telling me. I wasn't aware of the Shakira catalog of music. I thought she had one song. So I should be fair to her and know what the catalog is. I'm not sure the list of hits. I'm sure there are plenty, but she was there at age 49, and she might have been the most athletic person on the field, I think, on Sunday. I think she might have been able to score against Spain. Wait a minute. What do you mean by that? But 1-0, your final there. And for Messi, I don't want to say this is it. It felt like it was. The cameraman who got the tear coming down from Messi's eye after he was on the podium, and you're going to get that in not 4K, not 5, not 6, not 8K, and you could just get that little teardrop coming down. And I was like, man, oh, man, give that man a raise. But I thought that it was a great day. Felt like the entire World Cup was a smashing success. TV rights for the 2030 and 2034 World Cup have not entered the negotiation stage yet. All the major platforms have interest. Now, you have a combination of Spain, Portugal, and Morocco in 2030. They will be the host sites. Saudi Arabia, which will probably be in the fall or winter of 2034 just due to the weather. These won't be as convenient for U.S. viewers with the United States, Canada, and Mexico, but Fox Sports is certainly going to go all out for this. ESPN going to go all out for this. And the time difference will affect us and the numbers. I think what the United States did so well is a 3 o'clock afternoon match here would be prime time elsewhere in Europe. And Spain, Portugal, and I think that was really beneficial. The timing of the matches in 2030 and 2034, I already have the World Cup odds for the United States to win the World Cup. Right now, we are plus 8,000. We are tied with Nigeria, Mexico, Japan, and Cameroon.

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0: 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I started re-watching the show with Billy Bob Thornton called Goliath. First season. Awesome. He's such an underrated actor. But, whenever you see him in something, you always go, man, he's a great actor. And in Goliath, he plays this drunk lawyer, and he lives in a motel, and it's right by the restaurant bar, Shea J. And I'm trying to think the street. It's across from, I think, the Omnia Hotel. And it's in, where's it in Los Angeles? I'm blanking. Shea J.
1: Ocean Avenue?
0: Yes, there you go.
1: Santa Monica.
0: Yeah, Santa Monica. And I've been in there before. I think it used to be a big thing for like Sinatra and some of those guys would hang out in there in Los Angeles. So that's his kind of office away from his office. But he is kind of down on his luck, but he's still a formidable attorney going against William Hurt and a big-time organization, big-time corporation. Yes, Paul?
1: I just rewatched a Billy Bob Thornton movie on a flight recently because I was just scrolling around. Remember A Simple Plan?
0: Oh, boy.
1: He's fantastic in that.
0: Yes.
1: With Bill Paxton.
0: Yeah, but you don't like Bill Paxton.
1: No, I love Bill Paxton. I'm very sad that he passed away.
0: You have a problem with.
1: I had decades of problems with.
0: Okay. By the way, there's a woman in Goliath. Her name is Tanya Raymond. She's worth tuning in to see. She's spectacular looking and does a great job in her role. I think she's French and Israeli. I don't know what she is, but she's gorgeous. And, but it's a really good cast. So it's Goliath, if you're looking for something kind of breezy there. Tony in California. Hi, Tone. What's on your mind?
2: Hey, good morning, guys. I got a best and worst. Worst is DeChambeau. And I watched it live. I was yelling at the TV. But if you watch the full video where he walks from the fairway, he's like walking through 20 yards of sawgrass, zigging in and out like an elite athlete. And then he gets there and suddenly becomes uncoordinated like Fritzy playing any sport. If he was on trial for murder of that fescue, it was premeditated, and I can't believe no one's calling him out. The best is you probably learned that from Trump, and I'm so glad Trump didn't threaten to invade England over the penalty.
0: I don't know. Spain cut him out of their team picture. So I don't know what's going to happen. The fallout from that, I was looking at Spain's, team photo after winning the title. Yeah, Paul.
1: Yeah, the president and the president of FIFA were trying to get off stage, and the timing just wasn't great.
0: Zach in Knoxville. Hi, Zach. What do you have for me? Hey, Zach.
3: ADP, can you hear me?
0: Yeah.
3: Hey, thanks for taking my call. I just wanted to get your thoughts on the lineup as far as it being a homegrown event with the World Cup. I kind of prefer when the times are a little bit off and wonky. Do you agree with that? Do you think that will help with next year or next 4 years ratings? And I think that kind of led to the USA not being able to really perform in front of that crowd with the pregame show and all the hype going into it.
0: No, I think you'll have morning and afternoon matches when they're in Spain and Portugal and Morocco. I don't know about Saudi Arabia, but that's going to be in the fall, and those matches will have to be at night because of the heat. But I like, it felt like there was always a soccer match on, and I like that, whether it was afternoon or evening. I just think it came off as well as it could possibly. I think it exceeded expectations, and very few incidents. I thought that there were a lot of moments for 39 days. That's difficult to carry that momentum. All right, final hour. Speaking of the World Cup, Boy, that grass looked really, really pretty. I'm sure if you're a New York Giant or a Jet, you're going, why can't we have that? Mike Florio will join us on that topic. Final hour on this Monday after this. Are you one of the 7% of adults in the United States who are searching for an alternative to sleeping in a bed? 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
2: Last call for phone calls. What we learn, what's in store tomorrow. I think Drew Brees is stopping by. Stat of the day is always brought to you by Panini America, the official trading cards of the Dan Patrick Show. Austin in Illinois. Hi, Austin. What's on your mind?
3: Hey, Dan. First time, long time. 6'1", 180 pounds. So you just had the gracious honor of speaking with my father-in-law, Eric.
2: Wait, he gave the 47-minute speech at your wedding?
3: He did, yeah. we have 47 minutes of it recorded. I'm in my heart of hearts. I feel like it was an hour and 15, but we have 47 of it on tape.
2: Okay, what was the mood when your father-in-law was given a 47-minute speech?
3: Dan, what do you think the mood was?
2: Did you at any point say to your wife, go save your dad?
3: There was a couple shoulder nods, a couple head nods, and just a couple just blank stares into the ground, like, what do I do? Of course, you know, it was 8 years ago, and if we had the relationship that we do now, it would have been very easy to stand up and have him sit down. But yeah, it was crazy. The speech touched, every part of, her life and his life and their relationship together, through watching Barney to braiding her hair to, you know, her first time of the month. It went everywhere, Dan. It was, truly incredible.
2: Austin, I'm going to put some of this on you. At some point, you have to stand up and say, hey, enough. You paid for the wedding. Thank you, Dad. But, we have an entire wedding reception to get to.
3: I'll own that one. You're right.
2: Thank you for the phone call. What are the odds of the father of the bride and then the husband of the bride calling up to confirm that? Yes, Marvin?
4: That's why I like Paulie's idea so much about having an enforcer.
2: Yeah.
4: Does somebody, all right.
2: No, they should just have music, like at the Academy Awards. They just, music,
5: da, da, da,
2: 5 minutes. 5 minutes, that's it. We start music, we cut your mic. That's it. Yes, Marvin?
4: Oh, and also, everyone that does speeches, you're not a stand-up comic.
2: Yes. You're not as funny as you think. Right, Todd?
6: That's a shot. I was waiting for that.
2: Matt in Nashville. Hi, Matt.
7: Hey, Dan. Good morning. I appreciate you guys. Fifth time, long time, 6 foot, and stopped getting on the scale. Got a best and worst. Going to start with my worst. Giving Mbappe the golden boot for a meaningless game where obviously defense was optional. Seems kind of half-hearted, especially when Messi had a phenomenal tournament and walks away with nothing. As far as the best, I mean, Caitlin Clark, you know, dropping 45 and 10. I think she just proved that maybe she is one of the top 11 guards at the WNBA currently. You know, I'm sick and tired of people bashing on her. I think David Dennis Jr. Likened her more to Trae Young. She's Steph Curry. She's Steph Curry of the WNBA, and they need to embrace it.
2: Well, okay, she is Steph Curry, but you got to look at Trae Young's numbers just to be fair to that comparison. Now, Trae Young is not dynamic. Now, he was in college. He's not dynamic. Steph is dynamic, and Caitlin Clark is dynamic. She's an unbelievable passer. Her biggest thing is you got to stay healthy. And if she stays healthy, I mean, Kelsey Mitchell is a scoring machine. Everybody talks about, you know, Caitlin can score. Mitchell scored at least 25, I think, in like 20 consecutive games. Yeah, Marv.
4: And then the WNBA overall, Olivia Miles.
2: Oh, yeah, ooh. I love Olivia Miles. Olivia Miles is... Paige Beckers has the second best MVP odds right now to Asia Wilson. But Caitlin Clark still shooting that far, but her passing is what is so much fun. So much fun. And most great shooters, scorers, are not great passers. And she certainly is. This day in sports history, Paul.
8: Just a couple. 1859, Brooklyn and New York played baseball at Fashion Race Park in Long Island. They charged 50 cents to get in the first time taking admission.
2: Mm.
8: And 1947, the NFL ruled that no professional team could sign a player with college eligibility remaining.
2: 1973, Wilbur Wood starts and loses both games of a doubleheader. He was a knuckleball pitcher, and he lost to the Yankees, 12-2 and 7-0. Let's see. Go around the room, see if we learned anything on this program. Todd, you learn anything?
5: I did. Guillaume gave you a trial haircut at the salon ahead of your daughter's wedding next month while she looked on for approval of that.
2: Well, he didn't know it was a trial haircut. He just gave me a haircut. I know it's a trial haircut. But thank you, Todd. Yes, Dylan.
9: 47 minutes, a little too long.
2: No, by 40 minutes. Marvin?
4: You went to Tara Lipinski's wedding.
2: Yeah, I did. I did. I got to know her and Johnny Weir at the Olympics. Paul?
8: Brand new hairstylist.
2: Yes, Guillaume. Todd, what did I learn?
5: Rory McIlroy, not bashful to admit he's not particularly fond of DeChambeau, who he thinks is an attention seeker.
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0: $17 million trade exception. I mean, the man, it's just brilliant. I think Thunder fans will be sad because he actually was the longest tenured player on the Thunder.
1: Oh, wow.
0: Before he was traded. But I think this is a really good move for him. I'm curious to see whether he can improve a little bit more than over last season in Atlanta or not. And Richochet, man, going to the Mavericks for almost nothing. Stephon Castle was in that draft. And they took Richochet, number one overall. Did you see, by the way, Jason, the Spurs GM saying that Steph Castle has grown 2 inches since we saw him in the finals?
2: I did not see that.
0: He's 6'8 now with a 7'1 wingspan.
2: Stop
0: so
2: it.
0: You should recruit him for your rec league team.
2: So, wait, Castle 6'8? You know that's like my young favorite player in the league. Hey, I know nobody cares about the Hawks. I'm just telling you right now, that's a team I'm going to bet they're over. I think they are really good. They're like 9 or 10 deep. This to me is a sleeper in the East. I like the Knicks a lot. Let's see if LeBron goes to Cleveland. I think Cleveland's going to be good again.
0: Yeah.
2: I think the Hawks could be the third best team in the East. They're going to be good, man.
0: Interesting.
2: You're not a huge on them?
0: First of all, I have no idea what the East is going to look like.
2: Yes,
0: because
2: that's fair.
0: There's a very good chance LeBron goes there, so that will shift things around.
2: Kingston Fleming's
0: I
2: in
0: just
2: Atlanta?
0: Think there's a lot. The East is very dense. With the West, I always say there's a lot at the top. Elite, cream of the crop, the first two teams.
2: Mm.
0: And then the West gets very mushy,
2: yeah.
0: Right? Anyone could be third or sixth.
2: Lakers will be third.
0: Right? Could be. You know, in the East, it's just very dense in that middle. It's not mushy, it's dense. You've got a lot of good teams.
2: Yeah. All right, Rachel with the news.
3: Well, that's the news.
4: And thanks for stopping by.
3: The Herd Line News.
2: All right, coming up next, Dak McCarthy joins us to talk about Spain's dominance over lowly Argentina in the World Cup.
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4: Back here on The Herd, we're joined now by Dax McCarty, former U.S. national team player. Been killing it on First Things First throughout the World Cup. And Dax and I are kind of in the same boat, guys. It was an amazing World Cup. So thrilling. Talking soccer literally every day for hours on end. And now it's over. Dax, how are you holding up this morning? Are you doing all right?
5: Oh, man. It's really bittersweet, J-Mac. First of all, thanks for having me again. But it's such a bittersweet moment to have to say goodbye to, for me, what was the best World Cup, certainly of my lifetime. The U.S. doing a phenomenal job hosting the tournament, the fans from all over the world coming together to celebrate the world's game, the beautiful game. It is certainly a fantastic reminder of what this game can do for us, but I'm sad it's over, man.
4: Yeah, it's a bummer. Now, it did end on, depending your point of view, a high note, or for Argentina's thuggery, a low note. But let's talk positive first. Spain was incredible, invincible, inevitable. One goal allowed, they're calling this the greatest defensive performance in World Cup history. Go off, Dax.
5: Yeah, no, they should call it the greatest defensive performance in World Cup history, because it quite literally was. By any standard, by any measure you want to look at it, first of all, they only conceded one goal in the entire tournament, which would have been enough for the World Cup record in the old format. Factor in the fact that they had an extra game to play as well, and you quite literally look at this Spanish backline midfield, the way they're so cohesive, and you say this is the best defense that we have ever seen in World Cup history. And a lot of people deserve a lot of credit for why they were so good. They've got a 19-year-old who was the best defender in the tournament anchoring their back line. They're well coached. Their organization and their structure is tremendous. And look, we were, I think, enamored with Argentina and France because they scored a lot of goals. There was a lot of drama in their games. We didn't really talk about Spain in the same category because they defended so well. Their games were a lot more measured and structured, maybe even boring, if you will. But that is the recipe, along with the elite players they have, to go and win the tournament. It's no surprise that they lifted the World Cup. They were fully, fully deserving winners.
4: Yeah. Real quick, listen, I know Yamal has next. He's going to be a superstar. He's only 19. Dax, if I asked you top five players for Spain throughout the World Cup, I don't think Yamal would make that list. Now, obviously, he's super talented. He's won stuff previously. But can we just pump the brakes on crowning him? Just and I know he's going to be great. And I love his younger brother. That stuff is hilarious. Can we slow that a little? Is it asking too much? I don't know.
5: I think we probably are asking a little bit too much of him, but at the same time, I think that the expectations are fully warranted. I mean, we are talking about a player who's not even 20 years old yet, and let's forget about the World Cup for just 3 seconds. He's already won multiple La Liga titles. He's already won a Euros with Spain. He is already considered one of the best players in the world and in La Liga, considering his absolute dominance at the club level in terms of how he creates chances, his 1v1 ability, how dynamic he is in the final third. So yeah, I believe that, you know, the expectations for him were really high coming into the tournament. Let's not lose sight of the fact that he was nursing an injury as well coming into this tournament. So it took him a while. I would say the three group stage games at least for him to really get fully up to speed. And look, he didn't have the same numbers as some of these other established superstars. That's a fact. But he isn't really a dominant goal scorer like Messi and Haaland and Mbappe. Yeah. So while I think that his tournament by his standards was certainly a little bit underwhelming, let's not bury the fact that he was absolutely extremely dangerous in every knockout phase game, and he absolutely deserved a lot of the attention he was getting from opposing backlines. And so while the expectations are huge and big and rightfully so, I think that this tournament is just going to be another springboard for him to go and continue to have success.
4: Certainly. All right, now can you, I know you want to bury Argentina. I just thought the antics, the dark arts, all this nonsense, they made corner kicks unwatchable, Dax. Honestly.
5: Yeah.
4: I mean, in the England game, they literally grabbed the goalie Well, the ball's in the middle of the air. I'm like, guys, what? It just got frustrating and annoying. Yeah. I didn't like it.
5: It certainly was a shame the way that the tournament ended with Argentina performing like they did. You can make the argument that almost every knockout stage game for Argentina, it kind of followed the same path. Mm-hmm. I mean, they were obviously the better team against Cape Verde. They dominated possession, but they relied on late game magic and late game brilliance, late game chaos to continue their run throughout the World Cup. They never played this beautiful brand of football that was really engaging for the neutral fan. And then in the final, it went completely off the rails. They knew that they could not go toe-to-toe with this Spanish national team if they tried to, or else they would have lost the game 5-0. So they absolutely descended into trying to take the game into the dark arts. They were cynical. They were petulant. They played absolutely no attacking soccer with any impetus to go and try to score. They absolutely, especially after the red card, tried to get this game to penalty kicks, and they tried to do it in a way that if you weren't an Argentina fan and you were a neutral, you absolutely hoped that mm-hmm. Spain was going to come out victorious in this game. We've seen it a lot, and absolutely no question about it. The soccer gods existed because Spain won this World Cup. Yeah.
4: I mean, we could make like a side bet here if you want. I am on record, but unless there's a major injury, I think Messi will be on the 2030 World Cup roster for Argentina. Ooh. I don't know if he's going to be a starter. Maybe he's a super sub. He's not going anywhere, right? Like, can you imagine a coach walking in, assuming they move on from the other guy, and the new guy says, hey, you know, Messi had a great run. We're starting a new era.
5: Yeah.
4: Like, how's that going to go?
5: J-Mac. J-Mac, I gotta tell ya, with the way that Messi played in this tournament, I don't think it would really surprise anyone if he was there 4 years from now, yeah. But 4 years is an eternity for a soccer player. Let's think about this. He will be around 42, 43 years yeah. old by the next time 2030 rolls around. And while he was still absolutely phenomenal, brilliant, mesmerizing in this World Cup, He can't move the way that he used to. He saves all his energy to just attack. And I think in the modern game, he took Argentina as physically and mentally and emotionally far as they could have gone in this tournament. To see, to understand and think that he will be able to replicate this performance 4 years from now, I really wouldn't put it past him. I would just be shocked if he decided that he was physically fit enough to play in 2030.
4: Maybe he says, I want to be a super sub. You know, Ronaldo would not accept
5: yeah.
4: that. And it hurt Portugal.
5: No.
4: I mean, I think in the Portugal yeah. loss to Spain, the dude who had the header against Croatia, who's an awesome yep. forward, his name escapes me. Ramos is his name.
5: Giancarlo Ramos.
4: He didn't even yeah. play against Spain. It's like, what are we doing? You know, so I'm assuming Messi accepts that role. Now, regarding Messi, he is playing in the MLS. He's not, you know, battling in the EPL or La Liga. So it is, I don't want to say easier, but it's not the wear and tear and the taxing on the body. That being said, I'm not bashing MLS. I saw a stat, Dax, where
5: sure.
4: I believe the MLS had the sixth most minutes played of any league in the world in the World Cup, which is freaking phenomenal. And I'm curious, do you think that yes. the MLS sees a boon? Remember, in the 94 World Cup, the MLS was birthed after that. I wonder, I saw yep. a Lukaku rumor to the MLS. There's some Lewandowski stuff.
5: Yep.
4: What do you think about the MLS coming off this?
5: Yeah, I think Major League Soccer is absolutely set up for success coming off the backs of the World Cup. And J-Mac, I would actually argue that Lionel Messi played so well in this tournament, in this World Cup, because he gets high-level games week in and week out yep. in Major League Soccer. It is absolutely not the league that I think a lot of people, especially people from the outside, think it is in terms of this retirement league. I think Major League Soccer has banished that moniker years ago because Lionel Messi is a mentality monster. He's got the best mentality, I think, of any player that's ever lived. He constantly wants to win and push himself to be better. But it has not been easy for him in Major League Soccer. I think he's tested week in, week out against really high-level players, and that's the reason why you saw his performance translate so well into the World Cup. I absolutely think Major League Soccer is going to continue to get better. You said it rightfully so. Major League Soccer contributed as a league the sixth most minutes of any other league in the world. That is highly impressive. That shows you how much the league is improving. It shows you how far the league has come. And it's not just a league where you can have superstars anymore. It's where you can have your younger academy kids develop, go through the system, and then become World Cup stars and play well on the world stage. I think Major League Soccer is primed for success after this.
4: All right, we got 20 seconds. Will Pochettino stay or go? A verdict is expected this week. I haven't seen the latest in the last hour, but your best guess.
5: I think Pochettino stays, and okay. I would like for him to stay. He had two good years where it was a little bit inconsistent, a little bit up and down. But I think with 4 years, an alignment with player development, the player profile he wants, I think the U.S. men's national team could absolutely be great in 2030.
4: Totally agree. All right, catch Dax on First Things First. Dak McCarty, great stuff. Good talking to you this summer, man.
5: Appreciate you, J-Mac. Thank you.
4: All right, good stuff. Listen, guys, we're all in on the World Cup here, not just because Fox had it. I love soccer. All right, coming up next hour, little more World Cup wrap-up, some NFL fun stuff. We've got another great guest stopping by. Listen, what can I say? It's a Monday. There's tons to talk about back here on The Herd after this.
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21: All right, the World Cup has come to an end, but the highlights, they are forever. We have for you the top 10 goals from the greatest sporting event in the history of sports. Here we go.
22: Number 10.
23: Might that change here? That's a lovely piece of skill. What about the hit? Oh! It's a cracker! A blockbuster for Bosnia! Talk about teenage kicks. What a moment for the 18-year-old.
22: Number 9.
24: Well defended that time. They have two players.
25: Duvern won it. Quick shot taken!
23: Oh, what a goal! Isidore!
24: One of the best goals that we've seen all tournament, and my goodness, just gets all of it to that top corner. What a fantastic strike.
22: Number 8.
26: If there's anyone on the field that can float it into that top corner, it's that man.
23: Tillman! It's ahead! Malik Tillman! 2-0 United States!
26: Tillman delivers for the United States. Make the keeper work. And boy, does he. Intense focus, lines up for power, and just bangs it.
22: Number 7.
23: Harry Kane. Still Harry Kane! Oh, my word! Majestic Harry Kane! Unbelievable! England lead 2-1. Arise, sir. He's just done the business for England big time.
27: Oh, who else? King Harry.
22: Number 6.
28: Shelderup's been brilliant since he came on.
23: Haaland, he wants another one. He's got another one. How about that? Extraordinary. Just phenomenal.
28: He can't help it, can he? He just can't help scoring.
29: Another massive moment for that man. Norway's surely going through now.
22: Number 5.
11: Right up the gut. What a ball that is. Messi on the turn. Options either side. Lionel Messi! There's your goal! There's more history! There's the magic man again!
26: Find Messi there, running at your back line. Good luck! Cuts onto the left foot, and he picks out that top corner. And now Messi's on the board.
22: Number 4.
11: Shelderup on concept. Shelderup. He'll fire to Konsa dead! It's in off the post! Andreas Shelderup, a bolt of lightning out of the clear Florida sky to give Norway the lead.
26: What a strike from Shelderup.
22: Number 3.
11: Mario heads it back in. Doué able to find Mbappe. Through traffic, Kylian Mbappe! 20 career World Cup goals! Gives France the lead in the quarterfinal.
26: And Mbappe doesn't need much space. The top spin on the ball. The quick release is what catches Bono. And he has no chance getting to that ball.
22: Number 2.
23: Alvarez! Oh! That is a wondrous goal! Argentina, do it again! Just sensational. Julian Alvarez. Unstoppable to break the hearts of Switzerland.
22: Number 1.
11: Set quickly and trying to catch Argentina napping. McAllister can't make the play. Lopez Cabral! It's incredible! It's remarkable! It's almost unbelievable! It's Cape Verde for a second time tonight! Tying the game!
26: I love this game, man. I just love it. That's the goal that dreams are made of.
1: finish.
21: Incredible stuff. Now, I think there should be some honorable mentions in there. Namely, and I'm going to ask the staff if we can just air it next hour, the Jude Bellingham goal in stoppage time against France from Saturday. Magnificent call by the announcer, and the goal was special. But I will say, my interest in global soccer has gone, obviously, through the roof. You guys know I'm big on soccer in Mexico, but I am thinking of adopting an EPL team this coming season, and some friends have weighed in. Rachel, I want to ask you, EPL.
2: What are you considering?
21: Well, EPL is also during NFL and college football.
2: I was going to say.
21: And it rough. Just makes it tough. And then NBA jumps in. So it's very difficult. I will say, I feel like in the EPL, I'm kind of down to two.
2: Okay.
21: My kids say Man City should be one just for Haaland.
2: Sure.
21: There's some rumors Haaland could be on the move. I'm not professing to know. But it sounds like Arsenal or Chelsea are the two. Do you have an EPL team, and are you looking at expanding your global soccer network?
2: I don't have an EPL team. I'm not looking for an EPL team because I live in Southern California and I know what time the games are played.
21: Oh, that's right. Yeah.
2: So I would be looking closer to home for a team. Your Mexico team that you co-own, that, you know, some of the other teams. Look, I love the conversation you were having earlier in the show about the MLS, and I think that Major League Soccer is going to take a real jump after this World Cup. And if that's one of the benefits we get from hosting, that's a huge one.
21: Now, we got two good ones out here.
2: Oh, absolutely. You know,
21: Galaxy and LAFC.
2: And you know when they play? Not at 4 in the morning.
21: Hey, what do you have again? Don't you have two kids? You got to wake up early anyway.
2: They don't wake up at 4. What time do your kids wake up?
21: Unfortunately, early. But I like to get up. Hey, that's the only time I have to myself is at 4 a.m. As
2: you
21: know.
2: You can be watching EPL games.
21: Maybe I'll start to do that. All right, final hour coming up here on The Herd. What are we going to talk about? The staff's writing some interesting stuff on the screen here for me. But anyways, Lionel Messi, is he going to play again? I'm willing to say yes. Can I bet on that? Is there a market for it?
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37: Meanwhile, Pedro Porro, Williams, and thundered in for Spain by Ferran Torres! 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
38: To win the Open, putt is on its way.
39: Yes, he has done it! Ryan Fox birdies the last, and he wins the 154th Open at Royal Birkdale.
0: Back to pass, looks left, throws into the end zone. It's knocked down, incomplete. It was intended for Keelan White. And the Ottawa Redblacks have lost their sixth straight game. This one, a heartbreaker in overtime. They're up 26-9 in the fourth quarter. And the Bombers, like they did last year here, find a way to win.
2: Let's make that a little bit more accurate. They pulled one out of their ass, as they always do. I have no belief in that Bombers team, but they find ways to pull games out of their ass. So there you go. There's a way to start the drive. Good to be back. AJ Jakubek alongside Graham Creech and Noah Luden here till 6 o'clock. Talk a lot of football and soccer. And whatever you want to hit on, you can text us on our Gabriel Pizza text line 12-1200, where standard messaging rates do apply. Couple of irons in the fire guest wise, but as of right now, nothing nailed down. Could have something in our next segment. It's early or bust from a football perspective for possible guest this hour. He's going golfing at 4:30. He might be able to do 2:25. We'll see. We'll find out in our next segment. But on the program today, yeah, a lot of Red Blacks talk, a lot of World Cup final talk, and just overall tournament talk as well. Terrible final. Pretty good tournament. That was my take on things. We'll hit on a lot of that. And again, you can text us on our Gabriel Pizza text line, 12-1200, where standard messaging rates do apply. Wide open today. You can hit on anything. Ask us anything. Happy to engage in whatever direction you want to go over the course of the next 4 hours. Graham Creech, happy Monday. How are you?
3: Happy Monday, AJ. Good to hear happy Monday again from Aaron John. I'm doing well. A little tired, crazy busy, but unbelievable weekend. Yeah, looking forward to spending a few weeks with you and hearing about your travels and whatnot. And I feel like it's in a good mood listening to the intro, and then Red Blacks highlight is just like, ugh. And we'll get into that, I'm sure, throughout the day.
2: Noah Luden, happy Monday. How are you?
4: Happy Monday, AJ, Graham. I'm okay. Yeah, also busy. Last night did not end in the PM. So coming back in the next day, never fun, but tough Red Blacks game that I'm sure we're going to talk about in great detail. That was a interesting one on all facets of the game, but I'm good. Ready for another week of the drive. Happy to see you back.
2: Yeah, it's good to be back.
4: For a week, like for a full like week, not just like a day here and then you're out again. Like you're back.
2: I'm back. I'm basically here the rest of the summer. I mean, I've been here, but it's been, we'll start with this. We'll start with the old fluff segment because there's going to be a lot of time to get into the other topics and in particular the Red Blacks. But yeah, it's been a bit of a wild 6 weeks and it is good to be back. I'm going to tell you, like, I was absolutely exhausted coming back from Atlanta. Like, it was, I even told my girlfriend, I'm like, I can't travel for a bit. She's like, I don't believe you. But it was just constant on the go, here, there, everywhere, doing Red Blacks, coming back to do different things here. Like, it's not like I haven't been in Ottawa. It's just I haven't been on the drive because I've been doing football, doing soccer. And then the travels to the World Cup, which, you know, was awesome. But, yeah, a little too much by the end.
3: I know our buddy Matt Conesvita would be calling you out right now with that comment. He'd be right there with Alex.
2: But yeah, no, I'm good. I did nothing on Saturday. Like, I left the house twice on Saturday, but I was super lazy on Saturday. It was kind of a not much needed lazy day, but yeah, just, and the stress of travel. And I'm not going to get into Noah heard my Air Canada rant on Friday during The soccer game?
4: That was something.
2: Like, I actually can't believe that this is a thing now. Now, maybe it's been a thing for a while, but I've just never, like, I fly a lot. Like, I can't believe that if you buy, you know, okay, you buy a flight, and then you've got an opportunity to pay for your exact seat.
3: Yeah.
2: And generally for decades, I just don't bother with that. I'll sit where you put me.
3: Like you get to the airport, check in and
2: you check in the day before. I'll sit where you put me. I don't really care. I'm not paying extra for that specific seat. Well, with Air Canada now, they're bumping people who don't pay for those seats.
3: Like they oversell the flight and then
2: they oversell the flight and it's like, well, you didn't pay for your seat. You bought a ticket. That's what I was told. You bought a ticket. You did not buy a seat. I didn't get bumped. I was like second on the waiting list and I got the last seat on the flight. But just the stress that caused me coming back from Atlanta to Ottawa, I was like, yeah. And I wasn't even mad at the time, and which probably led me to rant a day later. I was just like, in shock that's actually how Air Canada works.
3: So
2: like that's a top down problem.
3: That has been everywhere not everywhere, but that's been for a long time. Like in a previous life, I used to deal with people that would get stuck in that situation. You'd call me en route.
2: Yeah.
3: And I'd fix that problem. The first trip I ever took with my now wife, it didn't impact us, but there was a family of like four or five that it impacted. They oversold by like two seats and they had same thing happened. So we ended up offering to give them our two tickets and we ended up flying the next morning. But because of snowstorms, we ended up arriving. So we ended up getting a direct flight, first class and $500 each to spend with Air Canada within the next year. And we ended up arriving 45 minutes after our initial flight would have because of weather. But I'm bringing this up because it has been happening for a long time.
2: It's never happened to me. And like, I'm just blown away. Absolutely blown away that's how you would operate a business. Nothing much more to say than that. But when that's the way your trip ends, like you're kind of done for a while. And I'm not going to lie, I'm done with Air Canada for a while. I'll fly Porter because Porter is the best airline in this country. I thought Air Canada was in the mix, but when that's how you treat your customers, you're not. You're bottom of the list now. Simple as that. Anyways.
3: AJ setting the tone for what was a horrendous choke job last night and a boring World Cup final. Add on top of that, AJ's travel and seat booking. Here we go.
2: Yeah. And no reason to get any, like when I was talking to, like there was a phenomenal lady in Atlanta working for Air Canada that was very transparent with me, awesome with me. And like, there's no reason to get mad at any of the great people working there. This is a top down problem. Like, all right, if that's the way you work, I'll spend my money elsewhere. And trust me, you know me.
3: I was going to say your trip started with maybe not having a rental car.
2: That was a different thing. Yeah. Anyways, I got there, but you know me, I'm going to travel more, just not with them. So thanks a lot. Thanks a lot for Porter. Porter can thank you as well. If I'm flying in Canada, I'm flying Porter.
4: Goodbye, Air Canada.
3: Yeah, yes. There you go. Good job, Noah. I like it.
2: Yeah, simple.
3: You know what? Can we turn it a little positive for a quick second?
2: Absolutely.
3: There will be negative energy today.
2: I love positivity.
3: So you'd never guess where I watched the World Cup final from, but I could give you a couple hints and you might be able to guess. They're known for their wings and it's on the other side of the river past Shawville.
2: Oh, Ladysmith.
3: Yes.
2: Yeah, great spot.
3: Yeah. So I'll never forget this World Cup.
2: A lot of Capitals and Blues stuff in there.
3: Just a lot of everything. Minnesota North Stars.
2: Yeah.
3: Oh, yeah, everything.
2: But there's some sort of, I asked months ago when I went there, there's some sort of Blues connection. And there's a lot of old school Blues stuff in there. The Capitals connection makes sense because it's not far from Shawville. Brian Murray, of course, coached the Capitals in the 80s. But yeah, great, great spot.
3: Yeah.
2: Well done.
3: Yeah. Was up, cottage country and enjoying that. And then, yeah, went with the girls to have some dinner and watch the second half of the World Cup, Ladysmith Hotel.
2: What a terrible game that was, by the way. Again, back to the negativity.
3: What's feeding AJ today?
2: If you were to say 4 years ago, that's as good a final as you can get in any sport, and I think you could say that, that's as bad a final that you could get in any sport. Like, just, and it's Spain. Look, the way this was a game that was conducive to not being very entertaining. I had Spain winning 1-0 the entire time. If I was someone that went to sports books, and I don't do it very often, I would have hammered 1-0 Spain over Argentina, just because, hey, Spain is really good at being on the ball, but at the same time not being overly aggressive. They're just comfortable on the ball. They don't give you a lot of chances. They don't give up a lot of goals. They were always going to be a team that if they scored first, speaking of teams pulling one out of their ass, Argentina did it numerous times through the tournament. I said for days before the final, I said, if they're down 1-0 in this one, they're not pulling one out of their ass. It's just not happening. And they didn't. I mean, they didn't have a shot, not a shot on target. They didn't have a shot till the 117th minute. And the shots at that point were 20-0. Embarrassing. Embarrassing performance by, and look, I know there's going to be probably someone somewhere, Argentinian, that's listening. Have to say, seen 4 years of this, embarrassing fans, absolutely embarrassing. And it's not everyone, but embarrassing fans. Saw it in 2022, saw it firsthand in 2024. Like, Canada's nothing when it comes to soccer, especially on the men's side. And finally, we won a knockout game. Finally, we won a game at a World Cup. But the way Canadians were treated by clown Argentinians in 2024 at Copa America, too many clowns in that country. Simple as that. There's some good people everywhere. Too many clowns in that country. And the way they played was indicative of their fans and a lot of people in that country. It was a gutless performance. It was a cowardly performance. It was dirty. I mean, you have the defending champs in the World Cup. You hadn't lost a game in this tournament. You won two straight Copas, and you came out like the only way you were going to win was to ruin that game. And, like, they should have had multiple players sent off, let alone one. And then at the end, Paredes, what he was doing, being the tough guy after the fact. I mean, you look at Paredes, you look at Fernandez, you look at DePaul. They're a bunch of clowns. It's as simple as that. And they got exactly what they deserved. They actually got more than what they deserved, because this is a team, based on how they played yesterday, that shouldn't have been in the final. And I feel for Lionel Messi, because I think, and I know a lot of people, especially in the Messi versus Ronaldo debate, want to say, you know, like, if you're on the Ronaldo side of things, a lot of people are happy about that, and that's fine. I think Messi's had a great career. I think he's carried himself responsibly for 20 years. And, you know, it's the teammates around him that have acted like clowns. So they got what they deserved, and they represented their fan base as the fan base would want them to represent, which was basically by yelling at the ref, punching other players after the game, pushing them to the turf, acting like crybabies. That's exactly indicative of that crappy fan base. Simple as that. If you're Argentinian and you're a good person, I'm sorry for that, but I know one in Manny Aparicio, who's a Canadian-Argentinian, great guy. Sat next to a guy that was fantastic at the game as well, great guy. But, you know, and I know there's history in terms of the Falklands War, and now that's heating up again, but, you know, what they did with the anthem to start against England was embarrassing, and quite frankly, that fan base has embarrassed themselves for years now. Everyone hates them, especially in Latin America. The Mexican fans, which to me are some of the best fans in all of sports, couldn't tell you how many times someone, as I had two next to me at the Argentina game, couldn't tell you how many times I had somebody go to me and say, well, what, I had to ask them, why are you cheering for them? And I know the answer. It's like, well, we don't like Argentina people. It's like, yeah, you're like everybody else. They conduct themselves like clowns. And the team did that in the final yesterday. So good. Everyone knows now. Now the world knows, because I feel like if you're only kind of partially involved and you watch the World Cup every 4 years, you're kind of like, okay, well, yeah, Argentina's good and their fans go crazy. Yeah, that's true. Their fans do bring it. But now I think the world knows just how that team conducted themselves, how those fans conducted themselves, and they embarrassed themselves. And they, I don't want to say they ruined this tournament, because it was a fantastic tournament from the start, but I can't say fantastic start to finish, because that, there were bad finals in 1990. Oh, imagine who was playing then. It was Argentina playing the same way. It was like they took that out of the same playbook from the 1990 final. When two Argentinians got sent off, and if there was proper refereeing, there might have been two or three in this game. And then, yeah, 2010 was also a brutal final. Spain and the Netherlands, the Dutch, who I've long admired, kind of got caught in that as well, trying to take down a really good Spanish team. And that's what we got in the World Cup final. And it's a shame that the tournament had to end this way. There are a lot of great stories, a lot of great games. The stars, from Messi to Erling Haaland to Kylian Mbappe, all came out to play, all brought it. And then that was what we got for a final. Just brutal. Brutal sporting event, start to finish yesterday. And thankfully Spain won. Can you imagine Argentina wins that game? And everyone, like every sport, we talk about the NHL copycat league. That's all sports. Imagine winning the World Cup that way. That would have been an absolute embarrassment, an absolute disgrace. And Argentina was a disgrace. So there you go. You got some strong opinions in the first segment about the World Cup. And if you're Argentinian, I'd like to apologize, maybe, but I think you need to look in the mirror and say, why are so many of my countrymen an embarrassment? The amount of people that I saw walking out of the England game, and I didn't really care if England won. I'm not an England fan, but the amount of people I saw just acting like jerks, and then I saw videos after the fact, you should be embarrassed if you're Argentinian. You should be embarrassed about your fans. You should be embarrassed about that team. And it was disgusting yesterday. Simple as that. There you go. Strong opinions right out of the gate. And we haven't even touched on the Red Blacks yet.
3: Buckle up.
2: All right. We'll take a break. Potentially a guest in the next couple of segments. We'll see. But we'll get into the Red Blacks for sure over the course of the next hour. If you got some texts, if you're Argentinian, you want to clap back at me, go right ahead. I'm just speaking what I saw. Up close, on TV, it was embarrassing. 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

0: 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No collisions to report. Great way to start our week. On the highways, 417 eastbound, really slow from Carling to Parkdale. Otherwise, the highways are pretty clear right now, so that is great news. 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TSN 1200 weather. Tonight, sunny into the evening with a low of 17 degrees overnight. Tomorrow, mix of sun and cloud in the morning, but a 90% chance of showers with a risk of thunderstorms in the afternoon. High of 25. Currently, it is 24 degrees and partly cloudy at TSN 1200.
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0: It's a drive on TSN 1200. AJ Jakubek, Graham Creech, Noah Luden. Already have some Red Blacks texts in here on our Gabriel Pizza text line, 12-1200, where standard messaging rates do apply. 0-6. It's actually 12 straight losses. Going back to last year, they lost the last six last year, and they've lost the first six this year, so it's 12 straight losses. The good news, I guess, the Ottawa Senators back in the 20s and 30s were a football team, and they lost 26 straight games, so the good news is it'll be a long ways away from that, but 12 straight losses. And for Ryan Dinwiddie, it's six. For Jake Mayer, it's six. For, you know, AJ Allen, CJ Revis, Aiden Eberhardt, all the newcomers coming this year, it's six. But for the fan base, it's 12. Like, that's a reality. It's like, if you're the Chicago Cubs, it's not anyone's fault in 2014. Of course, they won it in 2016, but it's not anyone's fault in 2014 what happened in the 20s and the 40s and the 60s and the 80s. But you're still part of the fabric there. And the reality with Ottawa is they have 27 wins since Trevor Harris left town after the 2018 Grey Cup. Not a lot of people left that were here in 2018. Certainly no one that was responsible for Harris's departure in 2018, but that's all part of the fabric because it's been a really tough 8 years for this fan base. And they're feeling it. And unfortunately, not a lot of people there yesterday, an announced crowd of 14,000. Clearly there weren't 14,000 in the building. I mean, there were a couple of plays where Ottawa made big, like, I felt like early in the season, even though the crowds weren't great and weather played a part, certainly on opening night, but you could feel the energy in there amongst the hardcores. Like yesterday, there were big plays where it was like, you could barely hear people. It's not good. And yesterday in a game where they played really well for three quarters, up 17 points, and you can't finish. I mean, how many ways can you lose a football game? So there's a lot of different ways we can take this and we'll take this over the course of the next few hours. But, Graham, your thoughts on how things wound up yesterday?
1: Wow. I honestly like kind of lost for words. So many, like you said, so many different ways, like not being able to take advantage of a couple second half trips to the red zone, two or three different plays, DBs could have, should have had footballs to end the game. And didn't just dropped it. I honestly, when Winnipeg was charging down seven, I'm like, not only are they tying this game, they're winning it. Like I had no feel that the Red Blacks were going to win it in overtime or take it. And even just getting the ball back with a minute six left and doing absolutely nothing. Like it was just, it just felt for me anyways, entire fourth quarter and overtime that they were eventually going to be losing the game. We can get into Jake Mayer's comments, at some point as well, because I'm sure that was pretty hot, on the post game show. I think it was Steve Bunda's longest post game show of his Red Blacks pre and post game duty career. And just, I don't know, like there's been so many years where it's like they start obviously awful and you're, oh, well, if they just do this, they can get back in, or they just do that. And Hamilton has a brutal situation at quarterback right now. And like, there's none of that talk. And I was a little bit positive in the last segment when you were going all negative. My only positivity I have on this situation right now is that they guaranteed cannot lose this week. That's all I got for you, AJ.
0: You know what? Let's listen to Jake Mayer. Because I think that was definitely a big talking point on the post-game show last night with Steve Bunda. And James Duke Ellingson. Let's hear the post-game comments start to finish with me. Here's Jake Mayer last night.
2: Jake, just your impressions after a game that looked like it was at hand and slipped away.
3: Yeah, what a great game. I mean, I think we're kidding ourselves if we felt like that wasn't always going to come down to the wire, just with how good they are and what how their culture is and their tradition over there in Winnipeg and how they fight till the end. They play so many close football games. So credit to them for battling back. We obviously got to be better at finishing these football games. But man, what a great game.
2: What needs to be better in the fourth quarter?
3: Yeah, just sustaining drives. I mean, we had a couple first downs in the fourth quarter. We just didn't put multiple together. But they credit to them. They did a good job. They covered us up pretty well. And, you know, a lot of times, you know, checking footballs down or tucking it down and run or taking sacks isn't the end of the world. You know, late in games, you're trying to secure the ball in those moments. And but, you know, when you have an opportunity to put them away, you obviously got to take advantage of it. And we just didn't.
2: What did you see on the last play there? I mean, Gino obviously made the great play to get the first one. What did you see on the last one?
3: Yeah, the last one, it was like a 3-over-2 look to the two receiver side. We ran a play that had been really good for us all year, really all night. Tried to just bang, bang, plug it onto Keelan. The DB made a great play of just getting his kind of hand in there and breaking it up.
2: That's the best this offense has looked for three quarters tonight. Is that something you can build on going into the bye?
3: Yeah, we've definitely had moments throughout the year. You know, the second half of the Montreal game, three quarters or so of this game, you know, moments and some of the other games as well. But you just keep building and, you're back to work, man. We're a third of the way through the season, and we got plenty of more football games to play. So no reason to dwell on this too long. We got to get going.
2: And last one, just what was it like going up against a guy who was a teammate just a few weeks ago and Drew Brown?
3: Yeah, it was great, man. Good for him. He played well, especially towards the end. Brought his team back, and, you know, credit to him, especially late in the fourth quarter. It's awesome.
2: Jake, appreciate the time.
3: Thanks, man.
0: So there's Jake Mayer from last night. I can understand how a couple of those quotes in particular, how it sounds. Like, what's your impression listening to that?
1: So I first saw a couple of the quotes before I heard anything, and I was like, okay, well, I need to listen to this, because you can overreact one way or another to seeing stuff printed out versus listening to it. And then I'm listening to it, I'm like, yeah, this isn't good, and I can understand why people would be really angry about this, like fans. And so I was trying to kind of take a different approach and understand, like, try to get in his head in terms of the messaging and, like, the positive nature of the interview. And I honestly was just left with that. That's not what I would want to hear as a fan at all. What a game? Twice? No. What a choke job. Obviously, he's trying to send a positive message because it's 0-6 and there's no positivity. And there's reasons for what they want said to be said in the media. But I just kept, so I was trying to look at it from that angle the entire time I was listening to it. And I just kept going back to being a fan and hearing that type of response at 0-6, choke job of a game, former quarterback in town. Like I'm not going to sit here and just carve him up. And he's obviously not a part of all of the past struggles here in Ottawa. But if you're a fan of the Red Blacks, like you can't like any of what was said there.
0: Yeah, that's fair. I think it's interesting my perspective, because
1: you were in there.
0: I didn't get the sense he was happy. Like, I think if you listen to that interview and you're not down there interviewing him, I think you could be mistaken, honestly, for thinking that he sounded happy. I didn't get that sense when I was interviewing him. So that's why I was a little surprised after I sent stuff back and, you know, heard from Steve Bunda just about how that kind of dominated a lot of the post game show, and understandably so, because when you say what a great game a couple of times and you blow a 17-point lead and you haven't won a game since September

0: more just trying to keep it on the rails. So, yeah, I mean, I'm at a loss for words too. Like you said, speechless. Like I'm at a loss for words, and I think there's a lot of things that are explicable over the last few years. Whereas this one, like they did all the right things in the off season, brought in a Grey Cup winning head coach, like recent too, not someone that won a Grey Cup 2 decades ago and has passed it. And here they are. Like when I talk to people around the league, like other teams, they're shocked at what's happened here in Ottawa because they thought it was going to be better. I mean, Vegas had them in terms of their over under number at 8.5. And here they are. I mean, they're not going to get close to 8.5. Like best case scenario at this stage feels like you get to 5 or 6 wins, and that's like absolute best case. And quite frankly, the number could be closer to 0 than 6. When you look at, you know, maybe if they were playing Hamilton or BC in the next month, they're not. You know, it's Montreal, it's Saskatchewan, it's Winnipeg, it's Montreal. Like, where's that first win going to come from? And I think there's probably a sense of that in the room. Like Ryan Dinwiddie, who's been pretty defiant with every interview, like he seemed really deflated last night in his interview. So I'm going to give Jake Mayer a pass for this, but I do think, I hope he at least understands why the fan base was frustrated last night. And I hope he was doing it just to keep things together in that room.
1: It just feels like, not that he, the way I've listened to it the first time last night, it just felt that he was indifferent, and what, no matter what the outcome of the game is, that's the kind of tone you're going to get from Jake Mayer. And quite frankly, with how it's gone, you bring up the 20 something wins, and I think it's like 60 something losses since Trevor Harris has been out as Red Blacks.
0: Over
1: starter.
0: 70.
1: Over 70 now?
0: Even be close to 80 now. Oh, I know the wins.
1: Yeah.
0: It's too many losses for me to count. It's 27 wins.
1: So it's not enough, right? And there's a hunger within the fan base for wins. And they made it back to the playoffs like 2 years ago. And then last year was a mess. And this year is looking like a mess again. And you finally had a game where you look like the better team and you were on your way to winning and you tripped and fell and choked the lead away. And to be honest, there were some great plays on offense, but it felt like for Winnipeg, especially as the game went on, it was easy. It was, everything was working. Guys were wide open. And for Ottawa, it felt like they had to fight tooth and nail just to take it to overtime and to keep going. And you think about that Geno Lewis catch, like they could have lost in the first round of overtime, whatever you want to call it, 2-point conversions. But that was just a phenomenal grab by Geno. If that doesn't happen, they lose earlier. And both Winnipeg plays just were easy. It was easy, and it's never really looked like that for this offense. It's always been kind of a struggle. And so just to hear the quarterback satisfied maybe with how he played, I don't know. But that's not the reaction I want to hear. You're allowed to be upset in sports, and you're allowed to, you know, you're 0-6, and just because you're upset doesn't mean that you've lost hope. And it just, we didn't get that at all from him. I don't think we have gotten that from him at all.
0: Let's take a break. We'll get into some texts. There's a few of them already. On the other side, 12-1200 on our Gabriel Pizza text box. I mean, I don't know how many different ways they lost that game yesterday. I mean, they lost in essentially triple overtime. Actually, I guess it would have been, like, if it was college football, they would have said that was a 4-overtime game. So they lost in quadruple overtime. And there's so many different plays, starting with the interceptions, let alone first and goal from the 2, and you can't get in, and like so many different ways that they lost that football game. One of those interceptions caught, and it's

likely game over, and you've got your first win of the season, and they dropped three or four, at least three. Take some text on the other side. This is The Drive on TSN 1200.

0: Noah Luna giving you another update on the roads in Ottawa. Still no collisions to report. And on the highways, 417 eastbound, pretty slow right now from Carling to Parkdale. Otherwise, highways are looking clear. 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TSN 1200 weather tonight. Sunny into the evening with a low of 17 degrees overnight. Tomorrow, mix of sun and cloud in the morning, but then a 90% chance of showers. The risk of thunderstorms in the afternoon with a high of 25. Currently, it is 24 degrees and partly cloudy at TSN 1200.
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21: 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Got a couple of World Cup texts that are polar opposites. We'll get to that next hour. Someone actually accusing me thinking I was a Ronaldo over a Messi fan, as if that's actually, quite frankly, the opposite. Messi's the best of this generation. I can't speak Messi versus Pelé. But in terms of like his career start to finish, Maradona, to me, the best World Cup ever in 1986. So like, there you go already. In terms of my generation of watching soccer from the World Cup from 1982 on, Maradona had the best singular World Cup and Messi the best player of this era. So this has nothing to do. My rant about Argentina and how they performed, how they, their fans acted. This tournament, Copa America, last tournament, this isn't a one-off thing. This has nothing to do with Lionel Messi. This has to do with the Argentinian fans and the way the players, other than Messi, reflected those fans. But we'll get into that next hour. Messi's, to me, incomparable when it comes to the comparison with Cristiano Ronaldo. Fantastic player. But when you finish with must be a Ronaldo guy who's jealous of Messi's success, no, you're dead wrong. But I'll get into some of the other stuff in that stupid text that you've sent. I mean, some of the stuff I think is fair, but calling me arrogant, no, it wasn't. It's just how I feel. And you can disagree with how I feel, but calling me arrogant and a Ronaldo fan, pretty stupid. Simple as that. All right, let's get into some Red Blacks texts. There's a lot of them. Dino is in. The Bombers may have pulled the game out of their ass, but the Red Blacks coaches, especially Dinwiddie, who calls the play, sure helped them. Play calling, the O-line, the defense in the fourth quarter has been the team's downfall this year. The season is lost. They may win two games, but who really cares until the culture changes? From the top, OSEG, attendance will continue to drop and diehard fans like me plan to stay away until things change. Yeah, I mean, I think OSEG, well, I get OSEG's going to take it, and I get it, because like when you talk about common denominators, it starts with them. So that's fair, but I don't know what they could have done this offseason. Like, number one, they're not meddlers. So, like, the worst thing that could happen is to have OSEG meddle, to have non-football people making football decisions from ownership on down. The football starts with Sean Burke, and I know it starts above him, but, like, if you were to drop an offseason from an OSEG perspective, to be able to land a Ryan Dinwiddie in the offseason, like, that's job done. And then it's up to the football people to get it right. So I think they should take some, because, again, they're the common denominator since Trevor Harris left in 2018. And again, not a decision that Oseg made, a decision that the football people at the time made that had won a lot of games. And they're still paying for that today. But I don't really know what else they could have done in the offseason unless they start meddling, which to me, then it goes from bad to worse. Cranky's in. The Red Blacks are 0-6. The stadium is nearly empty, and we have yet another loss to rehash. We could spend all day dissecting that game. There's no point. Slightly better effort, same old outcome. For me, it's all about big picture. I question the organization's ability to vet and assess players. How many have come here and proven to be bad teammates or just not good enough? When was the last time this team found a rookie who turned into an all-CFL player? We thought Dinwiddie would help, but we still see underperforming star free agents. We're still starting a high draft pick who isn't ready. It's hard to be angry anymore, just tired and sad from Cranky. Yeah, I think that's tough to argue.
0: Yeah, it's a long text. I'm like, I heard to find any holes in this. And we obviously, the handle like Cranky Frank Clair, big time Red Blacks supporter. And that's kind of how we both kind of answered the first, when we first got into it. It's like speechless. I don't know what to say anymore. Obviously we have to find things to talk about and ways to dissect it, but yeah, it's in a tough spot right now.
21: Nick in Barhaven says, good afternoon, gents. What is worse than having a frustrated fan base? A fan base that no longer cares. Last few years, the attendance has been on the decline, and it won't soon be getting any better. There are a ton of really good people that work for the Red Blacks and for Oseg, but nothing has worked for going on a decade now. It's the middle of July, and most people are already talking about what wholesale changes need to be made with an eye towards 2027. It is sickening how bad Ottawa football has been historically because there are so many of us who do still care a lot, maybe to a fault, but the number of people who still care, I fear, is less and less with each disastrous season we are getting. Yeah, I think that's fair. Rob is in. Hey, AJ, I know you're fond of calling Stan Bowman coattails. Well, that is what I call Oseg, still riding the coattails of one Grey Cup, 47 years of football futility in this city. Oseg should kiss the feet of anyone who shows up. Yeah, I mean, I know what you're trying to get at, but different analogy. Mo says, this team doesn't want to win. Do just enough to make sure they lose. Yeah, I guess that's probably related to the playing squad more than anything. Like, I think they want to win. They don't know how to win. That's the problem. That was evident last night. And at 26-9, that game should have been over. Once it got to a one-score game, you thought, uh-oh, I felt they needed to score at 26-19. Go down, kick a field goal. Make it a two-score game.
0: Yeah, I was never comfortable, but I was encouraged by that stop.
21: Yeah.
0: And when it was 26-19, with about 4 minutes left, maybe 3 minutes, something like that, they got the stop and then didn't chew up any time and then allowed them to march downfield and tie the game up. But yeah, for large portions of that night last night, felt like it was eventually going to be it's six at some point. Tough fourth quarter, overtime, obviously back and forth, but just waiting for it almost. And then the last two scores that they had in overtime, just nobody in the area, like just free points.
21: Yeah. Playing a zone D. I don't pretend to be a defensive coordinator, so probably should have been playing man there, but I'm never going to be an X's and O's guy when it comes to football and saying, well, they should have been in man instead of zone, but clearly it didn't work.
0: It was too easy both times.
21: Dwight in Kanata says, last night as we were bleeding away the lead. I literally felt my soul was transported back to early 80s hopelessness. I'll renew, but I think it's hopeless on an existential level. From Dwight in Kanata. Joe is in. Hey, guys, my journey as a Red Blacks fan started with so much excitement and energy in the early years. Changed to disappointment, then anger. Now I can say that I simply don't care anymore. Apathy from fans is the general consensus, and there doesn't seem to be any sign from ownership or coaching to make anything better. From Joe. Again, I don't really know what ownership can do at this stage. Like, they made the decision that they needed to make in the offseason, bringing in Ryan Dinwiddie, and like, I don't really know what else they can do. We'll get into our web poll question in our next segment, but yeah, I don't know how this gets better this year, sadly. On Jake Mayer, Dill Preet is in. Is he not being sarcastic and saying some of this through gritted teeth? I don't know this guy, though. I don't know if he was being sarcastic. I think he was just trying to be positive. Goggles says, what's your take on the pizza at Kraft, AJ? Thanks again for the chat last night. Cheers, Goggles. Yeah, great meeting you. It was okay.
0: Which kind of zah you get?
21: Queen Bee Pizza. Yeah, I find their food is just okay. They've got a great beer selection. I like going there after a game. And I had
0: good spot, good beer selection.
21: I had a Belgian last night. I needed a strong one. The Trappist beer.
0: Weren't in the mood for Perth Maple.
21: They haven't had Perth Maple in a while. All right, we'll take our top hour break.
0: If anyone's just tuning in, like, you could get a sense for what kind of mood AJ's in and how the show's going with just like that last sentence, just like the energy behind it. Start off with an Air Canada rant, then Argentina, Red Blacks, the World Cup final. What are we going to do to get happy AJ?
21: Yeah, I mean, look, I live and breathe this football team, and it's probably been a little bit different over these last 6 weeks for the most part, because I've been, you know, like after the last home game, I literally just jumped in a rental vehicle, drove to Toronto, dropped off the vehicle at 3:30 in the morning, took a 6 a.m. flight to Houston and watched Canada play Morocco. So like I was thinking about it on the drive. But at the same time, I was thinking about the excitement of Canada playing Morocco. And, you know, the World Cup has been a big part of the last 6 weeks for me, going to games, going to see Canada. But now that ended with a dud yesterday. And all of a sudden, like, yeah, this is like week in, week out. And I love Atletico Ottawa and the Sens. But like, I've done every Red Blacks game. I've been to every Red Blacks game. I, you know, live and breathe a little bit with this team, and it's tough when they keep losing. So I understand how the fans feel. Like there might be certain things that I disagree on, but I empathize because the bottom line is it has been nowhere near good enough. Like this is one of the worst stretches of football we've seen in the history of the league.
0: It's making people's decisions to go to cottage country a little bit more easy right now, AJ.
21: Yeah, and that's fine. I have great the people I feel for are the people that show up, and like the guy who said he was renewing.
0: Yeah,
21: like that's who I have the most respect for. That, with all due respect, doesn't mean I don't have respect for the ones that say, you know what, I'm out. That's fine, but I just have such great empathy for those that come week in, week out, and are going to still come in spite of what has been nowhere near good enough. So
0: it was Dwight in Kanata.
21: Yeah. Cheers to you, Dwight. Cheers to everyone. The Southside Pete's, the, you know, the Crankies, the Clint's. the Jackies, like everyone, the Dick Donnells, that regardless of the record, they're coming. Like, those are the people that I have the most respect for. Like, that doesn't mean I don't have respect, because I get it. Like, it's entertainment. You want to be entertained. And this team, unfortunately, like that, at least last night's game, like the one thing I will say about last night's game, it was entertaining. It was soul crushing, but it was entertaining. But too often they haven't been entertaining this year or in recent years, and it sucks. It absolutely sucks for everyone. Take our top hour break, get some more texts on the other side, get to our web poll question next hour as well. This is The Drive on TSN 1200.
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3: From the CTV Newsroom, I'm Hunter Miller with the news on TSN 1200. Nearly 200 wildfires continue to burn in Ontario, with the majority of them raging into the northern part of the province. Thousands of residents have been forced to evacuate, though most of the communities being treated are in remote areas not accessible by roads. Many residents still remain, hoping to keep encroaching fires at bay. To help make that happen, aid organization Global Medic is sending planes to those communities with fire skids, which is essentially 1,000-liter reservoirs that can turn any pickup truck into a fire truck. Kathleen Doherty is a team lead with Global Medic.
4: These are quite useful for volunteer and rural fire departments that don't have access, number one, to complicated equipment, big fire trucks, also to get into rough terrain, backcountry places. So versatile, and it doesn't require a huge forklift to lift it onto an apparatus to make it functional. So that's, again, what makes it so adaptable to these remote environments or hard-to-reach places.
3: Officials say 81 of the wildfires currently burning in Ontario are considered out of control. Meanwhile, Ottawa paramedics say a man was seriously injured after being assaulted in the Byward Market last night. Police responding to the intersection of Cumberland Street and George Street around 6 p.m. Paramedics treated a 35-year-old man with a head injury. He was taken to hospital in serious but stable condition. Police say an investigation is ongoing. There is no word of any arrests. And the 32nd edition of Ottawa Blues Fest has officially wrapped up. The Sheepdogs and the Guess Who capping off the 9 days of music here in the capital last night. Early yesterday afternoon, the gates opened for free as part of Ottawa's 200th anniversary celebrations with family-friendly activities. Blues Fest organizers speaking with CTV News.
5: It's just always fantastic to be down here and see people really celebrating music, celebrating community, and being part of what we're doing here at Blues Fest.
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3: Friday night drew the biggest crowd, with 30,000 fans heading to the festival to see Ella Langley and Sheryl Crow. Organizers note Sunday's free programming also served as a trial run to see if it's possible to pull off in the future years. From the CTV Newsroom, I'm Hunter Miller with the news on TSN 1200.
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0: It's the drive on TSN 1200. AJ Jakubek alongside Graham Creech, Noah Luden. Here's a little bit of what you need to know today. Derek Lalonde is hired as the associate coach of the Montreal Canadiens. Kevin Keegan has passed away at age 75. And the tragic news surrounding Jaden Dahlke, who was killed, RCMP saying that he was driving on the wrong side of the highway before the fatal crash. 30 years old. Team captain on special teams for the Saskatchewan Rough Riders. So devastating news, and all the best to his friends and family. And I know there was some Ottawa Red Blacks playing with heavy hearts last night as well. And that was one of the other things that crossed my mind, is just where was, like, when we talked about Jake Mayer, like, he was a teammate of him, and to get that news, like, I know AJ Allen was, you know, had some tape that was a tribute to Jaden Dahlke. There's a number of different guys that were playing with heavy hearts yesterday, including Jake Mayer. So again, a little bit puzzling, some of his comments post game, but I'll give him a pass. And I know it's not good enough when you're 0-6. I just want to see this team get better. So if he says some things positively and he's able to build on what was, you know, for the most part, and there are some mistakes, but for the most part, pretty good effort from Jake Mayer yesterday. If you get more games like that, they are going to win some games. It's not going to be enough, but you just never know what a person's going through. So that's a little bit more of what I'll say on that front. Get to our web poll question of the day for the Tool and Equipment Store. Looks like we've got a guest at 3:45. Taffy Charles is going to join us. Eighth season with the men, 20th season overall. And they're going to play tonight, the Carleton Ravens men's basketball team welcoming Bucknell. So a lot of great Carleton games through the years. Thinking of Syracuse at Canadian Tire Center when they lost in overtime, beating a Wisconsin team that went to the Final Four. Indiana, Memphis, played Kansas, Alabama, Illinois, Louisville with Rick Pitino. It's been a lot of fun games through the years. It's kind of been a bit of a hiatus post-COVID, but Bucknell is in town tonight. I'll be there for that one. Looking forward to seeing Carleton Bucknell. And in 30 minutes, we'll be joined by Taffy Charles, coach of the defending national champion Carleton Ravens once again.
1: Nice. Yeah, always nice for those players to experience a game against a program from down south. And then in the reverse, maybe some respect or surprise coming from that way in terms of the competition that they get up here. So that's cool.
0: Our web poll question of the day for the Tool and Equipment Store. What can be done to turn around the red-black season? Change the quarterback and players. Change coaches. Change management. Little until the offseason. Start with you, Noah Luden.
2: Well, a lot of great options there. But I can't choose little because that wouldn't turn the season around. That would put the nail in the coffin for the season, so you definitely can't do that. That'd also be complacent and silly. I'm stuck between for this season. I'm stuck between coaches and players and quarterback. Really, it comes down to at this point, it's not necessarily making this miraculous comeback and making the playoffs. It's you're building on something and you're building towards a successful 2027 season, unfortunately, in my opinion. And if that's the case, I just don't know if continuously trotting Jake Mayer out there is the best way to do that. And so I don't like you can't just change every single player, but the quarterback, there's a few of them in the room now with McLeod Bethel Thompson, who might give the similar results as Jake Mayer, maybe not. And Bryson Barnes, who's kind of like a wild card and has upside, has downside. Like, it's a way bigger floor to ceiling than Jake Mayer is. Jake Mayer is kind of fine, in my opinion, and he might play a little better, he might play a little worse, but he's not going to wow you, and he's not going to absolutely disappoint you. So I'd say the quarterback, though, just because you want to build on something, and whether it's McLeod or whether it's Bryce, just have another guy out there and just see what you could do. I'm curious what they have in Bryson Barnes, at least. He's a very emotional guy. He looked good in his preseason action that he was in. At 0-6, I know their next two games are Montreal and Saskatchewan, likely 0-8. At 0-8, is that so silly to see what you have in him? I don't know. So for me, I'm going to say quarterback. Not that everything else is perfect, because it's definitely not, but that's the easiest change to make, and that's what I would do to save this season.
0: Graham Creech, what can be done to turn around the Red Black season? Change the quarterback players, change coaches, change management, little until the offseason.
1: Okay, I'll start by saying I try not to be like overreaction guy where it's like season's over in like whatever team we're referring to. But the question's asking what can be done to turn around the Red Black season. And I'm not suggesting you don't make a quarterback or player personnel change. I'm not suggesting that there shouldn't be a tremendous amount of heat on Sean Burke's seat. But what can be done to turn around this season? Little until the off season. I don't think this season can be turned around at 0-6.
0: That's what I voted as well. You're not going to change coaches. Buffalo Sabres are seemingly the only team that changed management and had their season turn around, which I don't know if that was coincidental or what the deal was, but changing the quarterback and players, I don't really know. Like, the best thing for Bryson Barnes is to learn. Okay, the worst thing from Bryson Barnes would be throwing him into this fire right now. The best thing for Bryson Barnes, because I was really encouraged with what we saw in preseason, which is great. The best thing he can do is just learn from Jake Mayer and McLeod Bethel Thompson and bide his time, get better in practice, take the reps that he has, improve, come to work every day, stay late, come early, extra film, and at the end of the season, maybe you give him a game or two. That's where I feel like Bryson Barnes would be best served. Is McLeod Bethel Thompson going to turn things around? I think there's certain things you can do mid-season, but I just feel like there's like with any of these things, like this is an off-season thing, unfortunately. I don't have much faith. Like, it's funny because I've been asked a lot. There's probably a couple people listening that have asked this question of me or brought this point up to me in the last few weeks, talking about Hamilton losing their quarterback, talking about Toronto, whatever it might be. And my response has been, talk to me after they win a game. In some cases, I've said, talk to me after they win two games, because one game is just one game. When you get to that second win, then I'll look at the standings. And essentially, this is how I'm going to operate. It's not even one win at this stage. If Ottawa gets two wins, and I am saying if Ottawa gets two wins, then I'll look at the standings and say, do they have a chance? And if they get to that point, then great. Perfect. But until then, it's all about getting a win. One win. When's that first win going to come? I don't know when it's going to come. It doesn't look promising that it's Montreal here and they've lost 12 in a row to the Alouettes, and then you go to Saskatchewan, and then you go to the frauds that are the Winnipeg Blue Bombers, and they're frauds. Like, look, they're going to win 10 games, and then they're going to get smoked in the playoffs. They have no chance of doing anything this year. Frauds. But you know what? They're frauds that pull games out of their rear ends and know how to win, and they'll be in the playoffs. And right now I would absolutely take that being frauds, pulling games out of my ass, but at least winning some games. So there's my backhanded compliment to Winnipeg. But so that's, you know, I'm not going to play the, oh, you're going to be 0-8 when you go to Winnipeg, and then it's, you know, you're going to be 0-10. But it doesn't look good when it's Montreal, Saskatchewan, the frauds that are Winnipeg, and then Montreal again. Like, I mean, if they went 2-2, and then I'm looking at the standings at that point, because I said I'm not looking until they get two wins, like, that feels like it's pretty optimistic of me to say that. They need to win a game. So, yeah, it's unfortunate. Certainly feels like this season is lost, because for me, like, if you're asking me what's a successful season at this stage, the Ottawa Redblacks didn't get better 3 years in a row under Bob Dice. They regressed in season. I mean, the good news is very low bar. You're 0-6, so you probably have to get better. But I would take, like, if you told me now this team wins 5 or 6 games, which is not something I'm excited about. It's not like I'm going to be planning a parade with 5 or 6 wins. But if you told me now this team won 5 or 6 games, I would take it, because I at least would believe that it's a step in the right direction, that they did get better, and it's something to build on for next season. But I even feel like that's a stretch at this point in time. Maybe if the schedule was different and you had Hamilton and BC over the course of the next month, not that those would be gimmies anyways. No one would be a gimme right now. You haven't won a game. But I just don't know how you get beyond 5 or 6 wins. Like, one team in the history of the league has started 0-6 and made the playoffs. It's the 1969 BC Lions. And they finished 5-11. So, like, if that's where I kind of view best case scenario is, all right, you're 5-11 now, and you got 2 games left in the season to win maybe another, get to 6-12, and it's like, holy crap, that's like a hell of a turnaround to still miss the playoffs. That's why it's so frustrating for the fans. Take a break. More text on the other side, and then 3:45 we'll be joined by Taffy Charles. Carlton against Bucknell tonight, 7 o'clock at the Raven's Nest. 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
2: Noah Luden once again giving you another update on the roads in Ottawa. One collision to report, Riverside, just south of Hunt Club. On the highways, 417 westbound, slow right now from Parkdale to Woodruff. Eastbound, pretty slow from Maitland to Parkdale. And on the 174 eastbound, some pretty heavy delay at Montreal Road. 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TSN 1200 weather tonight. Sunny into the evening with a low of 17 degrees overnight. Tomorrow, mix of sun and cloud in the morning, but then a 90% chance of showers and the risk of thunderstorms in the afternoon at a high of 25. Currently, it is 25 degrees and partly cloudy at TSN 1200.
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0: It's a drive on TSN 1200. AJ Jackie back alongside Graham Creech and Noah Luden. We'll be joined by Taffy Charles in our next segment. Carlton hosting Bucknell tonight at 7 o'clock. In the meantime, some more texts. Feel like I'll get to more texts in the 4 o'clock hour about the soccer. It's been about 3 or 4, including one that was quite critical of me, which is fair. I was quite opinionated in my first segment about Argentina and their fans and how their players basically represented their fans with how they performed, just like how their fans have performed for the last 4 years and beyond. But so we'll get into that next hour. I don't know how that rant of mine was arrogant, but I do understand taking some umbrage because I had some strong opinions about the Argies and how classless they are on the pitch and off the pitch as well. So I'll hit on that again in the 4 o'clock hour. I'll read that text in its entirety. Corey from Orleans is in. The Red Blacks are such a hard read for me. To be this bad, this long in such a small league is unacceptable to me. If any of us took over 4 years ago and just signed Blue Bomber free agents, a team that had double-digit wins 8 straight years, this team would not be in its current state. An oversimplification, I'm sure, but I used to poke fun at the Elks. They have 6 more wins than us in the last 8 years. Then about a 16-win jump to the Argos. Hug from Corey in Orleans. You can't just do that. I mean, they did that in the offseason. They brought in Jake Mayer, Abel Baldonado, AJ Allen, CJ Rivas, and Brett Lawther from a Saskatchewan team that won a Grey Cup, decimated their defense, and Ottawa's 0-6 and Saskatchewan has 1 loss. So it's, can't just go out and sign players from the best team and think that magically you snap your fingers and it's going to work. I think they made the right signings. When it comes to those players, I mean, clearly there's areas that aren't as good as they needed to be. The offensive line, I think, is the best indication of that. Although I thought, especially with some injuries last night, that it was much better. So yes, I appreciate the text, Corey, but I do think it's an oversimplification because essentially they did that this offseason.
1: For a number of years, I said I had given up being optimistic over offseason signings and hirings and see how they start the season before kind of get behind it. I went against that this year because of the number of what I thought impact signings, as well as the big one in Dinwiddie. I was super optimistic that they'd be taking steps forward, and obviously that hasn't happened, so I think I'm going to return to my old ways. In terms of the quarterback, like I didn't think Jake Mayer was going to come in here and be the starting quarterback, and I'm not even saying I believed in Drew Brown. I just thought that the quarterback position was going to be deeper with a healthy Drew Brown and then someone of Jake Mayer's stature as the backup quarterback. And obviously that has changed. And yeah, it's just in a real bad spot. And whether there are in-season like significant changes or not, they've got to take a long, hard look at the way they operate in the offseason, if they don't turn this around, which doesn't feel like they're turning it around, because yeah, it's crazy how bad it's been for so long.
0: JL is in. Only one explanation for the Red Blacks' woes. The club's clearly sold its soul to Satan in return for loads of success when they return to the league. Multiple Grey Cup appearances, 1 Grey Cup win, winning seasons every year early on. Now Satan has come to collect. It's the clear answer from JL. Like that one. Matt says, if I'm the Red Blacks front office, I am contacting the world champion Madden football player, and I'm getting them to master the CFL and call the plays as OC.

0: thankful that they're not meddlers and they're not trying to influence football decisions. They hire football people and let them do the job. Dave says, send William Fields packing. It's not been a good year for the defense. I thought they did, especially with the injuries. No Niles Morgan. No Haba Baldonado. A couple of other injuries as well. I thought they did a pretty good job, and if some DBs caught some balls, we're talking about a different game, but unfortunately we're not. And because of that, they had to eat it late, but I did think Aaron Casey had a really good game. I thought it was a good game for Luigi Vallée, who maybe is going to get, I mean, Abel Baldonado's on the six-game injured list, so it's probably going to be Vallée and Aiden John splitting reps at defensive end, and I think that was a positive last night. James says, I don't understand how we went from having a great defense and a mediocre offense to both being very weak. How does that happen? I don't have an answer for you. Kinger says, 14-30-1 at TD Place over the last 5 years. How management is still employed is the biggest head scratcher this city has ever seen, bigger than the light rail failure. Yeah, and the problem is even worse when you say 14-30-1. You were 7-1-1 one of those years at home.
1: That's what I was going to say. That's mind-boggling numbers, which include, wasn't that the best home record, but definitely of the new franchise. So you have the best season at home in franchise history, and it's still that.
0: Yeah, a lot of bad games. Yesterday was not one of them.
1: Great game.
0: Like, it was you want to be entertained, first and foremost. Like, I get it's soul-crushing. I get you don't want to be losing 17-point leads in the fourth quarter. I'm not saying that's good. I'm just saying at least it was a good game. It was a good football game to go and watch. Soul-crushing, but too many of those games have not been good football games.
1: I take a 1-0 win right now.
0: Especially last year. Like, last year's home games, like, they actually weren't terrible to watch on the road. Last year at home, they were brutal. Mark from the West End, big fan of the Red Blacks, and I find that since Jeff Hunt's departure from Oseg that we have sucked. He kind of gave us a winning touch. Yeah, I don't know if Jeff Hunt being back changes things, but he definitely had, you know, someone told me today he left at the right time. They haven't been able to find that winning touch since, 1 year aside. All right, take a break. When we come back, we'll be joined by the head coach of the Carlton Ravens men's basketball team, Taffy Charles. They host Bucknell tonight. Taffy Charles on the other side. This is The Drive on TSN 1200.

0: Noah Luden with another look at the roads in Ottawa. One collision to report Riverside just south of Hunt Club. On the highways, 417 on the westbound, slow right now from Parkdale to Woodruff. 417 eastbound, slow from Maitland to Parkdale. 174 eastbound, pretty heavy at Montreal Road. 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TSN 1200 weather tonight, sunny into the evening with a low of 17 degrees overnight. Tomorrow, mix of sun and cloud in the morning, but then a 90% chance of showers with a risk of thunderstorms in the afternoon with a high of 25. Currently, it is 24 degrees and partly cloudy at TSN 1200.
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0: It's Drive on TSN 1200. AJ Jakubek, Graham Creech, Noah Luden. Let's get to our first guest today. Champion with the Carlton Ravens. They are the defending champs once again, and they kick off their season today with the little July basketball. Bucknell in town, NCAA Division I opposition. Let's bring in the head coach of the Carlton Ravens men's basketball team. It's Taffy Charles. Taffy, thanks for joining us. How are you?
1: Thanks, AJ. How are you?
0: I'm needing some positivity in my life right now, so that's why I'm coming to watch you guys tonight.
1: The Red Blacks, man, that's rough, man. I was listening to it last night after the game and listening to it this morning. Yeah, it's rough right now.
0: How do you fix that? I mean, you're an ex-teammate of a Hall of Famer in Val St. Germain. Saw you at the Ottawa Sports Hall of Fame dinner. Do you have any ideas of how it gets fixed?
1: The only thing I'd say is it's like, you know, sometimes the coach gets too much blame and sometimes the coach gets too much credit. I was watching the game at the end of the game last night, and you guys got to make a play about hit him in the hands like a couple of times, the game's over.
0: Yeah.
1: Like, how is that on the defensive coach? The guy was right there. He's standing right there. Like, okay, great defense. The guy's got to make a play. So, you know, how do you get guys who can make plays? Well, that's why they're on defense. That's why, because they can't catch. So it's just tough right now. But at least it was an entertaining game. But you'd like to get the result.
0: Yeah, I hear you. Let's talk some basketball. So Bucknell in town tonight. How long has it been since your last game against an NCAA opponent here in Ottawa? Because this was a staple, like I think of Wisconsin, Kansas and Syracuse and Indiana and Memphis and Louisville and some of the great teams that have been here. So when's the last time you faced NCAA division opposition here in Ottawa?
1: That is a super good question. I'm not even prepared for that. I think the last time was been a really good one just after COVID. I'd like to say 21-22. So maybe 2021? No, it's probably summer of 2022. We had Oregon in here. We had Florida State in here. And I forget who the third team we had in here, but there are pretty good teams. That's some draws as well. And even as I say, after the year after that, I think we had Harvard. Harvard came in because we went up to the ambassador's residence because Harvard was in town. He was a Penn alumni, so he had it. So I think it was maybe 2023 was the last time.
2: You nailed it, 23. In your experience in these past Can-Am shootouts, and obviously like with the day and age we live in with right now, and I'm sure all these teams do their homework before they come and whatnot, but what have you been left with a certain type of impression from your counterparts when facing you, and maybe like, is there a surprise there in terms of the talent and type of game that they get from you guys?
1: Well, I think it's all evolved, right? Just with the NIL and just the transfer portal, and you know, we're trying to feel some of that at U Sports as well. You know, I think in the past we had older teams that stayed together longer, and they started to see the turnover of players. And a well-coached, experienced team is going to beat even a talented, not as experienced team, right? Like in terms of being together. So even though they're athletically pretty freakish, so I think we had a lot of that, like in the past years. But now I think it's kind of evened out a little bit. So for instance, Bucknell, we play them tonight, and they have six guys back, only one starter. They have a whole bunch of newcomers. I mean, you don't know who you're going to get. Like, I have no idea what kind of team I'm going to see, to be honest with you. And, you know, our team had a little bit of turnover as well. Like, we were trying to do it a little bit differently. We're not getting as many guys who may be, you know, the top-end guys who are going to be able to play at 5 years, because it's just the way it is now with, you know, the game being global. Canadians doing very, very well. You know, they're coming after our players on U Sports level. So, yeah, I think that it's really difficult to judge how you know, how it was in the past and how it's going to go in the future. I think they got a young team. We got a relatively young team, but it was always the fact that, you know, we'd had some guys who'd been there 4 or 5 years and playing some teams that had some turnover. So we'll see what happens with that. You know, again, Bucknell's a, you know, again, they're still D1 athletes. They still do certain things very, very well. They usually have a lot of size and some athleticism. So again, it's always a challenge for a Canadian team.
0: How hard did you get hit? Like, how many guys did you lose to NCAA this off season?
1: We lost none, actually.
0: Okay.
1: But I had changed my tactic. I thought, like, I had kind of got guys who kind of wanted to be here versus guys who, you know, wanted to use our school as a stepping stone, per se. And what I mean by that is I'd rather guys who, you know what, yeah, maybe after a couple of years, you know, you turn out to be really, really good and the opportunity happens. And I don't think I'd ever tell them not to. But the reality is that you don't want guys who already have one foot in out the door already. And I think that's the one thing that I try to change my tactic a little bit. I just don't want guys who have one foot out the door. Not to say that couldn't happen in the future and not to say that I wouldn't encourage them in the future. But if you already have one foot out the door before you get here, it's kind of makes it really, really tough.
2: How much preparation or discussion goes into or went into and continues to go into recruiting those players because of the changing landscape? Like, obviously, I think in any sport with NIL, there, and we talk a lot about players being able to go back and forth from the Canadian Hockey League to NCAA when they couldn't do that before, and it's evolving, and I think every year you're kind of reassessing, but how much prep went into changing the way you recruit because of those new rules?
1: Definitely. I changed it big time last year. A couple of years ago, I was really frustrated because I lost a couple of guys. And, you know, but I think, you know, they were talented guys. And but the reality is that, you know, they did come with the thought that they're only doing it for a certain amount of time versus when we used to get guys, it used to be, hey, I'm here. I'm bought into the team. I'm here to go to school. And you know what? I'm here for the next 4 or 5 years. And, you know, it wasn't any of the thought of, hey, I'm going to leave. So when things started to go badly or they didn't get what they wanted, you know, they basically, you know, they toughed it out. They showed some resilience, right? So, but, you know, again, I think, you know, for myself, you know, I had to really kind of come to grips that, you know, the reality is there's a lot of money down there in the U.S. And, you know, again, it's really hard to pass that up. And who am I to tell people to pass money up if you're a good player? But the reality is you got to really make sure that within the actual recruiting process that you kind of communicate what type of player that you want. And, you know, we got to make sure that, you know, if you do have somebody who, you know, maybe has talent who's thinking about moving right away, then you probably don't want to recruit them. More you do recruit them, but just got to understand that whatever way you do go, just don't be surprised at the end. But reality is that's why I was so happy last year because we had some guys I thought we were going the wrong way. We can always recruit very talented players, but you know, again, I think we got, you know, we have the cusp of the guys who don't go into the NCAA, and you know, like, you know, we saw Carlton as somebody where, you know, we have a really great name and we do a great job of developing, and but you know, at the end of the day, they didn't want to be here for long term. So so it's tricky, but you know, again, you got to just review what you're doing. You do that every year as a coach. Review how you're going about your business. What are you willing to accept? What are you willing not to accept? And you know, hopefully you can you know, those things add up together and hopefully you have some success.
0: Taffy Charles joining us from the defending national champion Carlton Ravens men's basketball team, hosting Bucknell tonight at the Ravens Nest, and then you're going to the Bahamas to face Arkansas, Valpo, Texas A&M, some pretty strong programs there, especially you think of Arkansas with the move of John Calipari there over the offseason. So just how much do these games help you later in the season? Like, you find out who you are early, but, you know, just even later in the season when you get down to, you know, pressure moments and knowing that you're playing some of the top programs in NCAA basketball.
1: So I think the first thing what it does help is, again, we're a top program in Canada. So, you know, when things like this go down and they're looking for teams, No, to get the first team to get the call. I think that's super important for our program. We've been able to do that for a number of years. We have a great history. So just being able to do that and understand that, hey, when things happen, if you're looking for a team to play, you know, these guys are usually well prepared. They usually have a well prepared, well coached team and with some players. Hey, here's where you should go to. So again, I got three different offers to go to international tours. I had an offer to go to Bahamas. I had an offer to go to Puerto Rico, and I had an offer to go to U.S. Virgin Islands. So they came calling for us because they know we can produce and at least competing wise. So that's always positive. Again, the games itself. Again, these guys got a lot of talent. Like, you know, I guess Arkansas got one of the best recruiting teams in the classes in the country. Their budget's like, between $10-50 million to get players, right? So those Power Four schools, like, so we play two of them, like Arkansas and Texas A&M. So they're getting like the best, most talented, oldest people they can find, although they may not have a lot of continuity. So, I mean, we're going to be in tough. But reality is just, when people want to come to Carleton and what kind of product we can provide for guys who want to see where they stand and see where, and be a top program such as ourselves. Again, it's nice to be there and nice to be considered, and that helps us recruiting in the end.
2: For a long time, it seems like the standard is championship at Carleton. What's your expectation or your feel for the squad that you're going to floor this season?
1: Well, again, we have our guard situation is in a great shape. You know, we had a couple of guys coming off surgery, so they won't be there being able to play tonight. I have two guys coming off. I'd say I have three guys coming off surgery. I mean, winning hurts. I think they always say that. So, I had a long run, but, some guys got banged up along the way and just coming off postseason surgery. So three of our starters, right? So, but that allows us to play some other guys, get some more depth. It is early. This is the earliest we've ever played, July 21st. It's super early. So, for me, the expectations are, hey, let's get out there. Let's put on an exhibition game. Let's start to show some form. It's a long summer sometimes without training, so it's nice to have a bit of a break in between. We'll see how it all goes. At the end of the day, it's an interesting process, early season program, a game. We'll see how we do.
0: This will be your 20th season as a head coach for the Ravens. Eight with the men. You've won four national championships there. You won a national championship with the women's team. I mean, you won five as an assistant coach. What drives you to keep doing this?
1: You know what? Graham, I kind of lost my thought when it was your question, right? So I think the one thing I would say is that, I think, and maybe this goes into yours, AJ, at the end of the day, I remember the first time I won a championship and how happy I was. And I was an assistant coach. I wasn't even a head coach. I was an assistant coach. And just for the Carleton to win for the first time, playing here, coaching here, and just how much work it took and how happy the guys were, and how they felt and how I felt when we won. I think that's what drives me totally. Like, when we won last year, just some of the guys, they're just so happy to have accomplished something. We work hard. Not to say everybody else doesn't work hard, but, we work very, very hard. And for them to actually feel like they had a sense of accomplishment and being the best of something for one period of time, it really honestly bullied me for the rest of my life, and I think it did for a lot of guys who came through this program. So that really, really drives me, to be honest with you, just to see the look in the face of guys when they have a chance to be successful or feel successful for a short period of time and with a great group of guys. That 100% drives me now. I mean, just being able to see people who've never had ultimate success before to have that and what it does for the rest of their lives.
0: Taffy, looking forward to being there tonight. Good luck tonight, and certainly on this tour in the Bahamas. Not a bad place to go for a little tour.
1: No, absolutely. Thanks, AJ and Graham, for having me.
0: That's Taffy Charles joining us in the Gabriel Pizza Hotline. It is the official pizza of the Ottawa Senators. 7 o'clock start tonight at the Ravens Nest with Bucknell in town. Tonight, take a break. We'll get to what you need to know on the other side, and then Much more after that. This is The Drive on TSN 1200.
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23: I'm Andrew Schofield with the news on TSN 1200. Premier Doug Ford with harsh words for the U.S. president, who suggested over the weekend that Canada pays tariffs to compensate for wildfire smoke from northern Ontario. Trump and other U.S. lawmakers criticized the Canadian government over the nearly 200 wildfires that continue to burn in the northwestern part of the province, which have reduced air quality on both sides of the border. Here's Ford speaking this morning.
24: You got to remind President Trump that there's 3.9 million acres burning in the United States right now. And if we had resources, we would send them down to our closest friends and allies. So, you know something, rather than criticize and threaten Canada, your closest friends, maybe one day you're going to need our help like you did last year, and we deployed the people. I get frustrated just listening to that bunch of rubbish.
23: Prime Minister Carney has pushed back against the criticism, previously saying that the management of wildfires brought on by climate change is a responsibility shared by countries across the globe, including the United States. The federal government is looking for office space available for a possible lease or sale in Ottawa and Gatineau to accommodate public servants spending more time in the office. As of July 6th, all federal public servants are required to spend a minimum of 4 days a week in the office as part of the Treasury Board of Canada Secretariat's return to office mandate. However, several federal departments have delayed return to office due to the lack of office space. Public Services and Procurement Canada has issued an expression of interest to identify available office space for potential leases in the National Capital Region. The City of Ottawa will launch a new ad campaign this summer to encourage federal public servants to spend more time downtown at the end of the workday to help alleviate pressure on OC Transpo buses and the O-Train. OC Transpo and the City are expecting an additional 65,000 trips a week into the downtown area this fall, with federal public servants required to be in the office a minimum of 4 days a week. City Council approved a $29 million plan last week to keep commuters moving come the fall. The plan includes spending $50,000 on a transit communications campaign targeting federal government workers and $110,000 for promotion and paid advertising to share mitigation measures and travel tips. 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
0: AJ Jakubek, Graham Creech, Noah Luden, and we got a guest here, another guest back to back. We're pleased to be joined on the Gabriel Pizza Hotline, talking some soccer. It's Stephen Caldwell from TSN. Stephen, thanks for joining us. How are you?
25: I'm doing great, guys. How are you doing?
0: Really good. Really appreciate you joining us. I mean, you're working every day for 6 weeks, and I have to say, the coverage that you guys provided, top to bottom on TSN, outstanding. So congratulations on a job well done.
25: Thank you very much. It was a real privilege to bring this tournament to Canada, to be a part of pretty much every day, alongside Kevin and Luke consistently, and then a whole host of great broadcasters and analysts and hosts, and it was just a phenomenal production we put on. We're very proud of what we did as a group, and it takes more than three or four people, as you guys know. It's about everybody in and around it and behind the scenes, and everybody putting in an effort to make this the best that we could, and we're very proud of what we achieved, as I said.
0: Yeah, you should be. It was outstanding. I don't know how I feel about yesterday. Well, I know how I feel about yesterday, and there's nothing positive I have to say about Argentina, that's for sure. How do you view it after what I thought was such a great tournament? I just, like, 4 years ago, we had a game to end the tournament where if you're a neutral, if you're someone in this country that maybe isn't into soccer or maybe on the fence, you watch that game and it's like, wow, that was one of the greatest championship games of all time. And now we go 4 years later. I thought the tournament was really good start to almost finish. And then you watch that and it's like, if you're someone that's on the fence about soccer, you're thinking, well, why did I watch that rubbish? How do you feel about just how the tournament ended versus how the entire tournament went?
25: Well, first and foremost, we were very spoiled 3.5 years ago in Qatar. That was an exceptional final. That was the greatest final in World Cup history. And anyone that knows, you know, whatever it is, attends finals or Game 7s in Stanley Cup or NBA finals, often the last game is the most difficult, and it is tense and it is tight. And so we expected something like that. We understood that Spain, the way that they control games at times, are not necessarily the most exciting side, and the best way to combat them and get a result is to spoil the game even more. So we didn't expect it to be quite as bad, I'll say that, as it was. We didn't expect Argentina to have no attack to them at all, to just basically go deeper and deeper into this real spoiler, dark arts way of playing. And I think ultimately that was what was so disappointing. I understand what they did after the red card, but even up until that moment, they were nowhere in this game. They couldn't get any of their creative players going. They couldn't get them in any kind of positions, and they caused Spain no threat at all. So it was a difficult one to watch. It was certainly tense up till the very end, but not the spectacle that we had hoped, but not too surprised in that either. Overall, I'd say the whole tournament was magnificent. I thought the 48 teams really worked. There was some tremendous performances from sides who have never been in a World Cup before, or teams that maybe weren't so fancied. I thought that round of 32 knockout phase was a great addition as well. We saw some tremendous matches in that, when we might have felt like a lot of the games were going to be very obvious and were going to be won by the favourite, but it wasn't quite that case. And I think we saw some good matches throughout the knockout, but ultimately the final was a disappointment. And as I said, not an unusual thing to see a very tense game, but certainly unusual the way that Argentina went at this game. It was a real negative way of playing.
1: Was there anything that stood out from you, because you just, other than the final, a fantastic World Cup, is there something that stood out the most in terms of something you enjoyed, whether it was other host cities or certain games? Like what was your overall kind of takeaway?
25: Oh, there's so many. I think, you know, the first game in Toronto was very special when we saw Canada come out, and the national anthem was great to be a part of that. Canada getting that first point and then sort of heading out west. And maybe our first game in BC Place is a standout as well, Australia and Turkey. We didn't know what to expect from that game. We saw the stadium absolutely packed, you know, 30,000 in yellow and the rest in red, and a real tremendous atmosphere. And then obviously going on the road, going to SoFi and seeing Canada win that knockout game against South Africa with Fastakio's goal. So many moments. Cape Verde's performance, I think, has to be recognised. Outstanding, the way that they performed, the way that they were so together as a team, and they pushed Argentina so close in their knockout game, almost getting them to penalty kicks. I think a lot of the underdog stories were really positive about this World Cup. There was a lot of teams that were playing an attractive brand of football that were definitely the underdog in their games, but still went about it in the right way, and I think that helped to make it a tournament of a lot of quality football. I think the stars turned up as well, which is always a positive. Haaland in Norway gave so much to the tournament. Mbappe, of course, for me was outstanding. Messi did it again at 39 years old. So the stories were there. They kind of wrote themselves every single day, and it made it very easy to be descriptive on television and to kind of enjoy the football and enjoy presenting it to Canada.
0: Stephen Caldwell joining us, TSN soccer analyst, wrapping up the World Cup. From a Canadian perspective, I think job done. I mean, there's always the what could have been. Maybe if you get that goal against the Swiss, maybe you get to a quarterfinal. I mean, if you score in the first half, if Tanny Oluwaseyi takes that chance, maybe it's a different game. But overall, how do you view what Canada did, especially with, you know, a lot of their top players either out of form, like a Jonathan David or a Tejon Buchanan, coming off an injury like an Alphonso Davies, an Ali Ahmed, a Moise Bombido, or of course, you know, that brutal injury that Ishmael Kone suffered, you know, with all of that encapsulated, how do you view the tournament as a whole from a Canadian perspective?
25: I think they're happy with their performance. To get to a knockout game and win it was tremendous from Canada. We would very hopeful of that. We're hopeful in getting out of the group, but we have to recognise that this was a team country coming in without a World Cup point. So the strides that they took from that first game against Bosnia and Toronto, and the euphoric high of Qatar, mixed with that emotion of Ismail's broken leg and the sort of feeling inside the stadium and how the lads galvanised around that. The country actually got a lot of energy around that injury, and the way that he dealt with that was unbelievable. So it was emotional. It was a roller coaster for them, and to deal with that and to still perform is a very difficult thing as a professional athlete. So I give them a lot of credit. I thought they were well organised. I thought they did well in the South Africa game. I saw it as a game that they could and should win. They did. Then the performance against Morocco in that first half was absolutely outstanding. It had everything. It had good football. It had control. It had chances. And the only learning thing for me is, you know, at this level, you have to take the chances. You've got to be really clinical when you get in the positions. And you know, David, maybe with a half chance, Oliver Shea with a real good chance, could have put Canada a goal or two in front. Who knows what would have happened. So I think they got to be happy with it. Yes, there's more to come. You got to be expecting more and asking for more. I think that's healthy. And I think if we really want to be up there with the big boys, we have to demand that as a country. And I'm sure Jesse and all the players will be working hard to try and be better in the future and to be better for the experience.
1: What do you think, and I don't know if you spoke to people from that cover the game around the world during this World Cup, but what do you think the reputation is now just based on what we did as hosts as well as the performance of the team?
25: I think the reputation has been building. I think people understand around the world now that we've got, you know, young guys that are playing in different parts of Europe at successful clubs and doing pretty well. So I think it has been building, but I think to go out there on that stage and perform like they did is also a benefit. You got to keep going. You got to keep pushing and keep trying to get better. It's not enough just to be happy with that performance. I think there's more to come. I think we've got to improve that infrastructure and give more Canadians chances, maybe try and grow the pipeline by affecting the pathways in terms of allowing kids that are not in the system because of financial restrictions to be in it as well. So I think there's lots to do, but I think we're on a good path, and I'm looking forward to what that brings and to how the kind of generation of the money that's come from this World Cup is pumped back into the game in the right way and to get the right people at the right tables to make good decisions for the growth of the game going forward.
0: Can we start to see, like, I feel like in Montreal, Toronto, and Vancouver, and two of those cities, of course, were World Cup hosts. We've seen how Toronto can get behind a winner, you know, that those teams led by Sebastian Giovinco that were so good that won MLS Cup last decade. We've seen Vancouver do the same, and hopefully, you know, it seems to be trending in the right direction for the Whitecaps to be saved, even though there's a lot of work to be done there. It sounds like some good things around the Big O and what could happen there with the switch in schedule in MLS where they can host more games in the winter in February in the Big O. But in places elsewhere across the country, like in Ottawa, for example, where we had a championship team here in CPL last year, and it's been tough to get beyond that 4,000 or 5,000 a game. There was 4,600 there on Friday. How does this build across the country some of the momentum that we had from the last World Cup from a fan base where it feels like there's still a lot of people that are soccer fans and like watching the World Cup, but maybe aren't going to watch their local club each week?
25: Well, I mean, hopefully that changes. I mean, this is a good, you know, I guess, launch pad to have people go out to their local team to support it, to maybe see the next Canadian international starting in CPL or in an MLS academy. And I think that's the excitement of it. Ultimately, there needs to be a love for the game. You know, you just hope that watching these matches is giving people that impetus to go and do it, to go and, you know, get in the car or get in a bus and walk down the street, go watch the local game in their community. And as I said, the infrastructure needs to keep growing. We've got to get more CPL teams and we've got to get more markets. And hopefully we can find a way of growing the CPL, growing the game in Canada that benefits everybody and that plays into the difficulties that we have with the size of this country. You know, we got to have more competition and regionalized zones to kind of protect the game and the costs of trying to make it work. So I think there's lots to be done, but yeah, if you enjoyed the World Cup, well, go out and try and go watch your local team and see what it's like. It's not going to be like watching France against Spain, yeah. But it's still enjoyable. It's still fun. That's how, you know, when I grew up in Scotland and a lot of my early career in England, that's what people do. They go watch the local team and they recognise it's not the English Premier League or Celtic or Rangers, but it's still a fun time. It's about community. It's about being together and summoning. And at our level, CPL level, it's about hoping to see that next great young talent that's going to go on and do bigger and better things. It's great to say you saw that player in the first, you know, 25, 30 games, 50 games of their career. So I recommend it. I hope it happens. I hope that there's a real boost from this tournament. I hope it's not just a great 6 weeks and then let's all move on or let's all go back to what's been the conventional sports in Canada. I hope the soccer gets the boost that it needs to grow to the levels that we hope that we see some potential in to make it sustainable and have us performing on the global stage consistently at a high level every single tournament.
0: Last one for me, just on who you watch in the next 4 years for Canada. Like, who are you watching to take that next step, whether it's someone on the team already, someone that was on the cusp of things? Is there anyone that you have high hopes for in the next four-year cycle?
25: I mean, there's a lot of people. I'll name a few. I think Luc de Fougereau's career is trending in a tremendous direction. He's an outstanding young person and a great player, and I think he's going to get better and better. He's only, what is he, 19 at the moment. So he's got a lot ahead of him. Let's see, does he go back to Fulham and fight for a place, or does he have another loan spell? How does he kind of chart his pathway to be better? I think Saliba showed flashes of his quality in this tournament too, and he's playing at a big club in Belgium. What is his next step? Is it England? Is it France? You know, where does he go to take his game on to the next level? But I think he's someone that could and should be starting in 4 years' time. And I'll pick a young lad at Toronto because this is where I live. And there's a young 15-year-old at the moment that's playing with TFC 2 called Lucas Dawson, who's just scored his first professional goal. He's 15 and he's a fantastic young wide player. Very quick, very skillful, left footer. Let's hope that he gets the development that he needs at Toronto or elsewhere to push towards the national team. And he could be knocking on the door in 4 years' time, having an impact in the lineup or from the bench. So, and I'm sure there's tons of other talent around the country in Montreal and in Vancouver and in the prairies and other areas that I think now see this as a legitimate pathway to professional sports, to a great life and a great profession and you know, a great career ahead of them. So it's so exciting. It's really at a great point, football here. I came here 13 years ago and it was exciting to be part of that growth, but I've seen it grow so much in that time. And I think this is a moment that we all need to just put our foot in the accelerator and take it to the next level.
0: Yeah, and you talk about you came here 13 years ago and the amount of growth that you've seen. I mean, if you think back even 30 years and your old compatriot, I mean, I know you guys do the Park the Bus podcast, yeah. And it's outstanding and it's in Graham Leggett's, as it's called. I mean, there was a time here 30 years ago, you couldn't watch a live game. You had to watch recorded highlights from the week before Soccer Saturday and Graham Leggett. So it's certainly come a long ways and you guys have done a fantastic job of bringing that along as well. Stephen, really appreciate the time here today and take a well-deserved break because you guys did tremendous work for, you know, 6 weeks plus.
25: Thanks so much. It was a privilege, and thanks for having me on today. Best of luck and talk soon.
0: Sounds good. That's Stephen Caldwell joining us in the Gabriel Pizza Hotline. It is the official pizza of the Ottawa Senators. I mean, I was amazed. I mean, there were days I was like, come on, TSN, let these guys have a day off and get ready for their game tomorrow. Like, there'd be a game in Vancouver, and they're doing, like, 8 hours of coverage, and then they're calling the game the next day. And it was really good just to have, you know, Luke Wildman's a true pro, and then you've got Teba Hutchinson, who's pretty new to the media, Kevin Kilbane, Stephen Caldwell, the banter back and forth. It wasn't always people agreeing with each other, and it made for some great television. So well done to them for a tremendous few weeks. I thought The broadcast was fantastic, start to finish.
1: Yeah, so many people involved with the talent, the producers, the camera people, like just so much went into. I was talking to Matt Jannetty about this on Friday, about into the production of that wire to wire. Pretty cool. And it must be pretty cool for all those people to have been a part of it. I was saying earlier, just watching the people that weren't a part of it do like sideline stuff for the CFL and all the other stuff, that all the other programming. Like, if it was me, I'd be like, oh man, I'm bummed I'm missing this, because it just seemed like everyone we knew was involved in this in one way or another.
0: Yeah. Yeah. I mean, everyone was all in. They had a massive staff, and thought, you know, even some of the people that maybe don't follow, like I think of a Faron Lalji, who, you know, he's a football guy. He's not a soccer guy, but in there doing their part. And yeah, top to bottom, excellent stuff all the way around. All right, take a break. Get some more text on the other side. I'll read that negative text towards me about what I said about the RGs earlier.
1: I love that we've been teeing up a negative text about AJ for 2 hours.
0: Well, we've been talking Red Blacks, then we had a couple of guests, so yeah, all good. This is The Drive on TSN 1200.

0: Noah Luden giving you another look at the roads in Ottawa. Two collisions to report. Russell Road at Walkley and Merivale at Capilano Drive. On the highways, the 417 westbound. Pretty slow right now between Parkdale and Woodruff. Eastbound 417 backed up from Maitland to Parkdale and then from St. Laurent to Innes. 174 eastbound, moderate to heavy delay from the slip to Montreal Road. And on the 416 southbound, there's a collision between Bankfield Road and Roger Stevens Drive, which is slowing down traffic. 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TSN 1200 weather. Tonight, sunny into the evening with a low of 17 degrees overnight. Tomorrow, mix of sun and cloud in the morning, but 90% chance of showers, the risk of thunderstorms in the afternoon with a high of 25. Currently, it is 25 degrees and partly cloudy at TSN 1200.
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8: 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Ahead tonight, stop and stay a while and ease congestion. 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

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AJ Jakubek, Graham Creech, Noah Luden. All right. I'm coming in cold on this second text. Cal is in.

and Jude when he smacked Balco in the head after the game. People also don't like Argentina because of their government, not just the people. Also, have you ever watched South American soccer? That's how they play. Would you say the same about Colombia? Did you watch the Copa final? Doesn't seem like you're too familiar with South American football. And I'm just a neutral soccer fan. Pretty sad and arrogant stuff from you. Must be a Ronaldo guy who's jealous of Messi's success. You also act like Messi doesn't get abused all game. So, yeah, I mean, there's a lot in there. I don't know how my take was arrogant, and I said earlier, I don't think Messi Ronaldo's close, and I prefer Messi to Ronaldo, and Messi to me does not embody what Paredes and DePaul and Fernandez and all these other clowns who are clowns does not embody what they do with a majority, not all the fans, but a majority of the fans. I have been to Colombia. I saw two games there. I saw Colombia play Canada. I saw Colombia play Switzerland in this World Cup. I saw their fans. They're not jerks like the majority of Argentina fans who go to their games. So, and I am familiar with South American soccer. And I don't like, Paraguay was crap as well, but at least you're Paraguay. You're, like, I totally get it. When you're Argentina playing Spain, at least try to play the game a little bit. Not to mention all the antics and the dark arts and the crap that they bring. So there's text one. Let's see text two. Hey, AJ, about my arrogant message, I too spoke with high opinions and I regret some of the comments in my text. Ronaldo comment was soft of me and ends up negating some of my feelings that I said. I do agree with you in the sense that Argentinian fans do not always represent the country with integrity. However, I do stand on my thought about Jude and the way Argentina plays. As many South American countries play, Colombia, Ecuador, Uruguay, and the way, and it is evident in the Copa tournament, but I do apologize for saying arrogant, as you were the one in the stands and I was not, so I'm sorry for that, along with throwing in the soft Ronaldo comment. Hope we can wipe the slate clean. Cheers from Cal. Yeah. No, I mean, I knew there was going to be some pushback with what I said, and I appreciate some of the pushback. I appreciate the fact that you, wipe the slate clean. There you go. But I stand, like, 4 years ago, I went to 34 games in Qatar, and I saw every team. So I saw all 32 teams, all 32 fan bases. And there were moments, like Serbia, I didn't like some of the crap, and I get some of it's political. I didn't like some of the crap that some of the Serbs did in the stadium when I was watching the game against Switzerland. And I know it's still tense about certain things there. I get it. And there's different points in time where different fan bases can embarrass themselves. The English have been guilty of that through the years. But like common denominator, like the Mexicans take a lot of crap as well. And some of it is deserved. But my opinion of going to a game at the Azteca and going to a game in Monterrey, going to games, seeing Mexico play, I feel like the vast majority of Mexican fans are good people. And there's always going to be a bad apple here and there. That has not been, through Copa America and two World Cups, that has not been my feel watching Argentina. By far the worst fans at a World Cup. Two World Cups in a row and Copa America. So, and their team played exactly like their fans act on a regular basis. So that's where I was connecting the dots. Like, to me, this wasn't just one bad game from the Argies. This is basically when things don't go their way, the fans are jerks, the players minus Messi and a handful of others. I'm not saying he's the only one. The players are jerks and they tarnished the game. They tarnished the sport yesterday. That was an embarrassment. And not just like, it's one thing to play like Paraguay and be negative. It's another to pull the crap that they do all the time. Paredes after the game. If I was running the club, I'd say, you know what? And I get he plays in Argentina, so he's not going anywhere. But if I was running the club and Paredes was on my team, I'd be like, get the hell out of here. You do not represent what we're all about here as a club.
And there's others as well.

0: Enzo Fernandez plays at Chelsea. I'd be like, you know what, Enzo, explain yourself. And if you don't explain yourself the way I want to hear, you're out. Someone will take you. River Plate, Boca Juniors. Someone will take you in Europe. To me, they're an absolute disgrace. And Lionel Messi has stood above that. Again, this is not about Messi v. Ronaldo. But an absolute disgrace. And it reminds me of 1990 was like a carbon copy. And Argentina had two guys sent off in that game in West Germany. They were still West Germany at that point. Ended up winning 1-0 in a World Cup final that I didn't think would see replicated. And it was. And it might have even been worse. It was carbon copy. And it's unfortunate because there's a lot of other people that, you know, we're trying to build something here in this country. And like, that's the type of thing that's going to turn people off. And it absolutely should turn people off. For all the great, brilliant moments in this World Cup, what are a lot of people going to remember? They're going to remember the last game. They're going to remember the final. They're going to remember how Argentina played. They're going to remember how Argentina acted. And if they were in the stands, I'm sure they would have remembered how their fans acted. No place for that. And to me, I think they, like, it's not a surprise that through my travels, when I go and ask people about Argentina, like the two Mexican fans next to me wearing England shirts at the England game, we don't like Argentina people. Yeah, well, I get that. I get that. And if you're Argentinian right now and listening to this, you should feel ashamed. You should say, like, why are my countrymen like this on a regular basis? Why do they represent the way they do on the pitch? Why do they represent the way they do off the pitch? And it's not everyone. I feel for a guy like Manny Aparicio, who's one of the best guys out there, captain of Atletico Ottawa, born in Argentina, lives and breathes with him. Great guy. And again, it's not representative of 100% of the people, but this is not an outlier here. It's like when the English were going around rampaging through Europe in the 80s and 90s, and everyone hated the English. And if you're English, you're probably needing to look in the mirror and say, like, why are so many of these a-holes from my country embarrassing me like this? And they should have been ripped for that. Unacceptable. What did Roddy have to say? Bravo, AJ, slow clap, standing ovation. All that, you hit it right on the head. I think you let Lionel off the hook a bit easy, but the rest is bang on. He tried to get that red card to Cucurella like a sore loser. He always complains. Some say he threatens the refs. He talked crap to everyone. Countless clips of him grabbing others by the neck. He's dirty just as the rest of them, and I won't even go there on how FIFA is major biased for them from the easy cupcake group to their bracket, to the non-red card for Messi in the first game. Every single game, there was non-calls for Argentina. They should have been out against Cape Verde. Egypt, the Swiss, just horrible. They traveled the least than any other teams. Only team with cool night games. Only team with no VAR against them till the very end. And there are endless stats that prove this conversation. Good riddance and good on you, AJ. Cheers from Roddy Roddy Piper. Yeah, I don't agree with all of that. Number one, like, there's too many people. It's kind of like the LeBron thing online, Graham. Like, there's certain things that take on a life of its own. I don't know how much you know about Ronaldo v. Messi online, but it's toxic.
1: Yeah, I've definitely, I can't speak to some of the things you guys have been talking about, the back and forth that you had with Cal on the text, but I've 100% am aware of the Messi versus Ronaldo, and I would, I'd compare it to like a LeBron MJ discussion, Drake Kendrick Lamar, things like that. Yeah,
0: it's toxic and lame. And some of the points, Roddy, that you're bringing up, here I am defending Messi here and defending Argentina slightly, were crap. Like, they didn't travel. Like, you're getting false information. They didn't travel less than France. I don't believe FIFA just gave them a crap group. They just, like, there was going to be a couple of crap groups. Belgium had a crap group as well. I mean, Canada's was relatively soft, but Switzerland is a pretty good pot two country, as they showed, got to the quarterfinals. So yeah, I mean, it ended up being easier for them to get there. And yes, they did have some calls that went their way. I think a lot of great players get those calls, from Michael Jordan to LeBron and others throughout time. I'm not big on these FIFA conspiracies, but they did get a lot of breaks. There's no doubt about that. But some of the, like, I see some of these Ronaldo fans that are dancing on the Messi grave today, and it's like, Messi's a better player. Like, I've seen it with my own eyes. I know that Ronaldo's a better goal scorer, but Messi is a better player. Period. And, like, to bring this up in a Ronaldo sense, like, he won one European championship. Never got close. He scored one knockout goal in the history of his time for Portugal. As Prince says, Messi and Ronaldo close for a long time. It's clear now, kind of like Brady and Montana. In other news, bad look on Brady to be doing this lame stuff with wrestling and Logan Paul. He's better than that, from Prince. Now I have no, like, zero idea what he's talking about.
1: Yeah, I'm not too deep into what exactly they're promoting or whatever, but yeah, there's some Logan Paul, Tom Brady stuff going on where they've
0: beaten. That Brady.
1: Yeah.
0: Sorry, I was thinking Brady Kachuk. But yeah, it makes sense. He's talking about Brady and Montana. Sorry, I thought it was Brady Kachuk doing stuff with Logan Paul. Yeah, I still didn't know and haven't seen anything about.
1: I think they were giving each other the finger at the World Cup final yesterday, but I don't remember what they're kind of like. I'm sure you saw months ago where they're talking about who's more athletic and whatnot. And they've kind of had some beef, but I don't know if what they're promoting or what's going on. I don't care.
0: All right, take a break. A lot of texts here. A couple more soccer ones. A lot of Red Blacks ones. We'll get into that again in the 5 o'clock hour. This is The Drive on TSN 1200.

0: Noah Luden once again giving you an update on the roads in Ottawa. Two collisions to report. Russell Road at Walkley and Hunt Club at Prince of Wales. On the highways, 417 westbound slow right now between Parkdale and Woodruff. Eastbound 417 backed up from Maitland to Kent and from St. Laurent to Innes. So pretty tough on the 417 eastbound right now. 174 eastbound, moderate to heavy delay from the split to Montreal Road. And on the 416 southbound, slow between Bankfield Road and Roger Stevens Drive because of a prior collision. 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TSN 1200 weather tonight. Sunny into the evening with a low of 17 degrees overnight. Tomorrow, mix of sun and cloud in the morning, but 90% chance of showers. The risk of thunderstorms in the afternoon with a high of 25. Currently, it is 25 degrees and partly cloudy at TSN 1200.
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0: It's a drive on TSN 1200. Get back to the Red Blacks next segment. A couple more texts on our Gabriel Pizza text line. 12-1200, where standard messaging rates do apply. Simon is in. I completely agree with AJ. The behavior of certain Argentinian players after goals against England in the stands was shocking. I would be humiliated if I were from Argentina. It'll take a long while to recover their reputation. They should be embarrassed, but it seems to be their identity. Everyone will relish in their loss, from Simon. And then John is in. Good afternoon, gentlemen. I'm the first to admit I'm not a soccer guy, but I will admit that I watched the Canada games and my wife made me watch the third place game in the final. I did enjoy it. I will also admit the World Cup, although I enjoyed the games I watched, has not created a situation where I will divert my limited entertainment dollars away from where I currently spend them. With that said, I'm a huge fan of your show and the morning show, and from the Canadian performance and your discussions, I am pleased that Canadian soccer appears to be on an exciting pathway forward until Jesse Marsh. I don't think it was long ago we were talking about drones in practice spying, and I'm glad that seems to be behind us, from John. It's interesting. I've had a number of different conversations about Jesse Marsh, and like, I rate his performance in this World Cup as a B. It's not like he doesn't walk on water for me. I think he got job done, which, as Stephen Caldwell said, like, we hadn't won a game, didn't have a point. So there is a lot of new ground that we needed to gain here in this tournament, and it was done. But every win that Canada had was one we should have had. You know, the South African game, better team. Qatar, worst team in the tournament. Bosnia, you would have liked a win instead of a draw, but the draw was good enough and it didn't end up changing anything anyways. What changed was needed that point against Switzerland. So, in the end, lost to the two teams that were better than Canada, and of the three teams that weren't, got two wins and a draw. Job done. There's a lot of pressure, and met the expectations that were set forth, but you know, there's a lot, and with a team that had a lot of key injuries, either players coming back from injury, losing a Kone, the whole Davies situation. It's not on Jesse Marsh. I don't think that it was a bad tournament for Tejon Buchanan, a just okay tournament from Jonathan David. So, hoping for progress. I don't even know how to measure progress in the next World Cup, assuming that we're there, and I think Canada will be there, just because, like, the way the tournament is set up, it's not going to be easy to just waltz in and win a knockout game 4 years from now. Like, Japan played four pretty good games. I think Japan's better than Canada. Played four pretty good games, tied the Dutch, lost to them on goal difference for first, and then got drawn with Brazil, had a lead, lost round of 32. That could be Canada in 4 years. So it's hard to really know how to judge it, but just want to see progress. Need to see more wins. There's too many draws against opponents that are kind of the same vicinity, but lesser teams, I believe. And that's where, you know, then I'm glad he's got a 4-year extension. I love how he's all in on everything Canada soccer, from the youth teams to the infrastructure to everything. I think it's fantastic. But I also think, you know, he did probably what Canada was supposed to do. How do we build from there? How do we get better in the next 4 years? There's a lot to kind of dissect when it comes to what Jesse Marsh can do.
1: He certainly seems to have a lot of people that cover the game kind of divided on his approach. And I don't follow it closely enough to pretend like I have a strong opinion either way, but that was kind of one of my takeaways throughout the course of the tournament, was just hearing, like, whether it was BBC or the American broadcast, like the way that certain people, and I know the American broadcast spoke a little bit differently because he's American and certain people feel certain ways about how he's acted, but there are a lot of people that have a lot of opinions on Jesse Marsh, and it will be interesting to see kind of how he continues to grow with the program.
0: 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When we come back, CFRA News update, all of what you need to know, and then we'll get back into the Red Blacks. There's two texts here that we'll get to. 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
20: I'm Andrew Schofield with the news on TSN 1200. Premier Doug Ford with harsh words for the U.S. president, who suggested over the weekend that Canada pays tariffs to compensate for wildfire smoke from northern Ontario. Trump and other U.S. lawmakers criticized the Canadian government over the nearly 200 wildfires that continue to burn in the northwestern part of the province, which have reduced air quality on both sides of the border. Here's Ford speaking this morning.
21: You gotta remind President Trump that there's 3.9 million acres burning in the United States right now. And if we had resources, we would send them down to our closest friends and allies. So, you know something, rather than criticize and threaten Canada, your closest friends, maybe one day you're going to need our help like you did last year, and we deployed the people. I get frustrated just listening to that bunch of rubbish.
20: Prime Minister Carney has pushed back against the criticism, previously saying that the management of wildfires brought on by climate change is a responsibility shared by countries across the globe, including the United States. The federal government is looking for office space available for a possible lease or sale in Ottawa and Gatineau to accommodate public servants spending more time in the office. As of July 6th, all federal public servants are required to spend a minimum of 4 days a week in the office as part of the Treasury Board of Canada Secretariat's return to office mandate. However, several federal departments have delayed return to office due to the lack of office space. Public Services and Procurement Canada has issued an expression of interest to identify available office space for potential leases in the National Capital Region. The City of Ottawa will launch a new ad campaign this summer to encourage federal public servants to spend more time downtown at the end of the workday to help alleviate pressure on OC Transpo buses and the O-Train. OC Transpo and the City are expecting an additional 65,000 trips a week into the downtown area this fall, with federal public servants required to be in the office a minimum of 4 days a week. City Council approved a $29 million plan last week to keep commuters moving come the fall. The plan includes spending $50,000 on a transit communications campaign targeting federal government workers and $110,000 for promotion and paid advertising to share mitigation measures and travel tips. 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

0: It's Drive on TSN 1200. AJ Jakubek, Graham Creech, Noah Luden. Here's a little bit of what you need to know today. Some brutal news surrounding Jaden Dahlke. The Saskatchewan Rough Riders, the Mounties say that an SUV driven by the Saskatchewan Rough Rider player reportedly left a gas station with unpaid fuel before a fatal crash. And that Dahlke had been driving the wrong way down Highway 11 at the time of the crash. That alcohol and cannabis were found in his vehicle. Also, a 22-year-old man from Regina died at the scene as well in the other car. So that's not good all the way around. Red Blacks with a week off. Meantime, the World Cup is over. Canada 30th in the FIFA rankings. They finished 14th overall in the final standings. Kevin Keegan passed away today at age 75, and Carlton facing Bucknell tonight at the Raven's Nest, looking forward to being in the crowd for that one. So that's a little bit of what you need to know today. Noah Luden, we've got our first winner today. Who is it?
1: That would be Brad Primo.
2: Went whoop, whoop, whoop.
1: There you go, Graham.
3: Oh, he's got his own celebration sounder.
1: I was given some slack by mostly Kenny, but Graham as well, on Friday or Thursday, probably both the days.
3: Kenny was more disappointed that you don't have your own page created. Did you learn how to do that?
1: Yeah. Well, he made one for me. So, I did not know how to even make one. And so I just walked in one day. We had the conversation Thursday. I walked in Friday and Kenny has a page for me. And I'm like, oh, thanks, Kenny. Appreciate it. So,
3: there you go.
1: A little parting gift from Long Balls Walls.
0: Well, we do have two more prizes to give away between now and 6 o'clock. So stay tuned. There's some Red Blacks tickets, that were given away and some Weird Al tickets as well. As we get back into some Red Blacks texts on the Gabriel Pizza text line. Phil is in. Good afternoon, gents. Longtime Red Blacks, Renegades, and Rough Riders patron and season ticket holder on and off. Frustrated. Don't have any belief in the current management team. At minimum, Oseg needs to dump Burke. He's done nothing to inspire belief that he knows what he's doing. He's had his chance and no success. From Phil. So, yeah, I mean, we asked today what fans believe needs to change. And there's like everyone's going to take some. That's the reality. Everyone from the players to the coaches to management to ownership. It's not going to be just one of those areas. It's probably going to be a little bit of all four. I mean, Ottawa's 1-5 if one of those balls is intercepted tomorrow or yesterday. One of them.
3: The disappointing thing is, like, they were a couple, like, right in your hands. Like, plays, you got to make those plays at 0-5.
0: Yes. Frustrating.
3: Do you want a random note right now?
0: Sure.
3: They're always listening, AJ. You read that Prince text about Brady, and I was like, this is what's been going on, but I don't know what they're trying to promote. Now I'm getting all these tweets in my timeline. Brady and WWE are in talks for a potential partnership.
0: All right.
3: So expect more Logan Paul, Tom Brady stuff in the future.
0: Can't wait. Ken in West Ottawa says the Red Blacks will not win a game this season. They will be the CFL version of the 2008 Detroit Lions, who went 0-16. The Browns also went 0-16 and held a parade.
3: Has there ever been a zero-win CFL team? No way.
0: Not in the modern era. 1-17 as Hamilton was 1-17. I mean, Ottawa's had a lot of bad teams. Now, like, if you go back to the 20s and 30s, Ottawa went 0-6 4 years in a row. But 0-6 is a lot different than...
3: They're 0-6 now.
0: Yeah, exactly. 0-6 is a lot worse than... Or a lot different, sorry, than 0-18, which has never happened in the CFL. 1-17. In the 18-game era, Hamilton 1-17 is the low point, and I hope that it doesn't come to that this year. I don't know. Like, I'm not going to stand, like, the reality when I get a text like this that says they're going to go 0-16, like, I can't just, like, snap back and say, you watch, they're going to win four games. Like, I just throw up my hands and say, well, I hope not. I don't think they're going to go winless, but I've probably made a couple of jokes myself to friends. Doesn't mean I'm going to come on the radio and say it, but yeah, well, can't wait for the parade, 0-18. I don't know how much I actually believe it. I don't, but it's been a terrible start. Now they've played good teams. Edmonton's a good team. Montreal's a good team. Saskatchewan's a good team. Guess who they're playing next? Montreal, Saskatchewan, Winnipeg, Saskatchewan. Like, unfortunately, like if you were talking about a path to 0-18, I don't think if they were playing Hamilton, Toronto, BC over the next month, I'd be like, okay, they're going to get a couple of wins there. But I don't honestly know when that first win is going to come. But if I was betting my own money, are they going to finish 0-18? Are they going to get some wins? I would bet on some wins. That doesn't mean anything, though. They have to go out and do it. Griffin from the East Side says, I was a Drew Brown believer since he got traded to Ottawa when Dinwiddie announced Mayer was going to be the starter. I had faith, but I don't anymore. I'm pissed that we traded Drew. And we need to give Barnes a try at quarterback eventually, from Griffin from the East Side. So I'm going to give my version of the Drew Brown story. And I don't know. You're never going to know all aspects, but I'm going to give my version of that story. Also on the last part of it, like the best, I said it earlier, if this season goes down this path, the best thing they could do for Bryson Barnes is have him continue to do short yardage, continue to take reps every week in practice, learn from Jake Mayer, learn from McLeod Bethel Thompson. And at the end of the season, you get a game or two. Like, the worst thing you can do to Bryson Barnes is throw him into the fire. And look, if you had some injuries, that's why they brought in a McLeod Bethel Thompson. Like, it happened with Dustin Crum. It happened with Caleb Evans. The worst thing you can do is just have a guy like, let's remember about Bryson Barnes. He just arrived here. Like, he's not a guy who spent a year on the practice roster. He just arrived. He arrived 9 days before his first preseason outing, which he looked pretty good. So I like a lot of what you see with Bryson Barnes, but I think for Ottawa fans that want to see that first Red Blacks quarterback developed within the system, like, I know, like, Evans was one, Crum was one, but that first guy that turns into the next Davis Alexander, for example, the best thing that he can do is not play this year. And then maybe a game or two at the end of the season, you give him a look and see where he's at, if there's progress over the season week after week with his reps in practice. But so I just want to be clear on that. And then, you know what, Graham? Why don't we take a break? And I'll get into the Drew Brown situation, because I think there's a lot to unpack here. I don't think you can just judge the Drew Brown situation from the time that Ryan Dinwiddie arrived and through camp. And, you know, it doesn't look good right now. I get it. But I think there's some baggage that goes back to last year. And people in other markets were bringing this type of stuff up to me. I can tell you that. So, like, this is clearly stuff that is around the league that people know. Get into that on the other side. This is The Drive on TSN 1200.
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1: Noah Luden with another look at the roads here in Ottawa. One collision to report. Prince of Wales, south of Meadowlands. On the highways, 417 westbound. Slow right now between Bronson and Woodruff at the collision near Island Park, making things worse. On the eastbound, 417, backed up right now from Maitland to Parkdale. On the 174 eastbound, moderate delay from the split to Montreal Road. And on the 416 southbound, pretty slow right now between Bankfield Road and Roger Stevens Drive. There is a prior collision there. So there's going to be a lot of residual backup. 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TSN 1200 weather. Tonight, sunny into the evening with a low of 17 degrees overnight. Tomorrow, mix of sun and cloud in the morning, but 90% chance of showers with the risk of thunderstorms in the afternoon. The high of 25. Currently, it is 25 degrees and partly cloudy at TSN 1200.
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0: It's a drive on TSN 1200. AJ Jakubek alongside Graham Creech, Noah Luden. So let's talk about the Drew Brown situation, because I just want to get, like, I'm not saying that they're right, wrong, whatever. I mean, the reality is Ottawa's not in a good situation right now, quarterback wise. I mean, Drew Brown has to be traded. Jake Mayer is 0-6. It's not all on Jake Mayer. But in terms of being pissed that the Drew Brown trade happened, here's basically what I know. And I'm not trying to crap on anybody leaving town. My dealings with Drew Brown, they're fine. He didn't really say much last year. You could tell he was pissed off. Year before, he was great to deal with. Last year, you could tell he was pissed off. So if you go back to year two, like obviously 9-8-1 in year one, and Drew Brown, I believe, was 8-3-1 in his games that he started, lost 58-38 in Toronto in the playoffs, and wasn't because of Drew Brown. So high expectations going into last season. He gets hurt late in the first game against Saskatchewan. And I believe part of what set Drew Brown off was how his recovery was handled. And of course, Ottawa's brought in Jerry Townend and Chris Schwartz this year. So like, clearly they wanted to address their side of the medical part of things after last year, but I don't believe he was very happy with how that all went down last year. I also, you know, heard rumblings, pretty credible rumblings, that he wanted to go back to Winnipeg, both inside this market and outside the market. So now you've got a quarterback who, if I'm hearing that stuff, and some of that's emanating from outside this market, well, you know, other people around the league are hearing that. And then the other thing about last year is, and this, look, this is not the first quarterback where this is going to be the case. And it was the case also with Trevor Harris. And in hindsight, like, I mean, Antoine Pruneau was very public about, like, no one's gone public about Drew, but Antoine Pruneau was probably the most public of anyone that basically said he didn't like Trevor Harris. And in the end, how did that work out for the Ottawa Redblacks? Not very good. So I'm always very, when I hear something from somebody who tells me that they don't like somebody, I always, like, there's 70 guys in a room when you include practice roster and injured guys. So I'm always keen to, like, take a step back and say, that's just one opinion. It's very rare you're going to get unanimity on a certain player. And that's essentially what I didn't get with Drew Brown last year. When people talked to me about Drew behind the scenes, was like, there are guys on defense and special teams that quite frankly didn't like him. Some that suggested he never came into their part of the locker room, that he wasn't a great leader. Some that would have even suggested that he quit on the team last year. That's just what I was hearing. I don't know one way or the other if he did. But then you talk to people on offense, and one of them's his coach right now, and Braylon Addison. Braylon had nothing but good things to say about Drew. So it gets complicated from that perspective. But I know this, when I went into the offseason, there were people that told me from other markets that Drew Brown quit on the Redblacks. So clearly that got out into other areas in the CFL. And so that's where now we get into the Ryan Dinwiddie era. If I'm hearing that from other people from other markets about Drew Brown quitting on the Ottawa Redblacks, about Drew Brown maybe not wanting to be here, wanting to go to Winnipeg, what do you think the odds are in a 9-team league that Ryan Dinwiddie heard some of those things as well, Graham?
1: Yeah, pretty good.
0: So I think that's where you have to start. Because if you just start as if like Drew Brown and Ryan Dinwiddie don't know each other, then I think it's a situation where it's like, all right, well, you start, let's see how this went from the time they first met to the time that he was traded. But I think you have to start with that last year and just the rumblings around the league. So now Ryan Dinwiddie's coming in, and I'm led to believe they met for like 15 hours straight and talked just football. Nothing about life, nothing about family, just football. So that's where they start, and now they end up coming into camp, and he's the starter. I think where the mistake is made here now, if in the back of your mind you're questioning who is going to be the starter, and I don't know how Ryan Dinwiddie was thinking at that point, but I think if that was the case, I think you should have made it clear going into camp, this is a competition. Because it was kind of ambiguous in terms of like, we just kind of thought Drew was the guy. And then all of a sudden, the wording seemed to change and there were more reps and early on for Jake Mayer. And all of a sudden, Jake's playing in Montreal and Drew's not. And then Jake wins the job. So I think they'd like a take back on that. Given it's easy to say at 0-6, but I think they'd like a take back on that. Terms of how that was handled. But I do think it's worth noting that there had to have been some noise in some heads about where this guy was at when people around the league were basically accusing Drew Brown of quitting on the Ottawa Redblacks in 2025. So to that end, now you name Jake Mayer the starter. Now he wants out. He wanted his release. He was basically kind of a cloud over the team. So they had to trade him at that point. Now you can question about how you handled the offseason, how you handled the start of training camp, all that type of stuff, but you had to trade him. And I will say this, watching the game last night, I didn't leave that game thinking, man, I just wish we had Drew Brown over Jake Mayer. So it's complicated. It doesn't make the situation any better because Ottawa's 0-6 and not feeling like they've got a number one quarterback right now, even though they're positive. Like to me, I'm starting Jake Mayer next game. Now, maybe you go with McLeod Bethel Thompson. I don't know. You're going into a bye week. I thought it was his best game as a Red Black start to finish. You've seen flashes the second half against Montreal. It needs to be more consistent. It needed to be better down the stretch. But I didn't leave that game thinking Jake Mayer, you know, that Drew Brown should still be here. Because there's a lot of baggage here

0: ability. I still kind of feel that way about him. Like, I agree. Like, watching last night, I'm like, I'm not sitting here thinking, oh, this is the guy, one of the guys that got away, and he's going to be a starting quarterback in the CFL. Like, I still don't have enough information, I guess, slash lean towards thinking that he's not. I did think coming into the season, there was more depth than they've had in the past. But in thinking that, like, I was expecting, like you said, coming into the season, like before camp started, I just assumed if healthy, Drew Brown starts as number one and they have Jake Marin to be having an experienced backup, something that they hadn't quite had in the last number of years. I agree that everything you've said and I've heard talk to you and other people about how he was viewed and whatnot, and that it felt like he always did want to go back to Winnipeg and did not want to be here. Then you got to move on from a player, like that. Last night, I don't know if you heard, I don't know if I'm just reading into it just based on things I've heard and whatnot, but he was interviewed by TSN on field after the win. And I don't know, like he wasn't like super emotional. Like obviously he had to feel unbelievable about that win. But he wasn't like over the top, acting wild or anything. But there was a couple of things he said. One of them was like he was asked about being in Winnipeg. And I don't know if this was a shot or just him speaking about the Bombers. But he was like, well, over here, like if the offense isn't going, defense isn't coming off the field, screaming at the offense and the quarterback to get going. And I'm kind of paraphrasing exactly what the quote was. But when I heard that, I'm like, is he taking a shot at the way that he believes business runs in Ottawa? And there was something else too, or winning. And this, you don't have to dig deep into this, but he's like, winning is a lot better than losing. It's the other thing. And
1: yeah, it sucks.
0: Win. Yeah. So
1: it absolutely sucks. Look, he's the third best quarterback in franchise history. He won 10 games here. Like that's where we're at. You know, Hank is number one. Trevor's number two. And then it's Drew number three, and I can't tell you who's number four. I'm hoping it's going to be Jake Mayer, but he hasn't won a football game yet. So he led the team to the playoffs, one of three quarterbacks to lead the team to the playoffs. There's a lot to like. I don't know if he's in the right or in the wrong in terms of what happened last year that led to the allegations of him quitting on the team, but the reality is last year happened and there's a lot of bad blood with some players, special teams, defense that felt he wasn't a great leader for the entire group. So again, Trevor Harris dealt with that as well. And he's the second best player in franchise history and quarterback in franchise history. Maybe not second best player. I'm not putting him ahead of guys like Ellingson and Sinopoli and Sir Vincent Rogers, but second best quarterback for sure. And yeah, I mean, it took him a while to grow and learn how to lead. It's one thing to be a great, great quarterback. How do you lead a football team? Because the quarterback of a football team is the de facto leader and de facto captain of the football team. And Trevor Harris still had some growing pains back between 2016 and 18 in that department. He's grown a lot in that department. I'm happy to see that. And Drew had those same issues. But unfortunately, it didn't get resolved. And here we are with an 0-6 record and a fan base that rightfully feels hopeless right now. The other John is in. Gentlemen, you had one job. Oh, wait. Head coach, GM, head scout, my bad. Mediocre coaches with good teams can win games. Mediocre coaches and subpar teams can't. Lastly, Dinwiddie doesn't wait or challenge the second and goal play, but throws away the challenge in the failed third down attempt. Dicey at best. He should resign. Clearly his ego writes checks and his assistants can't cash. From the other John. Well, that's not like those. That's partially on the league. And maybe they shouldn't have rushed up to that point, and maybe you wait till the end, but that's on the league. And we were talking to Steve Bunda last night

0: the league was looking to initiate the challenge on that second and goal when it looked to me like I thought he was in the first time I watched it live. Bryson Barnes, the third and goal, not close. But on the second and goal, I thought he was in. Watching the replay multiple times, looked like he was in. It was something that maybe wasn't 100% conclusive, but it's something that the league should have looked at, and they needed to get to that quicker to say, wait a second, this is close. Let's blow this down. Let's have a look at this. I didn't think they were very good last night in terms of just how they handled some of that. So that was a miss. And he should resign. I mean, look, it's a terrible start. I don't think that having your two-time Grey Cup winning head coach, I mean, it's not like he won them in the 70s. He won them this decade in Toronto. I don't think that's the answer here. Could be wrong. I mean, it just feels like he's the new guy. He's 0-6.
1: Yeah.
0: Like, there's a lot of baggage from past years.
1: So when we were doing our poll, I touched on the other options. I didn't even mention that one.
0: Yeah. Other John, you need to take a breath because, no, he shouldn't resign. Look, he has to take responsibility for the 0-6 start. Absolutely. And that does involve how the quarterback situation was handled. But to suggest that Ryan Dinwiddie should resign here, I don't think that is the answer. Simple as that. All right, we'll take a break. Wrap things up on the other side. This is The Drive on TSN 1200.

0: Last look of the roads today. Noah Luton here. One collision to report. Prince of Wales south of Meadowlands. On the highway is 417 westbound. Slow right now between Bronson and Woodruff with a collision near Island Park. So beware of that. Eastbound 417 backed up right now from Maitland to Parkdale. On the 174 eastbound, we're seeing some moderate delay from the split to Montreal Road. And on the 416 southbound, slow between Bankfield Road and Roger Stevens Drive due to a prior collision. 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TSN 1200 weather. Tonight, sunny into the evening with a low of 17 degrees overnight. Tomorrow, mix of sun and cloud in the morning, but 90% chance of showers and the risk of thunderstorms in the afternoon with a high of 25. Currently, it is 25 degrees and partly cloudy at TSN 1200.
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1: Closing time here. We got another winner who's going to see Weird Al this weekend. Noah?
22: I apologize because he's on hold. It is the toughest name maybe in the world that I've had to pronounce. Stosh Jesionka.
1: There we go.
22: That's Stosh. Stosh Jesionka. There we go.
1: Congratulations.
22: Oh my gosh.
23: Where's the sounder?
24: Went whoop.
1: More prizes to give away tomorrow. We'll have Weird Al tickets. We'll have Red Blacks tickets to give away the rest of the week. And it's an alumni game, legacy game, July 31st. I'm still a believer. Look, I buy tickets to certain events. I don't have to buy tickets to the Red Blacks. I'm still a believer that you go and support your team. But I get it. I totally get it. It's been a lot of losses and the fans need some hope here. Again, I felt like there was hope when Ryan Dinwiddie was hired. I still feel like I don't think there's I get it. You're going to be emotional, but that's the type of stuff that doesn't make sense to me. Like, it's not like Ryan Dinwiddie just became a dumb coach overnight. Like, he's a guy with two Grey Cups. A lot of success, built a pretty good culture there. It's not ideal that it's not going to start with winning ways here, but I still have to believe that he's going to find a way to turn things around. And if that's not this year, it sucks, but I don't think that was a bad hire in the offseason. Like, there's a lot of things that make sense in terms of what they do that haven't worked out, which is a problem, but like to Ken's point, 100% he was in. I agree about the quarterback sneak from Bryson Barnes, but he was messaging earlier today. Oseg cares first and foremost about real estate. The sports teams are just cover for that. I don't believe that is the case. Like, I think they're devastated right now. I think they're just, and look, everyone's in this together. I don't think anyone's feeling good about this. I don't think anyone sitting back and saying, man, this is a great time. The fans, the media, the players, the coaches, ownership, management, like no one is sitting back saying, ah, this is great. Glad the real estate's working from an ownership standpoint. No chance. 0% chance. Guaranteed they're devastated, just like everybody else. But it hasn't worked. And even when you do things the right way, you bring in Ryan Dinwiddie, two-time Grey Cup winning head coach, you're 0-6. You brought in Jerry Towne and Chris Schwartz, two highly respected
23: experienced names in medical. Like, it's like there's things that just don't make sense. And you look at the injured list, it's every bit as big now as it was last year. I mean, it's a tough sport, but just hope things turn around. Creature, Noah, always a pleasure.
2: Two age, good to have you back.
23: Yeah. Yeah, pretty interesting day. Looking forward, you know what, it's that time of year. You know, we'll try to get Titans guest, a Blackjacks guest, a Rapid guest. One a day this week. There's a lot of good sports stories in this city. Titans are doing well again. Blackjacks could host a playoff game. Rapid are absolutely crushing it. And obviously, Atletico Ottawa will, you know, they're in third place. There's a lot of sports teams in this city. Some might say there's too many, but they deserve some love too. And at this time of year, it's kind of the dog days of the summer, especially with the Red Blacks 0-6 and the World Cup ending. Need to spread some love to some teams doing some good things. Thanks to our guests today, Stephen Caldwell and Taffy Charles. And for Noah Luden and Graham Creech, I'm AJ Jakubek. Have yourself a fantastic Monday night.
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26: I'm Patricia Bowl. Ahead tonight, stop and stay a while and ease congestion. 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
18: All right, let's bring in our Red Blacks pre- and post-game analyst. He was up late last night trying to console the good fan base after the latest loss. We welcome to the show on the Gabriel Pizza Hotline, Duke Ellingson. How are you doing this morning, Duke?
19: I'm doing well, JR. Seems like you and I just saw each other a few hours ago.
18: We did see each other.
19: You didn't get much sleep either, my friend.
18: No, but I didn't have to. I don't know. Are we at the consoling stage with the post game callers and texters, or what's the state of the nation right now from what you can glean?
19: Well, it was interesting again because I was just saying to Maddie that we have a ton of calls and a ton of texts and emails as always. Many of them from some folks that I haven't necessarily heard from regularly on the show. So, again, just showing this cross-section of fans in Ottawa that still have an opinion, still really care, still have ideas on how to fix it. And so there wasn't so much consoling as just still a lot of frustration and anger. And that's a game I think everybody would, that if anybody watched that game, you would agree that Ottawa should probably have put that away long before it got anywhere near overtime. And so, you know, you can't just say there were no positives because they did play, you know, really well for most of that game, but they didn't finish. They didn't, the two drives in the third quarter when they were down, obviously the three shots from inside the two and then the interception on the next drive, points at either of those drives, they win the game. We're not having this conversation. So there was some things to be positive about, but when you blow a 17-point fourth quarter lead at home, they just have no business losing that game, and I think everyone was just so frustrated that they couldn't get it over the finish line.
18: Yeah, again, it feels like I think all the games this year, Duke, I'm hard pressed to think of a game in which they're getting blown out. Like they're competitive in pretty much, and they played some of the best teams in the league so far. I think Winnipeg is more middle of the pack, but you know, overall, they've been competitive. But it's the same thing. It's five or six plays every game. And sometimes it's situational football, which Ryan Dinwiddie talks about all the time. And here we are last night, Duke, a time count penalty against and a timeout that had to be burned. Otherwise, it would have been. Those are the simple plays that you're supposed to have solved in training camp, are you not?
19: 100%. And I know that there was some discussion on the sidelines. It was good to have Steve Bunda down there because he's able to hear and see some of what went on. But it sounded like the, in the first case that you mentioned in the first half where they took the time count, that they felt like there should have been a clock, a game clock, or sorry, a play clock reset for whatever reason administratively on the field. It didn't happen. But, you know, in both those cases that you mentioned, the Red Blacks were bringing in a different package of players. You saw a bunch of guys coming in and off, on and off the field. And you're right, with the new rules and the 35-second clock winding immediately, you've got to be way more urgent, and you can't put yourself in those situations. Both of them, as you said, could have ended up in touchdowns that didn't happen because of those situational awareness things. And so those are the ones that drive coaches crazy. You know, you can pin it a little bit if you want on the referees, but at the end of the day, there's enough plays out there for the Red Blacks in that game that were solely on their shoulders.
18: A couple of specific plays I want to ask you about. The second and one from the goal line that it looked like Bryson Barnes, the sneak quarterback, maybe made it in, maybe he didn't. There was a later in the game, Winnipeg got a review, like the command center said, we want to look again. That was the game tying touchdown, actually, that they eventually ruled a touchdown that wasn't in the first place. Should the command center have looked at that again because it appeared to be close? Like, how should that have played out, or do you think it was officiated and called correctly?
19: Well, that was another one that I think the Red Blacks had a just reason to say, you know, it wasn't administered in the same way, you know, that play. And my understanding is that the command center, my understanding is that any play that could have resulted in a score or a turnover that was obviously tight enough that it wasn't easy to see on the field gets reviewed because they don't want to make a mistake on such an important play. And so I thought, just as you did, that Barnes was close enough that it warranted a review, and I think Dinwiddie was all the way down to the goal line asking for that. Didn't get it. Then they had to run the third down play without, you know, the benefit of taking a bit of a break and seeing what the result of that play was. Whereas Winnipeg, in that same situation, that ball was right at the plane of the goal line. You could tell it was close, and they did review it. And regardless of the outcome, it would have been first and goal from the one anyways. But they called it a touchdown because the command center needs to get involved. So I thought it was odd that they didn't at least look at it. I was up in the press box at that point, and I couldn't see it. As you were, I couldn't see from my vantage point or on the TV if it was that obvious, but it felt at least close enough that they should have taken a look.
18: Do you think, and Bryson Barnes, it was after one of the losses, and there's so many of them now, I can't keep them all apart, right? But Ottawa's inability to convert third and shorts in a game was like, you know, why is this such a situation now, seemingly for years now here in Ottawa? And in the first half, they had no issues, right? But, you know, they converted probably, what, four or five?
19: Yeah.
18: Where, you know, he kind of took us half a second and then kind of leaped over the top of the pile and got first downs. Easy to say now, Monday morning quarterbacking, but the three sneaks at the goal line in a row that were all kind of the same thing. Should they have changed it up a little bit, even gone to the other side, or was it correct, given the fact that it had worked so many times before, just keep pounding it and hoping it would work?
19: Yeah, I think you can make a case for both, and I was going to say, ironically, in the first Winnipeg drive of the game, Ottawa stopped them on third and one or third and short and got the ball there early in the game. But no, you know, I thought when you're on the 2 yard line, and Ryan did what he talked about this after the game, you know, and he said we thought we would just get it, you know, sneak it to the one and then two shots we'll get it in from there, which is a sound strategy. I get that, but I thought from the 2 yard line, you know, maybe you line up in a more traditional way, run something where the defense may not know exactly what's coming, and you know, maybe you score that way. But certainly from two shots from the one, with the success that they've been having, you should get in. But the interesting thing, again, last night with Dinwiddie's comments after the game, he mentioned on third down, he said, and then we had a couple of guys go the wrong way. And I made this comment in the post-game show. It feels like a little bit that shouldn't be your, like, that feels like overcoaching to me. It feels like when you're in that third and goal from the one, it's just a straight ahead, get low with your offensive lineman and just, you know, burrow in there or jump up, whatever it is. But having guys go the wrong direction, I'm using air quotes, tells me that there was a more complicated sort of approach to that play, and I don't understand that. I just feel like it should just be straight, hard-nosed, straight-ahead football and not worrying about you know, guys, quote-unquote, going the wrong way. So I found that a bit odd. He also mentioned that maybe, looking back, he should have taken the field goal, but I thought that would have been absolutely the wrong call in that moment.
18: Yeah.
19: Because what happened was you got the worst-case scenario is you don't score, but you pin the other team at the 1 yard line. You get a stop, which they did. Either they give up a safety, which those 2 points likely would have been the end result of the game, or you get a great field position on a punt, which they did, and then Jake Mayer threw an interception. So he was his strategy to go for it was absolutely the right move, and they should have had points out of one of those two drives, and we wouldn't be having this conversation this morning.
18: Nor would we be having the conversation, and we'd be talking about their first win, because if any of the what he called four. He said four the two in two overtimes, you know, the where they play actually overtimes, the mini games, whatever you want to call them. Those were like just, and again, maybe that's why DBs are DBs and not wide receivers. They can't catch, but especially the Shakur Brown one. I mean, you haul that in, Ottawa wins the game. Again, it's five or six plays, it feels like, every single game. Whether it's execution or whether it's situational, Ottawa comes up short every single game.
19: Yeah, and you know what? There was a couple of those that, you know, maybe were reaction kind of plays for the DBs, where maybe it wasn't as simple as it looked on the field. But I thought two of them, at least, I think I'm thinking it was the Brown one and the Ruffin one, to me felt like, yes, you just have to catch that ball. That's, you are a DB, I get it, but when, you know, interceptions happen all, you know, in every league all day long, and when you have those opportunities, just one of them would have, especially in overtime, obviously would have ended the game, and Ottawa would have won. So, yeah, you always look at those four or five key plays. I'm also, as many people were last night, JR, just mystified beyond belief at Ottawa's defensive strategy on those two-point conversions in overtime, where they, you know, and again, Dinwiddie talked about, they were actually playing what they call a match zone. Don't have to get into the nuances of the match right now, but the zone, when you're playing zone on the goal line, you're just inviting teams to have an easy throw, which they did in both cases. And if you look at the Ottawa, the incomplete pass at the end of the game, Winnipeg was playing at the goal line, press coverage, and daring Ottawa to try to beat you over the top, and they knocked the ball down, because that's how you play goal line defense. You don't stand 7-8 yards deep in the end zone and play any kind of zone. So I don't know what William Fields was doing in that situation.
18: Yeah. You look at Ottawa's two plays. So Eugene Lewis had to make this all world catch for them to get the first one. And then the second one, he had to throw into triple coverage.
19: Yeah.
18: And meanwhile, the Winnipeg, they could not have looked any easier.
19: Both of
18: them were the exact same play, to my untrained eye, the exact same play. So, okay. All right. So we've kind of gone through all the things that went poorly. I wanted to ask you about getting a lot of reaction. I know you guys did on the post game show as well about Jake Mayer's post game, with AJ. I kind of gave my thoughts last hour, but what were yours? Because it certainly didn't come across that well to listeners and to viewers of the game.
19: Well, to be totally honest, I was quite shocked by the tone, and in the post game, it's just an immediate reaction, but even the tone of voice to me sounded, I used the word chipper, like almost upbeat. And
18: right.
19: I get that there were some positives, and, you know, you had a big lead, and many things went well, and you played well as a quarterback, and I think the offense overall played pretty well, but the tone that needs to be struck there by your quarterback is anger and frustration and disappointment. And, you know, he gave so much credit to the Bombers, so much credit to Drew Brown, and all those things are fine. And being a sportsmanlike guy, I get all of that. But, wow, you need to – first thing out of your mouth is we never in a million years should have lost that game. I need to do better. I had the ball in my hands with a minute to go in the game after Winnipeg tied it. And we went 2-0. I didn't get it done. Yes, we did some good things, but boy, oh boy, it just felt to me like he was happy with how exciting the game was, and maybe how well the offense had played. But at no time did it feel like there was a simmering anger and frustration at the way they lost that game, and that's what I would have expected from him. And I just felt like it was a bit of an affront, honestly, to the fans that he didn't seem to be more angry.
18: Yeah, I think my impression of it was that he was trying to spin it in a positive way, and that it just fell flat, right? That's not what people are looking for. It's almost becomes, when you're the quarterback in that situation, you may have felt that way, but you have to be performative, right? You have to do what you said. However you feel, you can't come across that way. So that was not good either.
19: No, and I thought Ryan Dinwiddie, again, we've seen him in previous years and even this year be really quite upset and obviously angry and point fingers at certain things. And he took a bit of a, hey, we just didn't make the plays when we needed. needed to, but you could tell he wasn't going to just completely throw his team under the bus. Maybe he's not all that shocked at where they sit today, given the roster reconstruction and everything, but just felt as a player, like I just know how I would have felt walking in there after blowing that lead and not getting it done. I just would have been, I would have not even wanted to be interviewed, and I would have had more respect for Jake Mayer had he said, I don't want to talk to anybody right now, than kind of the way he came off. So I get what he maybe was trying to accomplish, but in the moment, I thought it was tone deaf.
18: James Duke Ellingson is our Red Blacks pre- and post-game analyst. So 0-6, bye week this week, and then another home game against the best team right now, maybe in the CFL, but certainly in the East, the Montreal Alouettes. So what do you think happens this week, if anything?
19: Well, I think something has to happen, and I don't know. I mean, on the field, one thing we haven't really touched on, I thought the offensive line got super banged up last night, and I thought, you know, for all of that, they did pretty well to hold the fort as well as they did. So it's not like you've got eight guys on both sides of the ball that you can bring in that are going to be an immediate upgrade on the field. You're trying to build something with structure. I mean, the BC Lions fired their special teams coordinator a couple of weeks ago after some egregious play by that part of the team. I don't understand. If I'm Ryan Dinwiddie, I don't know why we're playing zone defense on the goal line. I don't know if he signed off on that, but, you know, I think some coaches have to be called to account. We've talked a lot about the OSEG structure. We've talked about Sean Burke's record as a general manager. You've got 2 weeks now. I think doing nothing on either front office or on the field sends a bit of a terrible message, I think, to a fan base that's just saying, can you guys acknowledge that we have a problem and we got to fix it? So I would be surprised if nothing happens in the next few days, but I don't know exactly where they go from here. You know, you look at player development, you look at scouting, you look at the guys around the league that have come in from different teams' negotiation lists, and, you know, I can't really point to too many players on this roster where Ottawa has done a great job. Like, I mean, Justin Hardy's an obvious one. Mm-hmm. Khalil Pimpleton, I think you have to give him credit for finding him. So there's some guys, but boy, oh boy, the talent gap still, to me, is significant, and at 0-6 with the schedule that they have ahead of them, I honestly, JR, can't see them. I see 0-10 very easily here before we get to the end of August. So I just don't know what it is, but I think I'd like to see OSEG get in front of a microphone and a camera and acknowledge that they're committed and trying. And right. I don't know. I just feel like it's the fans have almost turned their back in terms of why can't we have any kind of sustained success in this league like everybody else?
18: Well, my thought on it has been that, you know, and I'm going to start with the most important position in football. Well, beyond front office coaching is the quarterback. Yeah. And, you know, they let the quarterback position, and when Trevor Harris left, they've been second best at the position in pretty much every single game they've been in for seven years now. Like, it's not a formula for success, and they keep trying to hammer away at this. But, you played, unfortunately, and I want to bring this back, when you played on some teams that weren't very good for a lot of years. And is the culture of losing, can you speak a little bit to that and how ingrained that can become, and where, you know, like players can be moved in and out, you know, coaches, managers, everybody can be moved in and out, but there's kind of something that sets in an organization, how difficult it is to get rid of it?
19: Yeah, I mean, it's a bit of apples to oranges for me and for Ottawa sports fans when you go back to that era of the, well, you know, I'll call it the end of the Rough Rider era, where it was very evident that from a front office perspective, they'd given up, they didn't care. There was nobody in the front office when other teams had, you know, the likes of a Wally Buono and a Cal Murphy and Don Matthews, and you go on and on. Ottawa literally had just a revolving door of no names and cronies of owners and friends who came in to play a role, and it was embarrassing. I mean, I could tell you stories that you wouldn't even believe about the gap in terms of ability to bring in players and talent. Ironically, in those years, I mean, you know, we had Damon Allen as a Hall of Fame quarterback. We had Tom Burgess, who was a very serviceable quarterback in this league for a long time. We had players on the field in some of those years, but it was just the front office was a complete joke. That's not the case here, and I don't believe that OSEG in any way, shape, or form doesn't care about winning or doesn't doesn't care about competing. I just think they haven't found the right people in the front office to get that done. Talent, scouting, all of those things have to be looked at. But, you know, the players, I tell you, at 0-6, there's such a huge difference between even 1-5 and 0-6 going on this bye week. And I feel like the players start to recognize that, you know, they don't have the right people on the field, or the coaches aren't putting them in the right spots, and it can spiral very quickly. And that's what I worry about again when you get to this position and you look at your schedule and you come back and, you know, you're playing against the best team in the league and it just feels like there's no hope. So players begin to check out even if they don't say it or admit it or talk about it to the media.
18: Right.
19: And then it's really, really hard to turn that around. And, you know, you mentioned it off the top. It's now 12 straight losses for this franchise going back to September of last year.
18: So if management needs, ownership needs to send a message to the fans of we're not going to stand for this, and whatever you want to call it, a sacrificial lamb or lambs need to be pitched overboard, is something as simple as, you know, changing the starting quarterback, be it McLeod, Bethel, Thompson, or if they think that Bryson Barnes is a future guy, is it too early for like huge on-field decisions, or should everything be on the table right now, even at 0-6 when you're only two games out of a playoff spot?
19: Well, I think the pride of Ryan Dinwiddie, and again, it should always be about what's best for the team and what gives us the best chance to win. I have a hard time imagining that he's going to say, after all that transpired, and we saw Drew Brown last night, and they both played well. I mean, let's give them both credit. They had moments of where things didn't go particularly well, and then they both played in spots very well. Drew Brown played incredibly well in the fourth quarter, so we all saw that Drew Brown is every bit as good a quarterback, if not better, than Jake Mayer. But Ryan Dinwiddie hitched his wagon to Mayer, and so he's not all of a sudden going to say, I'm dumping him, I'm cutting him, I'm bringing in MBT or Bryson Barnes as my new starter. That's too dramatic, and I don't think Dinwiddie's there yet. But I think the fans would like to see an acknowledgement that, you know what, we've got to make some decisions here at key positions. We've got to make some decisions with our coaching staff. Are we putting players in the right spot? Do we have the right players? And I think from a sacrificial lamb perspective, when you look at his record, unfortunately, Sean Burke is the one that would have maybe not move the needle, if you will, but I think people would say, okay, at least they're not going to let somebody with that kind of a career record here get a pass during a bye week where we have an opportunity to start doing a bit of a reset. So that's kind of where you'd almost have to start.
18: Okay, I want to end with just on Ryan Dinwiddie. Came to town, obviously Grey Cup champion with Toronto. I think hopes were high. I think he's a good coach, but the evidence so far, like, is there a talent deficiency in certain areas? Absolutely. But there have been, he harps, like all coaches do, about situational football. I'm going to go back to where, you know, we started this whole thing with the time count. Like, the 6 games into the season, this stuff shouldn't be happening. How much of this rests on right now in the hands of the head coach as well?
19: I mean, at the end of the day, he needs to own it all, and game preparation, all of that that they go. I mean, it was interesting in the pregame, he talked about how they had such a great week of practice.
18: Yeah.
19: And felt like they were really locked in was the word that he used. He talked about no mistakes during the walkthrough on Saturday where, you know, everybody's supposed to just walk through their assignments. They do, okay, if so-and-so goes down in a game, who's going in? All those things, you know, it felt like, he has said himself, sometimes when the lights go on, the guys that don't make those mistakes in practice are making them in games. But ultimately, that is on him. And if the same guys making the same mistakes or the same side of the ball is making the same mistakes, then somebody has to be accountable for it. And so, yes, at the end of the day, it's all on him to get his team ready to play both sides of the ball, have structure, understand what you're going to do. And, you know, you made a point earlier about the two-point conversions. Every team practices during the week, right? Red zone offense,
18: yep.
19: And then two-point conversion offense. What are our key plays? How are we going to run offensive, and what are we going to do on defense? And when they got in that situation, when the lights were brightest, they got very fortunate that Eugene Lewis made an all-world catch that probably shouldn't have been a completion, and then the other one was incomplete because they didn't have a plan. They didn't have a play to counteract what Winnipeg was doing, and on the other side of the ball, they literally was like, they thought, let's play zone.
18: And Duke, who's the offensive coordinator in Winnipeg? It's Tommy Condell, the guy who couldn't get it done last year here in Ottawa.
19: Like, exactly.
18: The stories almost write themselves at this stage.
19: Right, because I'll bet you Mike O'Shea has a pretty big hand in what is planned for the two-point,
18: yes,
19: both sides of the ball. And that's his job, ultimately, to give his coordinators direction you know, anyway, so it's the same root problem that when the game is at its tightest, Ottawa can't get it done. Defensively, they couldn't get a stop in the fourth quarter when they had the big lead, and offensively, they couldn't get anything going, and they couldn't generate even one single point, which would have ultimately won that game for them. So you can't win when you do those little things, as you say.
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18: World Cup final, Spain and Argentina. Spain looking for its second World Cup, Argentina looking for its fourth. Only one team tried to win this game, and that was Spain, and it took until the 106th minute for them to do it.
30: Lamine Yamal, Pedro Porro, Williams, and thundered in for Spain by Ferran Torres!
18: There it is. Ferran Torres, who came off the bench as a second-half substitute, scored in the 106th minute in extra time, overtime, for the one and only goal of the match. Spain wins it 1-0, a game in which they outshot, so this is attempts at the net, shots at the net, toward the net, 20-2, including Argentina had zero shots, attempts at the net during the 90 minutes of regulation time. The only two they had came after they went down 1-0, when they were obviously pressing for the tying goal. And Spain outshot them, like saves by the goalie, 12-0. This was a pitiful Argentinian performance. Here's ESPN's Steve McManaman on that.
0: I concur with everybody. I hated the Argentina performance. There's this thing where they'll do anything to get a victory and, you know, they'll try tricks and the dark arts, etc., etc. We've heard it and heard it and heard it, but it's a really bad image for them, isn't it? You know, it doesn't look good. It doesn't look great. You're talking about the, you know, arguably the greatest player in the world, yet his teammates act as if, you know, they're not interested in football. They just want to do anything else apart from win a football match. They'll just do it by fair means or foul. They'll kick, they'll punch, they'll drag, they'll dive, they'll do anything. I mean, we went crazy over Paraguay's performance against France. That was worse. That was awful today. And as you said, in the biggest game in the world, the eyes of the nation, the eyes of the whole universe looking at this game, and you're subjected to that, where, as you said, if you're a neutral, all you're praying for is, you know what, I hope Spain score.
3: Yeah.
0: I hope Spain score, and then let's finish this game and get over with. And then after the end of the game, we're all sitting there going, I bet you Argentina caused chaos after the game. I bet you they're going to be pushing and pulling and fighting. And of course, that happens as well off camera, you know. And it's just, I mean, I'm glad the result's gone.
3: Yeah.
0: Argentina were awful. And I thought their performances today was terrible.
18: Spot on.
4: Tell me how you really feel, please.
18: No, like, it was terrible.
4: It was garbage.
18: You know, they're doing... It was exactly like he described. I love the term the dark arts in soccer, which is, you know, again, taking extra shots at guys when the refs isn't looking, the fake injuries. I love the fact this was just sweet justice that the Enzo Gonzalez, the guy who took the second yellow, so got red carded for Argentina out of the game, late in regulation, his first yellow came from simulation, came from faking an injury. That was just the sweet, sweet justice that's the reason why they ended up a man short for the rest of the match. Like, Spain played it to try to win. They played great football. They were the best team, through the entire tournament. On the whole, they were the only team trying to win yesterday. That would have been, even if it had gone to penalty kicks and Spain wouldn't have won, that wouldn't have been justice.
4: No.
18: Let alone, like, when Argentina, well, they were playing for penalty kicks the entire game. Like, Messi was totally taken out of the game. So anyway, it was, you know, everybody around the world would be watching that game. Unfortunately, for the game of soccer, was probably not for a lot of people who would be just maybe have only watched that game or a handful of games. Your impression of it is, oh, that's soccer. There we go. It's why I don't like the game. That's the unfortunate part, because it was a terrific tournament overall. It's a great tournament. You know, soccer made itself a lot of new fans. Unfortunately, people who were late to the game and only watched yesterday would have gone, ah, that's garbage.
4: That's what I was going to say. And what was a wonderful tournament with wonderful performances, great games, high drama, and for it to be capped with that sort of championship game, with that sort of play by Argentina, is deplorable. It's a bit of a black eye on the tournament, because that is the final game. That is the crown jewel, that final. And it's almost like Argentina either figured out before the match or pretty early on, we are way outclassed here against Spain. We do not have a hope in heck here.
18: Yeah.
4: We're going to rely on our keeper. We're going to try to foul our way, maybe get Spain into some card trouble, and then get ourselves a man up. Maybe that is what we need to happen to be able to compete. And Spain was absolutely phenomenal. Argentina was not in that match.
18: No.
4: At all.
18: Well, if not for Martinez, the keeper for Argentina, that's a 4 or 5-0 game. Like, he made some tremendous
4: saves. Did not have a shot attempt the entire regulation time.
18: Yeah.
4: A full 90 minutes plus.
18: With Messi on your team.
4: Yes.
18: Yeah. And I don't know, maybe he was a little bit out of gas. Maybe they were all out of gas and they just figured, you know, let's just try and get it a penalty kicks and win it that way.
4: It was embarrassing.
18: It was for a country that, you know, is one of the greatest soccer playing countries in the world, Argentina. That was a pitiful performance. Pitiful. So Spain, best team in the tournament, they win, so that is...
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7: We'll start with the Red Blacks. Back home last night, taking on the Winnipeg Blue Bombers. Ottawa, of course, in search of its first win. Winnipeg 3-2 coming in. Red Blacks looked good for much of the game. They were the better team through much of the game. They entered the second half with a 10-point lead. They drove down to the one-yard line to start the third quarter and had three cracks from the one-yard line. Well, actually, the first was from the two. So from the two and then the one, and then didn't get in either time, although the second down one looked like it might have been in, but they didn't review it. Anyway, went to third down. They got stopped, turned the ball over. Defense held. They punt. Winnipeg punts. Ottawa gets it back, drives down the field again. They're in position to go up with another touchdown when?
8: On second and goal. Mayer throws into the end zone and it's intercepted. Back to the end zone. And it's Jake Kelly, the extra DB out there, who gets the pick. And that was one that Jake Mayer would like to have back.
7: That was challenged by Ryan Dinwiddie for interference. Not upheld, the challenge. By the command center, Winnipeg took over. And from there, was kind of like just death by a thousand cuts, especially in the fourth quarter. Ottawa went into the fourth quarter with a 17-point lead and couldn't hold it, including a 7-point lead with less than 2 minutes to go when Winnipeg tied the game on a Drew Brown touchdown pass. So the game went to overtime. So these are the mini games. Each team gets the ball from the 35-yard line, the opposition's 35-yard line. So Ottawa got it first, kicked a field goal. Winnipeg got it. Ottawa had a chance to intercept. Drew Brown dropped the ball. Winnipeg kicked a field goal. Then Winnipeg started the next one. Ottawa had a chance to make an interception, dropped the ball. Winnipeg scored a field goal. Ottawa came back, tied it with another field goal. So then, under the new CFL overtime rules, last year, that game would have been declared a tie after two overtimes. This time, they keep going. There are no ties anymore in the CFL. So what happens is, it's just a series of one play from the other team's three-yard line. You either get it in, it's successful, or you don't. And so Ottawa had the first crack at it. They got their two-point score. Winnipeg matched it. Then Winnipeg started the next round. They got another two-point convert, and so Ottawa needed this to tie again and send it to another overtime.
8: Back to pass, looks left, throws into the end zone. It's knocked down, incomplete. It was intended for Keelan White. And the Ottawa Redblacks have lost their sixth straight game. This one, a heartbreaker in overtime. They're up 26-9 in the fourth quarter. And the Bombers, like they did last year here, find a way to win.
7: Yep, that's the best way to put it. That's AJ Jakubek with a call here on TSN 1200. The Blue Bombers, who I think it's more than fair to say were probably the second best team for much of the night. Ottawa was the better team, but they found a way, like good teams do, to win. And Ottawa, like bad teams do, found a way to lose. A game they should have won, and they found a way to lose it.
9: So, where would you like to start with this one?
7: Why don't you tell me your thoughts? You probably weren't up for the end.
9: Oh, no, I was. I was up for the entire game.
7: All right.
9: And I just don't know where to start, how they started the second half, maybe deciding to not challenge the second down, second and goal play.
7: Now
9: you're already down to one timeout because you had to call a timeout, so you prevented a time count violation.
7: Right.
9: So maybe you're looking to preserve, and maybe you're hoping up

0: upstairs will review it themselves. That doesn't happen. The defense does their job. You get the ball back.
1: Can I ask, because you're watching the game on TV. I'm at the game.
0: Yep.
1: What did TV say about that second, that goal line for Ottawa that may or may not have been in? Inconclusive?
0: Inconclusive.
1: Right. And it was called no touchdown on the field.
0: And it looked to me, my eyes, I was like, how did that not break the plane? But I know in terms of review,
1: you have to see the ball.
0: Official, it almost looked like both officials were staring at each other, almost waiting for the other to make the call, when it really should have been the near official, because he can see the plunge. He can see Barnes, his stomach's to him.
1: There's the refs on right on the sideline, on the line of scrimmage, who are watching for offside. And then there's literally an official that kind of stands, because they know, for the most part, that this is going to be a plunge. There's a person essentially kind of standing right behind the defense, whose job, I'm assuming, is to make the calls like that. Because the guys running in from the side, sometimes they're going to get blocked out completely. Like, that guy should make the call. So he was one of the guys that was staring.
0: But delay, and nobody wanted to make a call.
1: No.
0: So then it was real not in. You didn't break the plane. It's not a touchdown. It's now third and goal.
1: And then Ryan Dinwiddie said on the post-game show, in retrospect, that maybe he should have kicked a field goal on third and one, which is not the right answer.
0: No, because you've got them pinned at that point.
1: Exactly. If you don't get it on third and one, you've got them at the 1 yard line. And
0: it worked.
1: You hope that your defense can hold. They have to kick, and you're going to get the ball in great field position again, which is exactly what happened. The wrong thing to do would have been to kick the field goal there. Plus, I know they had failed on two first and goals there, but they were very successful. How many that Bryson Barnes came in? Four or five first downs. Like he would hesitate and then sort of jump over the top. The problem was they kept going to the same side over and over. And by the time that third and one at the goal line happened, the linebacker for Winnipeg kind of came right around the end. He's like standing there, and it's like, that's, you needed at one point to go the other way or to do something. And I'm not, I'm not Monday morning quarterbacking here, which it is. It's Monday morning and we're talking football. So that would be timely. Because they've tried sort of trick plays. Remember that little swing pass they made on one of the ones earlier this year, where it's like, why are you doing that? Like, you just need to just go over the right side. Just do something because they were successful. They kept going. It was the Vashon Cakes theory. Too much of a good thing is not a good thing.
0: Well, Dinwiddie did say too on the third down that there was a missed movement or a missed block, not a missed block, but it was a missed movement or a missed shift.
1: Something happened because the guy was standing right there.
0: Oh, yeah. Like, it was just waiting for him.
1: There was no
0: and
1: hole.
0: You're right. They just kept going to the left side way too often. And eventually, like, the Bombers are going to catch up to that and stuff you. And that's exactly what happened with three goes, the first one from the second yard line. And you turn the ball over, but the defense holds and
1: get the ball back, you drive it down, and that's the interception that you just heard.
0: And then you decide to review that, which I thought, looking at the review, I thought Hardy just ran into the defender. Like, the defender's just standing there.
1: Well, I was at the game. He threw the challenge flag pretty much right away.
0: Mayer is kind of calling it, too, that, hey, there was pass interference there.
1: They don't want to overturn something unless it's blatant. And I agree with you. It was kind of like Hardy sort of turned into the the defender has a right to the turf he has, right? And it was kind of like Hardy turned into him. Was
0: that a bit of a, I don't want to say panic move, but a bit of a, crap, we got a hope and a prayer.
1: Yeah. So that cost them their second timeout and their only challenge. So they didn't, now there was nothing really that came up the rest of the game where they would have liked to have had their challenge. I don't know that the timeout in their back pocket would have changed anything either. That was, they called the first timeout for a time count to stop a time count violation. They had a time count violation as well. He has stressed so much situational football. And here there's two occasions right there where they had a time count, time ran out, and another time they had to use a timeout to stop a time count violation. Like, those are the basics. And those are the plays, the little plays that teams like Winnipeg, winning pedigree, Mike O'Shea's been doing it forever. They make those plays. They don't make those mistakes. Those little mistakes that all add up. Ottawa, the dropped interceptions. I think Dinwiddie said after the game, four of them, but the two of them in the first two overtimes.
0: Brutal.
1: Like, they catch either one of those, and as Jeff Avery pointed out in the broadcast, that's the reason defensive backs are defensive backs and not receivers.
0: I heard Duke say the same thing in the post.
1: They
0: We're
1: can't
0: all
1: catch.
0: Thinking that.
1: They
0: We're
1: can't.
0: All, but four.
1: I know.
0: You gotta get one.
1: Yeah. But those are the little things. It's all these little things. Like, they're not getting outclassed by any of these teams. Like, they're not losing by 40 points. But it's like death by a thousand cuts in all of these games. There's five or six preventable mistakes, and every team makes mistakes, but Ottawa makes four to five more mistakes on crucial plays than the other team has, and that's the reason they're 0-6. They've lost 12 games in a row dating back to last season. 12. And six in a row this year, four of the six at home. At least last night, what have I said about football? If you're going to be bad, don't be boring.
0: Yes.
1: Okay? I didn't think they were boring last night. That was a fun game. If you were at the game or you watched the game or listened to the game, it was a fun game. Entertaining game, had lots of talking points, goes to overtime. They've got a chance to win. From that point of view, it was entertaining. But at the end of the day, the reason that people aren't showing up to games now, and it's becoming quite concerning. Last night's crowd, now they knew on a Sunday night, and this is across the league. The Sunday night games do not draw.
0: It's a bad play.
1: Anywhere. It's for TV. And I think all the teams get one Sunday night game. Like, they all kind of have to take one for the league. And this was Ottawa's turn to take one on a Sunday night. So you're never probably going to get great crowds anywhere on a Sunday night. But, you know, and the first game of the year was bad weather. We can excuse away everything. But right now, you know, there aren't many people going to games. And if we boil it all down to, we go back to, you know, the Red Blacks have been bad since 2018. We're now on to 8 years. You know, they went to the Grey Cup in 2018. So from 2019 on, with the lost year to the pandemic, it's been 7 years. They made the playoffs once, and they are very clearly, it looks like, not going to be a playoff contender this year.
0: And that 1 year that they were in the playoffs, they were competitive. Every other season really has not been competitive. It hasn't been a season where
1: 3-4 wins.
0: It's been brutal.
1: Yeah.
0: It's just been brutal play. And that's where it is good to be entertaining and not boring. It's a lot easier to be entertaining and lose when you already have a couple of wins in your back pocket than it is to be now 0-6.
1: Mm-hmm.
0: And you look at the overtime, the 2-point converts, the difference there. It was a hope and a prayer for the Red Blacks to get one.
1: A Geno Lewis catch. Had no
0: insane
1: business catching that. The first
0: TV thought it was dropped. TV thought it
1: everybody
0: was,
1: thought it was
0: gone.
1: Dropped. When he threw it, it was into double coverage, and Geno Lewis is between the two Winnipeg defenders. I kind of didn't even really follow it because it was like, that's got no chance. And then all of a sudden, they see the refs put up his arms and like, what? He caught that? But that took an incredible play for Ottawa to convert their first 2-point convert in the, I guess we'll call it the third overtime. And meanwhile, Winnipeg, guy runs down at the goal line. He's wide open. It's pitch and catch. And then the next time, exact same thing.
0: Both times.
1: It was the exact same play. And, you know, I heard Duke on the post game show sort of explain sort of the match zone or whatever, like what's supposed to happen. Well, what's supposed to happen if you're in is that you're standing at the goal line. You're not standing 5 yards into your own end zone. The guy runs to the goal line, turns around. He's wide open.
0: So what did the Bombers do on the Red Blacks attempt to try to prolong overtime?
1: Exactly.
0: That's exactly what they did. They were on the goal line.
1: Yeah.
0: They rushed, right? The offensive line again. Horrible fourth quarter. And I know there are some injuries too in that game. Horrible in overtime. Jake Mayer again having to rush a bunch of throws, but that's what the Bombers do. And I think actually, I don't even think they rushed. I think there was only four. And they got in on Jake Mayer very fast. And then the rest of the Bombers defense is at the line and there's nothing there. The Red Blacks didn't have a hope on that final play because of those circumstances. These are the things that frustrate Red Blacks fans, to no end. And you just, although entertaining, there's just so many flaws and so many opportunities missed. And it was a good first half and it was a nice lead to have. But as soon as the ball started to roll in the other direction, the Red Blacks could not stop it. and the Bombers come back to win, and you're now 0-6.
1: I have the crack stats guy here.
0: Oh, here we go.
1: Stats page in front of me. So in Ottawa's final four possessions in the second half, so essentially the fourth quarter.
0: Wasn't good.
1: Two and out. Three plays, two and out. So their final four drives were not drives at all. They didn't move the ball. They had a total of 25 yards in four series.
0: And that's the moment that you need the offense to do what they did in the first half, at least drive the ball and get some points. All you had to do was get one more score.
1: Mm-hmm.
0: In that second half, you just had to get one more score.
1: You know what? Just drive the ball a little bit just to give the defense a blow.
0: I thought the defense did their job, other than maybe the secondary catching a couple of picks. I thought the defense did their job.
1: They did until the fourth quarter, and then it was almost like the same play over and over and over again. It was about 20 yards down the, you know, between the middle hash marks. I don't know how many completions were made there. They were throwing it to a spot, and for the most part, the guy was wide open. And
0: Dinwiddie said they told the defense,
1: yeah,
0: this is what they're doing. This is what they're going to do, but you can't stop it. That's almost worse. Either you're not listening or you're not playing, not calling the right plays because you understand what the Bombers are doing against you, yet you can't
1: stop.
0: You can't stop it.
1: No.
0: So that's worse. You've got a bye week now.
1: They have a bye week.
0: And what changes, and that might be a conversation later on in the morning, but what changes can you hope to make with this 0-6 team through a bye week that is going to have some sort of impact moving forward? Yeah, you saw some better things. The offense moved the ball for a half and a half of a quarter in the third quarter. But the mistakes, the little things are still there that prevent you from getting wins. So what can you do to change it? Greg Bell started to run the ball, started to have some magic there in the third quarter, really starting to chew up some yards. And then you get away from him. He's having first down runs, and you get away from him.
1: Well, they had a couple where it was like they gave it to him on first down. They didn't gain anything, and so then it became what we've seen for much of this year, a lot of second and longs, and that's just not a recipe for success for this offense and for Jake Mayer. Second and long is not their specialty. You know, and that's why they were successful earlier in the game. Like, you're right, Greg Bell was ripping off some 8 and 9 yard runs. It was second and short. You know, even just some first down runs for first downs, right? They had some success on the ground for the first, like you look at the stats. They had more passing yards, more rushing yards, obviously more net offense. They had fewer penalties, sacks.
0: They had big plays.
1: Yeah. Right. You know, they had one more giveaway. They had a turnover on downs and the interception in the end zone, which cost you at least 3, if not 7 points. Fewer penalties. I think I said that. Like, you know, all of the numbers would suggest that the Red Blacks should have won this game. Add it all up, and they didn't. And it comes right down to Winnipeg has a winning pedigree, and Ottawa has a losing pedigree. That's all it is. That's the reality of the situation. When push comes to shove, Ottawa will...
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0: Let's make that a little bit more accurate. They pulled one out of their ass, as they always do. I have no belief in that Bombers team, but they find ways to pull games out of their ass. So there you go. There's a way to start The Drive. Good to be back. AJ Jakubek alongside Graham Creech and Noah Luden here till 6 o'clock. Talk a lot of football and soccer and whatever you want to hit on. You can text us on our Gabriel Pizza text line 12-1200, where standard messaging rates do apply. Couple of irons in the fire guest wise, but as of right now, nothing nailed down. Could have something in our next segment. It's early or bust. From a football perspective, for possible guest this hour, he's going golfing at 4:30. He might be able to do 2:25. We'll see. We'll find out in our next segment.
16: But on the program today, yeah, a lot of Red Blacks talk, a lot of World Cup final talk, and just overall tournament talk as well. Terrible final. Pretty good tournament. That was my take on things. We'll hit on a lot of that. And again, you can text us on our Gabriel Pizza text line, 12-1200, where standard messaging rates do apply. Wide open today. You can hit on anything. Ask us anything. Happy to engage in whatever direction you want to go over the course of the next 4 hours. Graham Creech, happy Monday. How are you?
20: Happy Monday, AJ. Good to hear happy Monday again from Aaron John. I'm doing well. A little tired, crazy busy, but unbelievable weekend. Yeah, looking forward to spending a few weeks with you and hearing about your travels and whatnot. And I feel like it's in a good mood listening to the intro, and then Red Blacks highlight is just like, and we'll get into that, I'm sure, throughout the day.
16: Noah Luden, happy Monday. How are you?
21: Happy Monday, AJ, Graham. I'm okay. Yeah, also busy. Last night did not end in the PM, so coming back in the next day, never fun, but tough Red Blacks game that I'm sure we're gonna talk about in great detail. That was a interesting one on all facets of the game, but I'm good. Ready for another week of the drive. Happy to see you back.
16: Yeah, it's good to be back.
21: For a week, like for a full like week, not just like a day here and then you're out again. Like you're back.
16: I'm back. I'm basically here the rest of the summer. I mean, I've been here, but it's been, we'll start with this. We'll start with the old fluff segment, because there's going to be a lot of time to get into the other topics, and in particular the Red Blacks. But yeah, it's been a bit of a wild 6 weeks, and it is good to be back. I'm going to tell you, like, I was absolutely exhausted coming back from Atlanta. Like, it was, I even told my girlfriend, I'm like, I can't travel for a bit. She's like, I don't believe you. But it was just constant on the go, here, there, everywhere, doing Red Blacks, coming back to do different things here. Like, it's not like I haven't been in Ottawa. It's just I haven't been on the drive because I've been doing football, doing soccer. And then the travels to the World Cup, which, yeah, it was awesome. But, yeah, a little too much by the end.
20: I know our buddy Matt Conesvita would be calling you out right now with that comment. He'd be right there with Alex.
16: But yeah, no, I'm good. I did nothing on Saturday. Like, I left the house twice on Saturday, but I was super lazy on Saturday. It was kind of a not much needed lazy day, but yeah, just, and the stress of travel. And I'm not going to get into Noah heard my Air Canada rant on Friday during the soccer game.
21: That was something.
16: Like, I actually can't believe that this is a thing now. Now, maybe it's been a thing for a while, but I've just never, like, I fly a lot. Like, I can't believe that if you buy, you buy a flight.
20: Mm-hmm.
16: And then you've got an opportunity to pay for your exact seat.
20: Yeah.
16: And generally for decades, I just don't bother with that. I'll sit where you put me.
20: Like, you get to the airport, you check in, and
16: you check in the day before. I'll sit where you put me. I don't really care. I'm not paying extra for that specific seat. Well, with Air Canada now, they're bumping people who don't pay for those seats.
20: Like, they oversell the flight, and then
16: they oversell the flight, and it's like, well, you didn't pay for your seat. You bought a ticket. That's what I was told. You bought a ticket. You did not buy a seat. I didn't get bumped. I was like second on the waiting list, and I got the last seat on the flight. But just the stress that caused me coming back from Atlanta to Ottawa, I was like, yeah. And I wasn't even mad at the time, and which probably led me to rant a day later. I was just like, In shock that's actually how Air Canada works.
20: So
16: like that's a top down problem.
20: That has been everywhere not everywhere, but that's been for a long time. Like, in a previous life, I used to deal with people that would get stuck in that situation. You'd call me en route.
16: Yeah.
20: And I'd fix that problem. The first trip I ever took with my now wife, it didn't impact us, but there was a family of like four or five that it impacted. They oversold by like two seats and they had same thing happened. So we ended up offering to give them our two tickets and we ended up flying the next morning. But because of snowstorms, we ended up arriving. So we ended up getting a direct flight, first class, and $500 each to spend with Air Canada within the next year. And we ended up arriving 45 minutes after our initial flight would have because of weather. But I'm bringing this up because it has been happening for a long time.
16: It's never happened to me. And like, I'm just blown away. Absolutely blown away that that's how you would operate a business. Nothing much more to say than that. But when that's the way your trip ends, like you're kind of done for a while. And I'm not going to lie, I'm done with Air Canada for a while. I'll fly Porter because Porter is the best airline in this country. I thought Air Canada was in the mix, but when that's how you treat your customers, you're not. You're bottom of the list now. Simple as that. Anyways.
20: AJ setting the tone for what was a horrendous choke job last night and a boring World Cup final. And add on top of that, AJ's travel and seat booking. Here we go.
16: Yeah. And no reason to get any, like when I was talking to, like there was a phenomenal lady in Atlanta working for Air Canada that was very transparent with me, awesome with me. And like, there's no reason to get mad at any of the great people working there. This is a top down problem. Like, all right, if that's the way you work, I'll spend my money elsewhere. And trust me, you know me.
20: I was going to say your trip started with maybe not having a rental car.
16: That was a different thing. Yeah. Anyways, I got there, but you know me, I'm going to travel more, just not with them. So thanks a lot. Thanks a lot for Porter. Porter can thank you as well. If I'm flying in Canada, I'm flying Porter.
0: Goodbye, Air Canada.
20: Yeah, yes. There you go. Good job, Noah. I like it.
16: Yeah, simple.
20: You want to, you know what? Can we turn it a little positive for a quick second?
16: Absolutely.
20: There will be negative energy today.
16: I love positivity.
20: So you'd never guess where I watched the World Cup final from, but I could give you a couple hints and you might be able to guess. They're known for their wings and it's on the other side of the river past Shawville.
16: Oh, Ladysmith.
20: Yes.
16: Yeah, great spot.
20: Yeah. So I'll never forget this World Cup.
16: A lot of Capitals and Blues stuff in there.
20: Just a lot of everything. Minnesota North Stars.
16: Yeah.
20: Oh, yeah, everything.
16: But there's some sort of, I asked months ago when I went there, there's some sort of Blues connection. And there's a lot of old school Blues stuff in there. The Capitals connection makes sense because it's not far from Shawville. Brian Murray, of course, coached the Capitals in the 80s. But yeah, great spot.
20: Yeah.
16: Well done.
20: Yeah. Was up Cottage Country and enjoying that. And then, yeah, went with the girls to have some dinner and watch the second half of the World Cup. Ladysmith Hotel.
16: What a terrible game that was, by the way. Again, back to the negativity. Yeah. What?
20: What's feeding AJ today?
16: If you were to say 4 years ago, that's as good a final as you can get in any sport. And I think you could say that. That's as bad a final that you could get in any sport. Like just, and it's Spain. Look, the way this was a game that was conducive to not being very entertaining. I had Spain winning 1-0 the entire time. If I was someone that went to sports books and I don't do it very often, I would have hammered 1-0 Spain over Argentina just because, hey, Spain is really good at being on the ball, but at the same time not being overly aggressive. They're just comfortable on the ball. They don't give you a lot of chances. They don't give up a lot of goals. They're always going to be a team that if they scored first, speaking of teams pulling one out of their ass, Argentina did it numerous times through the tournament. I said for days before the final, I said, if they're down 1-0 in this one, they're not pulling one out of their ass. It's just not happening. And they didn't. They didn't have a shot, not a shot on target. They didn't have a shot till the 117th minute. And the shots at that point were 20-0. Embarrassing. Embarrassing performance by, and look, I know there's going to be probably someone somewhere, Argentinian, that's listening. Have to say, seen 4 years of this. Embarrassing fans. Absolutely embarrassing. And it's not everyone, but embarrassing fans. Saw it in 2022, saw it firsthand in 2024. Like, Canada's nothing when it comes to soccer, especially on the men's side. And finally, we won a knockout game. Finally, we won a game at a World Cup. But the way Canadians were treated by clown Argentinians in 2024 at Copa America, too many clowns in that country. Simple as that. There's some good people everywhere. Too many clowns in that country. And the way they played was indicative of their fans and a lot of people in that country. It was a gutless performance. It was a cowardly performance. It was dirty. I mean, you have the defending champs in the World Cup. You hadn't lost a game in this tournament. You won two straight Copas, and you came out like the only way you were going to win was to ruin that game. And, like, they should have had multiple players sent off, let alone one. And then at the end, Paredes, what he was doing, being the tough guy after the fact. I mean, you look at Paredes, you look at Fernandez, you look at DePaul. They're a bunch of clowns. It's as simple as that. And they got exactly what they deserved. They actually got more than what they deserved, because this is a team, based on how they played yesterday, that shouldn't have been in the final. And I feel for Lionel Messi, because I think, and I know a lot of people, especially in the Messi versus Ronaldo debate, want to say, you know, like, if you're on the Ronaldo side of things, a lot of people are happy about that, and that's fine. I think Messi's had a great career. I think he's carried himself responsibly for 20 years. And, you know, it's the teammates around him that have acted like clowns. So they got what they deserved, and they represented their fan base as the fan base would want them to represent, which was basically by yelling at the ref, punching other players after the game, pushing them to the turf, acting like crybabies. That's exactly indicative of that crappy fan base. Simple as that. If you're Argentinian and you're a good person, I'm sorry for that, but I know one in Manny Aparicio, who's a Canadian-Argentinian, great guy. Sat next to a guy that was fantastic at the game as well, great guy. But, you know, and I know there's history in terms of the Falklands War, and now that's heating up again, but, you know, what they did with the anthem to start against England was embarrassing, and quite frankly, that fan base has embarrassed themselves for years now. Everyone hates them. Everyone hates them, especially in Latin America. The Mexican fans, which to me are some of the best fans in all of sports, couldn't tell you how many times someone, as I had two next to me at the Argentina game, couldn't tell you how many times I had somebody go to me and say, well, what, I had to ask them, why are you cheering for them? And I know the answer. It's like, well, we don't like Argentina people. It's like, yeah, you're like everybody else. They conduct themselves like clowns. And the team did that in the final yesterday. So, good. Everyone knows now. Now the world knows, because I feel like if you're only kind of partially involved and you watch the World Cup every 4 years, you're kind of like, okay, well, yeah, Argentina's good and their fans go crazy. Yeah, that's true. Their fans do bring it. But now I think the world knows just how that team conducted themselves, how those fans conducted themselves, and they embarrassed themselves, and they I don't want to say they ruined this tournament, because it was a fantastic tournament from the start, but I can't say fantastic start to finish, because that there were bad finals in 1990. Oh, imagine who was playing then. It was Argentina playing the same way. It was like they took that out of the same playbook from the 1990 final, when two Argentinians got sent off. And if there was proper refereeing, there might have been two or three in this game. And then, yeah, 2010 was also a brutal final. Spain and the Netherlands, the Dutch, who I've long admired, kind of got caught in that as well, trying to take down a really good Spanish team. And And that's what we got in the World Cup final. And it's a shame that the tournament had to end this way. There are a lot of great stories, a lot of great games. The stars from Messi to Erling Haaland to Kylian Mbappe all came out to play, all brought it. And then that was what we got for a final. Just brutal, brutal sporting event. Start to finish yesterday. And thankfully Spain won. Can you imagine Argentina wins that game? And everyone, like every sport, we talk about the NHL copycat league. That's all sports. Imagine winning the World Cup that way. That would have been an absolute embarrassment, an absolute disgrace. And Argentina was a disgrace. So there you go. You got some strong opinions in the first segment about the World Cup. And if you're Argentinian, I'd like to apologize, maybe, but I think you need to look in the mirror and say, why are so many of my countrymen an embarrassment? The amount of people that I saw walking out of the England game, and I didn't really care if England won. I'm not an England fan, but the amount of people I saw just acting like jerks, and then I saw videos after the fact, you should be embarrassed if you're Argentinian. You should be embarrassed about your fans. You should be embarrassed about that team. And it was disgusting yesterday. Simple as that. There you go. Strong opinions right out of the gate. And we haven't even touched on the Red Blacks yet.
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16: Champion with the Carleton Ravens. They are the defending champs once again, and they kick off their season today with the little July basketball. Bucknell in town. NCAA Division I opposition. Let's bring in the head coach of the Carleton Ravens men's basketball team. It's Taffy Charles. Taffy, thanks for joining us. How are you?
8: Thanks, AJ. How are you?
16: I'm needing some positivity in my life right now, so that's why I'm coming to watch you guys tonight.
8: The Red Blacks, sir. Man, that's rough, man. I was listening to it last night after the game and listening to it this morning. Yeah, it's rough right now.
16: How do you fix that? I mean, you're an ex-teammate of a Hall of Famer in Val Saint Germain. Saw you at the Ottawa Sports Hall of Fame dinner. Do you have any ideas of how it gets fixed?
8: The only thing I'd say is it's like, you know, sometimes the coach gets too much blame and sometimes the coach gets too much credit. I was watching the game at the end of the game last night and you guys got to make a play. Bro, hit him in the hand like a couple of times. The game's over.
16: Yeah.
8: Like, how is that on the defensive coach? The guy was right there. He's standing right there. Like, okay, great defense. The guy's got to make a play. So, you know, how do you get guys who can make plays? Well, that's why they're on defense. That's why, because they can't catch. So it's just tough right now. But at least it was an entertaining game. But you'd like to get the result.
16: Yeah, I hear you. Let's talk some basketball. So Bucknell in town tonight. How long has it been since your last game against an NCAA opponent here in Ottawa? Because this was a staple, like I think of Wisconsin and Kansas and Syracuse and Indiana and Memphis and Louisville and some of the great teams that have been here. So when's the last time you faced NCAA division opposition here in Ottawa?
8: That is a super good question. I'm not even prepared for that. I think the last time was, we had a really good one just after COVID. I'd like to say 21-22. So maybe 2021. No, probably summer of 2022. We had Oregon in here. We had Florida State in here, and I forget who the third team we had in here. But there are pretty good teams. That's some draws as well. And even as I say that, the year after that, I think we had Harvard. Harvard came in because we went up to the ambassador's residence because Harvard was in town. He was a Penn alumni, so he had it. So I think it was maybe 2023 was the last time.
20: You nailed it, 23. In your experience in these past Can-Am shootouts, and obviously like with the day and age we live in with right now, and I'm sure all these teams do their homework before they come and whatnot. But what have you been left with a certain type of impression from your counterparts when facing you? And maybe, like, is there a surprise there in terms of the talent and type of game that they get from you guys?
8: Well, I think it's all evolved, right? Just with the NIL and just the transfer portal. And, you know, we're trying to feel some of that at U Sports as well. You know, I think in the past we had older teams that stayed together longer and they started to see the turnover of players. And a well-coached, experienced team is going to beat even a talented, not as experienced team, right? Like in terms of being together. So even though they're athletically pretty freakish. So I think we had a lot of that like in the past years. But now I think it's kind of evened out a little bit. So for instance, Bucknell, we play them tonight and they have six guys back, only one starter. They have a whole bunch of newcomers. I mean, you don't know who you're going to get. Like, I have no idea what kind of team I'm going to see, to be honest with you. And, you know, our team had a little bit of turnover as well. Like, we were trying to do it a little bit differently. We're not getting as many guys who may be, you know, the top-end guys who are going to be able to play at 5 years because it's just the way it is now with, you know, the game being global. Canadians doing very, very well. You know, they're coming after our players on U Sports level. So, yeah, I think that it's really difficult to judge how, you know, how it was in the past and how it's going to go in the future. I think they got a young team. We got a relatively young team, but it was always the fact that, you know, we'd had some guys who'd been there 4 or 5 years and playing some teams that had some turnover. So we'll see what happens with that. You know, again, Bucknell's a, you know, again, they're still D1 athletes. They still do certain things very, very well. They usually have a lot of size and some athleticism. So again, it's always a challenge for a Canadian team.
16: How hard did you get hit? Like, how many guys did you lose to NCAA this offseason?
8: We lost none, actually.
16: Okay.
8: But I had changed my tactic. I thought, like, I had kind of got guys who kind of wanted to be here versus guys who, you know, wanted to use our school as a stepping stone, per se. And what I mean by that is I'd rather guys who, you know what, yeah, maybe after a couple of years, you know, you turn out to be really, really good and the opportunity happens. And I don't think I'd ever tell them not to. But the reality is that you don't want guys who already have one foot in out the door already. And I think that's the one thing that I try to change my tactic a little bit. I just don't want guys who have one foot out the door. Not to say that couldn't happen in the future and not to say that I wouldn't encourage them in the future. But if you already have one foot out the door before you get here, it kind of makes it really, really tough.
20: How much preparation or discussion goes into or went into and continues to go into recruiting those players because of the changing landscape? Like, obviously, I think in any sport with NIL, there and we talk a lot about players being able to go back and forth from Canadian Hockey League to NCAA when they couldn't do that before, and it's evolving, and I think every year you're kind of reassessing, but how much prep went into changing the way you recruit because of those new rules?
8: Definitely. I changed it big time last year. A couple of years ago, I was really frustrated because I lost a couple of guys. And, you know, but I think, you know, they were talented guys. And but the reality is that, you know, they did come with the thought that they're only doing it for a certain amount of time versus when we used to get guys, it used to be, hey, I'm here. I'm bought into the team. I'm here to go to school. And you know what? I'm here for the next 3, 4 years, 4 or 5 years. And, you know, it wasn't any of the thought of, hey, I'm going to leave. So when things started to go badly or they didn't get what they wanted, you know, they basically, you know, they toughed it out. They showed some resilience, right? So, but, you know, again, I think, you know, for myself, you know, I had to really kind of come to grips that, you know, the reality is there's a lot of money down there in the U.S. And, you know, again, it's really hard to pass that up. And who am I to tell people to pass money up if you're a good player? But the reality is you got to really make sure that within the actual recruiting process that you kind of communicate what type of player that you want. And, you know, we got to make sure that, you know, if you do have somebody who, you know, maybe has talent who's thinking about moving right away, then you probably don't want to recruit them, or you do recruit them, but just got to understand that whatever way you do go, just don't be surprised at the end. But reality is that's why I was so happy last year, because we had some guys I thought we were going the wrong way. We can always recruit very talented players, but, you know, again, I think we have the cusp of the guys who don't go into the NCAA. And, you know, we saw Carlton as something where, you know, we have a really great name and we do a great job of developing. But, you know, at the end of the day, they didn't want to be here for long term. So, so it's tricky, but, you know, again, you got to just review what you're doing. You do that every year as a coach, review how you're going about your business. What are you willing to accept? What are you willing not to accept? And, you know, hopefully you can, those things add up together and hopefully you have some success.
16: Taffy Charles joining us from the defending national champion Carlton Ravens men's basketball team, hosting Bucknell tonight at the Ravens Nest. And then you're going to the Bahamas to face Arkansas, Valpo, Texas A&M, some pretty strong programs there, especially you think of Arkansas with the move of John Calipari there over the offseason. So just how much do these games help you later in the season? Like, you find out who you are early, but, you know, just even later in the season when you get down to, you know, pressure moments and knowing that you're playing some of the top programs in NCAA basketball.
8: So I think the first thing what it does help is, again, we're a top program in Canada. So, you know, when things like this go down and they're looking for teams, to get the first team to get the call, I think that's super important for our program. We've been able to do that for a number of years. We have a great history. So just being able to do that and understand that, hey, when things happen, if you're looking for a team to play, you know, these guys are usually well prepared. They usually have a well prepared, well coached team and with some players. Hey, here's where you should go to. So again, I got three different offers to go to international tours. I had an offer to go to Bahamas. I had an offer to go to Puerto Rico, and I had an offer to go to U.S. Virgin Islands. So they came calling for us because they know we can produce and at least competing wise. So that's always positive. Again, the games itself. These guys got a lot of talent. Like, you know, I guess Arkansas got one of the best recruiting teams in the classes in the country. Their budget's like, you know, between $10-15 million to get players, right? So those power four schools, like, so we play two of them, like Arkansas and Texas A&M. So they're getting like the best, most talented, oldest people they can find, although they may not have a lot of continuity. So, I mean, we're going to be in tough. But reality is just, when people want to come to Carlton and you know, what kind of product we can provide for guys who want to see where they stand and see where, you know, and be a top program such as ourselves. Again, it's nice to be there and nice to be considered, and that helps us recruiting in the end.
20: For a long time, it seems like the standard is championship at Carlton. What's your expectation or your feel for the squad that you're going to floor this season?
8: Well, again, we have our guard situation is in a great shape. You know, we had a couple of guys coming off surgery, so they won't be there being able to play tonight. I have two guys coming off. I'd say I have three guys coming off surgery. I mean, winning hurts. I think they always say that. So, you know, I had a long run, but, some guys got banged up along the way and just coming off postseason surgery. So three of our starters, right? So, you know, but that allows us to play some other guys, get some more depth. It is early. This is the earliest we've ever played, July 21st. It's super early. So, you know, for me, the expectations are, hey, let's get out there. Let's put on an exhibition game. Let's start to show some form. It's a long summer sometimes with our training, so it's nice to have a bit of a break in between. We'll see how it all goes. Like, you know, again, at the end of the day, it's an interesting process, early season program, a game. We'll.
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15: It's Stephen Caldwell from TSN. Stephen, thanks for joining us. How are you?
18: I'm doing great, guys. How are you doing?
15: Really good. Really appreciate you joining us. I mean, you're working every day for 6 weeks, and I have to say, the coverage that you guys provided, top to bottom on TSN, outstanding. So congratulations on a job well done.
18: Thank you very much. It was a real privilege to bring this tournament to Canada, to be a part of pretty much every day, alongside Kevin and Luke consistently, and then a whole host of great broadcasters and analysts and hosts, and it was just a phenomenal production we put on. We're very proud of what we did as a group, and it takes more than three or four people, as you guys know. It's about everybody in and around it and behind the scenes, and everybody putting in an effort to make this the best that we could, and we're very proud of what we achieved, as I said.
15: Yeah, you should be. It was outstanding. I don't know how I feel about yesterday. Well, I know how I feel about yesterday, and there's nothing positive I have to say about Argentina, that's for sure. How do you view it after what I thought was such a great tournament? I just, like, 4 years ago, we had a game to end the tournament where if you're a neutral, if you're someone in this country that maybe isn't into soccer or maybe on the fence, you watch that game and it's like, wow, that was one of the greatest championship games of all time. And now we go 4 years later. I thought the tournament was really good start to almost finish. And then you watch that and it's like, if you're someone that's on the fence about soccer, you're thinking, well, why did I watch that rubbish? How do you feel about just how the tournament ended versus how the entire tournament went?
18: Well, first and foremost, we were very spoiled 3.5 years ago in Qatar. That was an exceptional final. That was the greatest final in World Cup history. And anyone that knows, you know, whatever it is,

0: 10s finals or game 7s in Stanley Cup or NBA finals, often the last game is the most difficult, and it is tense and it is tight. And so we expected something like that. We understood that Spain, the way that they control games at times, are not necessarily the most exciting side, and the best way to combat them and get a result is to spoil the game even more. So we didn't expect it to be quite as bad, I'll say that, as it was. We didn't expect Argentina to have no attack to them at all, to just basically go deeper and deeper into this real spoiler, dark arts way of playing. And I think ultimately that was what was so disappointing. I understand what they did after the red card, but even up until that moment, they were nowhere in this game. They couldn't get any of their creative players going. They couldn't get them in any kind of positions, and they caused Spain no threat at all. So it was a difficult one to watch. It was certainly tense up till the very end, but not the spectacle that we had hoped, but not too surprised in that either. Overall, I'd say the whole tournament was magnificent. I thought the 48 teams really worked. There was some tremendous performances from sides who have never been in a World Cup before, or teams that maybe weren't so fancied. I thought that round of 32 knockout phase was a great addition as well. We saw some tremendous matches in that, when we might have felt like a lot of the games were going to be very obvious and were going to be won by the favourite, but it wasn't quite that case. And I think we saw some good matches throughout the knockout. But ultimately, the final was a disappointment. And as I said, not an unusual thing to see a very tense game, but certainly unusual the way that Argentina went at this game. It was a real negative way of playing.
1: Was there anything that stood out from you, because you just, other than the final, a fantastic World Cup, is there something that stood out the most in terms of something you enjoyed, whether it was other host cities or certain games? Like what was your overall kind of takeaway?
0: Oh, there's so many. I think, you know, the first game in Toronto was very special when we saw Canada come out, and the national anthem was great to be a part of that. Canada getting that first point and then sort of heading out west. And maybe our first game in BC Place is a standout as well, Australia and Turkey. We didn't know what to expect from that game. We saw the stadium absolutely packed, you know, 30,000 in yellow and the rest in red, and a real tremendous atmosphere. And then obviously going on the road, going to SoFi and seeing Canada win that knockout game against South Africa with Fastakio's goal. So many moments. Cape Verde's performance, I think, has to be recognised. Outstanding, the way that they performed, the way that they were so together as a team, and they pushed Argentina so close in their knockout game, almost getting them to penalty kicks. I think a lot of the underdog stories were really positive about this World Cup. There was a lot of teams that were playing an attractive brand of football that were definitely the underdog in their games, but still went about it in the right way. And I think that helped to make it a tournament of a lot of quality football. I think the stars turned up as well, which is always a positive. Haaland in Norway gave so much to the tournament. Mbappe, of course, for me was outstanding. Messi did it again at 39 years old. So the stories were there. They kind of wrote themselves every single day, and it made it very easy to be descriptive on television and to kind of enjoy the football and enjoy presenting it to Canada.
2: Stephen Caldwell joining us, TSN soccer analyst, wrapping up the World Cup from a Canadian perspective. I think job done. I mean, there's always the what could have been. Maybe if you get that goal against the Swiss, maybe you get to a quarterfinal. I mean, if you score in the first half, if Tanny Oluwaseyi takes that chance, maybe it's a different game. But overall, how do you view what Canada did, especially with, you know, a lot of their top players either out of form like a Jonathan David or a Tejon Buchanan, coming off an injury like an Alphonso Davies, an Ali Ahmed, a Moise Bombido, or of course, you know, that brutal injury that Ishmael Kone suffered, you know, with all of that encapsulated, how do you view the tournament as a whole from a Canadian perspective?
0: I think they're happy with their performance. To get to a knockout game and win it was tremendous from Canada. We would very hopeful of that. We're hopeful in getting out of the group, but we have to recognise that this was a team, country coming in without a World Cup point. So the strides that they took from that first game against Bosnia and Toronto, and the euphoric high of Qatar mixed with that emotion of Ismail's broken leg and the sort of feeling inside the stadium and how the lads galvanised around that. The country actually got a lot of energy around that injury, and the way that he dealt with that was unbelievable. So it was emotional. It was a roller coaster for them, and to deal with that and to still perform is a very difficult thing as a professional athlete. So I give them a lot of credit. I thought they were well organised. I thought they did well in the South Africa game. I saw it as a game that they could and should win. They did. Then their performance against Morocco in that first half was absolutely outstanding. It was, it had everything. It had good football. It had control. It had chances. And the only learning thing for me is, you know, at this level, you have to take the chances. You've got to be really clinical when you get in the positions. And you know, David, maybe with a half chance, Oliver Shea with a real good chance, could have put Canada a goal or two in front. Who knows what would have happened. So I think they got to be happy with it. Yes, there's more to come. You've got to be expecting more and asking for more. I think that's healthy. And I think if we really want to be up there with the big boys, we have to demand that as a country. And I'm sure Jesse and all the players will be working hard to try and be better in the future and to be better for the experience.
1: What do you think, and I don't know if you spoke to people from that cover the game around the world during this World Cup, but what do you think the reputation is now just based on what we did as hosts as well as the performance of the team?
0: I think the reputation has been building. I think people understand around the world now that we've got, you know, young guys that are playing in different parts of Europe at successful clubs and doing pretty well. So I think it has been building, but I think to go out there on that stage and perform like they did is also a benefit. You got to keep going. You got to keep pushing and keep trying to get better. It's not enough just to be happy with that performance. I think there's more to come. I think we've got to improve that infrastructure and give more Canadians chances, maybe try and grow the pipeline by affecting the pathways in terms of allowing kids that are not in the system because of financial restrictions to be in it as well. So I think there's lots to do, but I think we're on a good path, and I'm looking forward to what that brings and to how the kind of generation and the money that's come from this World Cup is pumped back into the game in the right way, and to get the right people at the right tables to make good decisions for the growth of the game going forward.
2: Can we start to see, like, I feel like in Montreal, Toronto, and Vancouver, and two of those cities, of course, were World Cup hosts. We've seen how Toronto can get behind a winner, you know, that those teams led by Sebastian Giovinco that were so good that won MLS Cup last decade. We've seen Vancouver do the same, and hopefully, you know, it seems to be trending in the right direction for the Whitecaps to be saved, even though there's a lot of work to be done there. It sounds like some good things around the Big O and what could happen there with the switch in schedule in MLS, where they can host more games in the winter in February in the Big O. But in places elsewhere across the country, like in Ottawa, for example, where we had a championship team here in CPL last year, and it's been tough to get beyond that 4,000 or 5,000 a game. There's 4,600 there on Friday. How does this build across the country some of the momentum that we had from the last World Cup from a fan base where it feels like there's still a lot of people that are soccer fans and like watching the World Cup, but maybe aren't going to watch their local club each week?
0: Well, I mean, hopefully that changes. I mean, this is a good, you know, I guess, launch pad to have people go out to their local team to support it, to maybe see the next Canadian international starting in CPL or in an MLS academy. And I think that's the excitement of it. Ultimately, there needs to be a love for the game. You know, you just hope that watching these matches is giving people that impetus to go and do it, to go and, you know, get in the car or get in a bus and walk down the street, go watch the local game in their community. And as I said, the infrastructure needs to keep growing. We've got to get more CPL teams and we've got to get more markets and hopefully we can find a way of growing the CPL, growing the game in Canada that benefits everybody and that plays into the difficulties that we have with the size of this country. You know, we got to have more competition and regionalized zones to kind of protect the game and the costs of trying to make it work. So I think there's lots to be done. But yeah, if you enjoyed the World Cup, well, go out and try and go watch your local team and see what it's like. It's not going to be like watching France against Spain, yeah. But it's still enjoyable. It's still fun. That's how, you know, when I grew up in Scotland and a lot of my early career in England, that's what people do. They go watch the local team and they recognise it's not the English Premier League or Celtic or Rangers, but it's still a fun time. It's about community. It's about being together and summing. And then at our level, CPL level, it's about hoping to see that next great young talent that's going to go on and do bigger and better things. It's great to say you saw that player in the first, you know, 25, 30 games, 50 games of their career. So I recommend it. I hope it happens. I hope that there's a real boost from this tournament. I hope it's not just a great 6 weeks and then let's all move on or let's all go back to what's been the conventional sports in Canada. I hope the soccer gets the boost that it needs to grow to the levels that we hope that we see some potential in to make it sustainable and have us performing on the global stage consistently at a high level.
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15: 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Brian Hayes, Dave Festruck, and Jonas Siegel in here. You guys having a World Cup hangover? Everyone's had enough?
1: You know what? I'm going to miss it.
15: I'm going to miss it, too. I'm going to miss it as even just a background, you know, not watching every second of every match. Stephen Caldwell will be here in an hour. I'm sure he's going to say the same thing, but he's probably had enough. Right? He's been working every single match, every single day. But just having it as an option.
1: Yeah.
15: Midday option? Great. What do we have now? You tell me, Jonas.
16: The Blue Jays, I guess.
15: Oh, do we?
1: Yeah. Do we?
15: We have the Blue Jays.
16: You know, it's interesting, guys. Like, okay. In this city, it kind of felt like drunk for like the whole World Cup. And this morning, like, we went for a walk. just like hangover.
6: Everyone's hungover.
16: It was just quiet. There was no one out. No one was doing anything.
6: Yeah, you can. It is a.